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1: Great radio stations all over, along with Sam. And hello, it is the Joe Pags Show. Thanks, I appreciate you stopping by. We do have Representative Nancy Mace on today. We do talk about Tattoo Gate. Get into the tattoos, the tattoo reveal, why now, the reaction. I've seen a lot of so-called conservatives online going after Nancy Mace, like saying dumb things like, is an OnlyFans page next? I mean, it's just stupid that she dares have tattoos and show them. So what? It hasn't changed. And by the way, I mean, part of the one arm is like all Bible verses. So if you're making a decision about who she is because of the tattoos, you're going to want to see or hear this interview coming up at the bottom of hour number two. We get into that, plus a lot of stuff. There's still legislation to be done. She does have an opinion on Darlene Graham taking over for her brother, Lindsey Graham, and whether she should be the senator out of the great state of South Carolina. It's a very interesting conversation. I think the most in-depth conversation she's had since she revealed that she got these tattoos and broke the internet. One of my first questions is very simply, did you mean to break the internet? So make sure you stick around for that. Then Will Chamberlain, hour number three from the Article 3 Project about the Supreme Court. Will it rule on mail-in ballots before the election? And how about, you know, the whole idea that they're trying to restrict executive power as if Trump is trying to expand executive power when he's not. I asked a very simple question. Is Trump expanding executive power, or is he doing exactly what the executive is allowed to do? I want to give a quick shout out to Wright Air Conditioning Services, electricity. They're not paying me to say this, but we had a problem in the studio where the air condition broke down. I would have been sweating my face off today. But Joe Gomez came out from Wright, and they did an amazing job. If you're in San Antonio, the surrounding areas, that's the right company to call. It's WRIGHT. Wanted to give them a little nod, a little head nod, a little something, something, because they came out like on a dime, and the price couldn't be better. And again, I'm not getting paid by them. I have partnered with them in the past, but I wanted to give them a shout out because they're really, really good people. Eric Swalwell, not a very good person, not my opinion, and I've said this for a very long time. Eric Swalwell comes off as that snarky, nasty, you know he's not holier than thou, but he pretends to be holier than thou. And all this stuff has been out there about him for about 11 years now. The allegations of a relationship between him and an alleged spy from China, Feng Feng, not even allegations anymore. He admits it. He admitted it a long time ago. In fact, the word was that the Alphabet Agency said, you probably shouldn't have this guy on the Intel Committee. You probably shouldn't be sharing any sort of sensitive information with him. There's a problem here. That's all been coming out. Remember, the Democrats tried to hide all that. They tried to squelch it, brush it under the rug, whatever. And they couldn't. It got so bad that even more videos came out with him acting lewd and stupid with women, you know, doing all sorts of weird things in a hotel room. And they finally kicked him out of the race. His lawyers and he say that was Trump and the Trump administration trying to get him out of the way. Eric Swalwell was a guy who, again, would sit there in his perch in the Intel Committee and just ask these snotty, arrogant, condescending questions as if he, for some reason, was right and everybody else was wrong. Knowing the whole time that he had this relationship with this spy or alleged spy. And by the way, nobody has seen Feng Feng forever. I mean, I don't know if the Chinese government took her out or what happened. But even more is coming to the surface today. It turns out the FBI has moved in, seized Swalwell's devices at California Airport amid sexual misconduct probe, written by Zaire Khan and Josh Christensen over on the New York Post. Former Congressman Eric Swalwell, the disgraced California politician accused of rape, was confronted by FBI agents at San Francisco International Airport, where they seized his electronics as part of a federal criminal probe. Agents served Swalwell with a search warrant Saturday after he arrived in California and seized his cell phone and other electronics, a source confirmed to the Post. Swalwell's iPhone and MacBook Pro, along with a charging cable and a wall adapter, were taken at 8:25 p.m., according to an FBI search warrant. Agents also executed additional warrants at Swalwell's Washington, D.C. home Sunday, where they seized other potential evidence, the source said. Swalwell, 45 years old, was cooperative during the airport encounter. The warrant says agents executed the search at 8:25 p.m. and left a copy of the warrant and the inventory of the seized property with Swalwell. And I guess here's a copy of it that they're showing. Agents took a white Apple iPhone along with its charging cable and wall charger, an Apple MacBook Pro, according to the inventory. The return was signed by FBI Special Agent Kyle R. Biesenheyer, or something like that, who certified under penalty of perjury that the inventory was accurate. The investigation comes as former California congressman faces multiple allegations of sexual misconduct, including claims from a former staffer who alleged that he raped her twice when she was too intoxicated to consent. Following four women's public accusations, Swalwell, who was a front runner at the time, ended his campaign for governor of California. One woman who has accused him of drugging her before sexually assaulting her in 2018. Two other women alleged that he sent them unsolicited images of his genitals. Swalwell announced his resignation from Congress on April 13th amid a looming Health Ethics Committee investigation looking into misconduct and sexual assault involving an employee working under his supervision. He maintains his innocence. The Department of Justice opened an investigation to the former congressman in April. The Post has reached out to the DOJ for comment. At 45, Swalwell was also facing scrutiny from the Manhattan District Attorney's Office and the Los Angeles County Sheriff's Department. I don't know why they say at 45. The former congressman has largely stayed out of the political spotlight since then, including Monday as newly declassified records were released detailing his past interactions with Chinese spy known as Fang Fang. That is the obligatory picture of him in Fang Fang. So, I mean, this guy just alleged to be a really bad guy through and through. And if you just watched how he acted, watched what he did, you're not surprised by these allegations. I wouldn't think you are. And you just saw how he, his air of condescension and arrogance and I'm better than you. You kind of knew there was something else going on. I'll give you an example. I'll give you a contrast. Brandon Gill is just a really good guy and comes off as a really good guy. Yet he will lay into somebody who's in one of these hearings, but it's not really out of arrogance. It's out of, you're saying one thing, I'm proving to you that you're somebody else. Why are you pretending to be the other thing? Then he goes home to his wife and his two little babies. I mean, that to me, and I know him personally too, is a good guy. Swalwell never came off to anybody as a good guy. I don't know why they saw him as a as some sort of an up-and-coming rising star in the Democrat Party. I never understood why they circled the wagons around him and why they circled the wagons around Adam Schiff, who I hope is the next to go. Adam Schiff, now a senator, as a representative, lied about Russia collusion the entire time. If you ask him today, he'll probably still lie about Russia collusion. That isn't somehow sedition. No, because he knew it. He was the chair of the Intel Committee. He knew what he was saying was not true. He should be in deep trouble, too. And both of them, not surprisingly, from California, which takes me to this segue. Listen, Californians, Sam, I got to go here. I got to do this.
2: Well, let's do it.
1: If you move to Texas because we're a better state economically, we're a better state financially, we're a better state for you when it comes to freedom and liberty and low regulations, the left lane is for passing. The right lane is the travel lane. Because I'm behind California doofus today, who, if you moved here, God bless you. We welcome everybody who's going 55 and a 60 as people in the right lane are passing them. And I can't get to the right lane because there's so many cars going around this person in the left lane. Let me say it again. You're welcome. Welcome to Texas. Act like you know what you're doing. You know what I'm saying, Sam?
2: 1,000,000,000%. I literally was telling mom earlier that I honked at two people today, and I don't normally do that, but it's bad out there.
1: I mean, they just don't get it. And it even says, like, on the stretch of highway I'm talking about, those of you from South Central Texas know 281. So I'm on 281. It does have, exits and entrances, and there are some overpasses, and then there's the odd traffic light here and there for some reason. But it literally has a sign that says, slower traffic, keep right. Now, I know the indication in your brain, especially if you're from California, New York, Massachusetts, New Jersey, Michigan, if you're moving south to get better regulations, better freedom, lower taxes, I get it. It makes sense. But let me tell you what this means. If you're going 65 in a 60 and you're in the left lane, which is the passing or fast lane, and the people in the right lane are still going faster than you, you're still in the wrong lane. Even if you ask Sheriff Mark Lamb, who's told me this, he has pulled people over for going 60 and stopping traffic because you're impeding the traffic behind you. Even if it's in a 60 zone, it sounds weird, but I'm here to tell you, if you're not passing somebody and they're passing you in the right lane, you're in the wrong lane. I would ask Polo, but he's a slow driver, probably doesn't agree. Do you agree?
3: Sure. Well, I agree, especially because it, even if I'm driving slow, it still helps the flow of traffic. So,
1: thank you. I really thought he was going to disagree with me on that. He'll disagree with something later. Sure. But the bottom line is this. There are two lanes going this way, two lanes going that way. If you're in the left lane, either there's no traffic and you can travel there all you want, but if there's somebody behind you who wants to go faster than you and there are people passing you on the right, you're in the wrong lane. Sam, don't get me going on the zipper mode, the zipper merge. I don't have to do the zipper merge again.
2: Please don't. I mean, please, it's one after the other. People, please.
1: I mean, welcome to Texas. We enjoy you living near us. Enjoy the low taxes, low regulations, more freedom, high property taxes for some reason, although lower than California and the others that I mentioned. But just get the hell out of the way. Now, I didn't beep at anybody today, but Sam, that was awfully close.
2: I beeped twice.
1: I may have done this a couple of times.
2: I believe that. I mean, is that effective, though? I mean,
1: for me,
2: really,
1: it made me feel
2: throwing
1: better.
2: Throwing your hands up.
1: Throw my hands up in the air, and then when I pass them, I do this.
2: I know you do that. That's so stupid. He stares at people when he passes them, as if that's helpful at all.
3: I thought he was going to say that he waved his hands like he just didn't care, but okay.
1: No, I waved my hands like the Italian guy that I am. I'm like, hey, what's that?
3: Mean, that's basically the same thing.
1: So. Kind of the same thing. 888-941-PAGS, 888-941-7247, joepags.com. Will there be any justice against this guy, Eric Swalwell? I don't know if he's guilty or not. I mean, there's a lot coming out that looks really bad. Going to be justice? He is still on the left. He is still a Democrat. How about Adam Schiff? Is he going to face the music ever? And more importantly, more people probably call on this. Shouldn't people get the hell out of the fast lane if they're going slowly and if they're impeding traffic? Is it enough? And if you go to a new place, why don't you figure out how we drive? Listen, I have driven in California and getting on the 405, the 5, the 10, the whatever. It takes forever. People do not get up to speed to get on the travel lanes. You got logjam traffic for no reason whatsoever. It's a different thing. You can actually go on your phone, pick your nose, text, and write an essay if you want while you're waiting to get on the highway. I get it. Here, we want you to move. Not asking a whole lot. 888-941-PAGS, 888-941-7247, joepags.com. Nancy Mace, bottom of hour number two. Yes, I did have to take a call. I had it, Sam, 4 minutes in, she's dropping bombs.
2: Oh, of course. Yeah.
1: So I did have to edit a little bit for radio air. So, it's unedited over on YouTube.
3: Did that come with the tattoos?
1: You know what's funny, Polo? You're going to find this strange. She did not show the tattoos today. She had them covered. Mm. She had long sleeves on.
3: So it's still a speculation?
1: Oh, no. She's got the tattoos. Okay. We know that for sure. I mean, the picture, she doesn't deny it. We talk about it
3: for
1: 10 minutes.
3: Because, I mean, those things, they could be like the temporary ones.
1: No. I mean, it was one of the pictures she showed. It was so red around it. It obviously was a bunch of needles going into her arms. She has the tattoos. But I think today she was going to be like, I'm representative. I said, hey, so we got to talk about the tattoos. So it's a really cool conversation. I did have to edit a couple of words out. We have a great affinity for Nancy Mace, and I'm glad that she chose us to come on and talk about a lot of this stuff. She has not been on shows other than her own recently to talk about them. And I'm surprised that a lot of people who are conservatives, she's very conservative, believes in conservative values, they're turning on her because she has some tattoos. I think that's really stupid, to be honest. 888-941-PAGS, 888-941-7247, joepags.com. 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Do it right now. And we're back after this. Stay right here.
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1: Do not miss Representative Nancy Mace, bottom of hour number two. Also, we've got Will Chamberlain on the program today from the Article 3 Project. Love having Will on. I think that he's got a great legal mind. He's a good guy to talk to. We break down a bunch of stuff, including: what were the really good rulings in this session of the Supreme Court? What were the really bad ones? And his answer to that is actually very interesting. How about the Supreme Court case about the ballroom? Can we stop talking about the stupid ballroom now? And who is it? I mean, literally, the president said this yesterday, and I talked to Will about this today. I guess somebody that walked by the ballroom said it was ugly or something, and that's why they're even talking about it? I don't understand. I truly don't. That just seems really odd to me. By the way, I got this from Mark, who drives, I guess he goes around New Mexico all week. He says they drive 2,000 plus miles a month, traveling around New Mexico for work, and I constantly come up on Texans driving in the left lane and not passing any other vehicles. Texans are as bad as California drivers. Love the show. Oh, shut it. Although, I'll tell you this, there's a distinct difference in South Central Texas since we moved here 21 years ago. And the distinct difference is, when we moved here, if you wanted to pass somebody, and there wasn't a way to pass, but there was a shoulder, the drivers would drive on the shoulder to let you pass. Sam, you know what I mean?
2: 100%. Whenever it was just like one lane going one way, one lane going the other way. I often, as a teenager, because I was scared of these big trucks, I would get over and let people pass because I was like, ugh, I don't want to go fast. You do it.
1: I never did that, even as a teenager.
2: That doesn't surprise me at all.
1: But Paul, you know what I'm talking about, right? There was like a certain politeness about the drivers who were like, yeah, man, no problem. Let me get out of your way. You can just pass us.
3: Yeah.
1: Now it's like a race. It's weird.
3: Yeah, or they'll slow down on purpose.
1: Yes, we've had that too. I mean, but back 21 years ago is what I'm talking about. It just seemed to be more mannerly, more neighborly. Like, hey, how you doing? So it's all very interesting to see how people drive. We do have, of course, a call on driving. This is from Corpus Christi. It's I think it's another Mark. Mark, what's going on?
13: Yes, nice to talk to you, Joe.
1: Good to talk to you.
13: I just wanted to mention about passing. When you go get over there and pass, it's good to speed up and pass quick rather than just going one or two miles more than, miles per hour more. It's good to do it quick and get out of the way.
1: 1,000%. Mark, when I pass somebody, Sam can attest to this, been in the car plenty, I'm going 30 miles an hour faster than I was going a second ago, just to show you, I'm going to get out of your way, I'm not going to slow down, this isn't about me dominating you or something, this is just I want to go faster than you, be out of your way. Another issue is, and I think this is a lot of out-of-state drivers too, but a lot of you Texans do this too, and yes, I'm a Texas transplant, so I'm a Texan. You guys will like go the same exact speed and be in my blind spot. Well, you know what I mean, right? I mean, just the exact same speed.
3: Yes.
1: Not a little bit faster, not a little bit slower. It's just the two of us, like we're locked in gear together. It's very strange.
3: Yes.
1: How about that be dangerous?
3: Yeah.
1: I mean, what do I have to turn? What the hell are we doing? So, can you, look, this is a segment we used to call Joe Pags Teaches You People How to Drive. And trust me, I know what I'm talking about. Because I've been driving a long time. And I've had a ticket or two, so I've learned a lot about the right way and the wrong way to do it on the roadway. Let me very quickly, Mike, you got to go very fast. I don't have a whole lot of time, but I want to hear from you. Go ahead.
14: Okay, you talking about me?
1: Yes, come on.
14: I'm a truck driver of 45 years, and we drove a lot of Texas, and you could legally pass somebody on the shoulder. You could get on the shoulder and go around them. I've done that several hundred times.
1: I think you've broken the law, Ben, because I don't think you can do that. I don't think you can do that legally. What are you talking about?
14: Not no more, but 30 years ago you could.
1: Gotcha. Well, I wish you were like that now, man. I may or may not have passed people on the right before in my life, but it certainly wasn't legal. What? It certainly wasn't legal.
2: Mm-hmm. In the shoulder. I've seen it.
1: What? What are you talking about? 888-941-PAGS. 888-941-7247. JoePags.com. Democrats, liberals, DSA are idiots. I prove it when we come back. I've got some video, some audio. You're going to want to hear about an hour from now. It'll be Nancy Mace. Don't miss that. Keep it here.
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0: My pleasure to have you. Thanks. It's the Joe Pag Show, 1 hour away from Nancy Mace, her own self here in the program. She hasn't done a whole lot of media since she revealed the tattoos and since she revealed her Get Maced program. She's gaining followers like crazy on social media and basically broke the internet. Did she do it on purpose? I ask her that coming up in about an hour. It turns out Democrats are racist against black people. I didn't realize that because the modern Democrat Party claims that it's all for black people, black and brown and BIPOC and everything else. Of course, it historically is a very, very, very racist party. But the mayor of Atlanta, Georgia, says the Democrat Party is racist against blacks. He didn't say those words exactly, but you tell me what he means by this. This is from Politico, so it could be fake. Atlanta mayor pans city's DNC snub. The decision, Mayor Andre Dickens wrote, is an example of the DNC unwilling to do the bare minimum to support the base of the party. Gregory Zverinsky or somebody wrote this over at Politico. Atlanta's mayor slammed the Democratic National Committee and its chair on Thursday, today, after it left his city off its short list of cities to host the party's 2028 convention, accusing the organization of abandoning Atlanta, abandoning the South, and abandoning black voters. What? That sounds like he's calling the Democrat Party racist. How dare they abandon black voters? See, you have to understand the mentality of a dumb Democrat like this guy is that only Atlanta can serve black people when it comes to politics. No other city can. Leaving Atlanta off the list means you don't like black people. Think about that. Every other city where all the rest of the black people in the country live don't matter. Only Atlanta matters, according to this guy. Let me read it again. He is slamming, this is today, the DNC for leaving his city off the short list of cities to host the party's 2028 convention, accusing the organization of abandoning Atlanta, abandoning the South, and abandoning black voters. The DNC announced earlier in the day that Boston, Denver, Philadelphia were three of the finalists being considered for the party's next nominating convention, which will take place some 40 years since the Georgia Capitol last held its event in 1988. Boston, last I checked, had some black people. Denver has some black people. Philadelphia has some black people. But Atlanta is the only place that you can prove you're not racist by going to, I guess. The decision, Mayor Andre Dickens wrote in a letter obtained by Politico, is an example of the DNC unwilling to do the bare minimum to support the base of the party. Quote, for the DNC to not even include Atlanta in the short list means that the DNC doesn't consider Atlanta or Georgia relevant to the past, present, or future of the Democratic Party, Dickens wrote. It seems that Ken Martin doesn't even believe himself when he said that the road to the White House runs through the South. Adding insult to injury, Dickens' office only found out about the decision through an Associated Press article and was not given a heads up about the move from the DNC, said Michael Smith, the mayor's deputy chief communications officer. Georgia has become an increasingly important state for Democrats' national ambitions, both this November and in 2028. The once solidly red state has shifted purple in recent elections, and both of its senators, John Ossoff and Raphael Warnock, are Democrats. The state sent its electoral votes to former President Joe Biden in 2020 and President Donald Trump in 2024. Democrats have virtually no chance of flipping control of the Senate this fall if Ossoff loses to his Republican challenger, Representative Mike Collins, on Election Day. The DNC is blind to the fact that the South is the answer, Dickens charged on Thursday. Today, Republicans, meanwhile, will host their 2028 National Convention in Houston. It's always so all or nothing for these people. By these people, I mean Democrats, leftists, DSA, whatever you want to call them, liberals, progressives. It's all or nothing. Either you fund this or you don't care about babies. You fund this or else you don't care about poor people. You fund this or else you don't care about black people. You fund this or else you don't care about the elderly. It's always all or nothing. You have your convention here or you hate black people and you don't think that Atlanta is important. It's so stupid. It's decidedly stupid. By the way, Ossoff and Warnock should both not be senators. I don't believe the results of that special election in 2021 where they both allegedly won. I don't believe the results. I don't. I just don't. And we know that Fulton County, Georgia, had some real ballot problems around that time. But to go on and on about how, I mean, let them keep attacking their own. I mean, the DSA is attacking some mainstream Democrats. Some mainstream Democrats are attacking the DSA. Let that keep happening. Of course, the Republicans can't get out of their own way, so the Republicans are attacking each other as well. You'll remember yesterday, Angie Nixon, who won in Florida in a race that should easily go to a Republican. Well, Angie Nixon yesterday, I played you some of what she had to say. And what she had to say was very odd in how she spoke. Let's see if I can bring this up from yesterday. I think I can, said the little engine that could. See if I can, I think I can. Let's go. This is Angie Nixon.
1: You want Medicare for all and free universal child care and pre-K. How are you suggesting taxpayers pay for that?
0: Okay, how are taxpayers going to pay for that? Listen to her speech pattern. And Paul and I talked about this yesterday as well. Why she's speaking like this, I don't know. But listen to her speech pattern.
2: Yeah, for sure. So thank you for that question. I have been traveling all across the state of Florida having conversations with folks. And what is evident is that everyone wants the same things, right? To be healthy, prosperous, and safe. And a lot of folks, it crosses party lines as it relates to universal child care and Medicare for all. And how do we pay for that? Actually, Medicare for all, we're already spending the amount we would be paying for Medicare for all right now, even while folks are still paying for co-pays and deductibles and co-insurance.
0: This is her speech pattern. Now, her mic wasn't as good there. It's a little bit better here.
3: Also, definitely ending for-profit prisons. Why are we incentivizing people to not actually educate our children the way that they should be educated and ushering them into the school-to-prison pipeline so that they can make more money off of them when they are incarcerated?
0: So that's her speech pattern there. This is her speech pattern today.
4: And folks often say, like, oh, are you going to be able to work across the aisle with the Republicans? They're not trying to work across the aisle. They're literally trying to kill us.
5: Mm-hmm.
4: And they are doing it on camera.
5: Yeah.
4: And not being held accountable.
5: Mm-hmm.
4: Like, actually, state-sanctioned violence. Mm-hmm. They've been doing it in the Black community, and they're doing it even more so now with ICE. ICE is now a weaponized paramilitary force that is designed to terrorize us.
0: I mean, a little bit of a difference there. A little bit of a difference there. Now, she was being interviewed by a Black guy there, by the way, on a podcast. When she's on the legacy media, she has a different speech cadence and pattern. And of course, it's always the Republicans who are trying to kill the Black people. Of course, it's the Republicans that freed the Black people and ended slavery. But, the big switch. Everything switched, which didn't happen, of course. So Angie Nixon, just another faker, just another AOC that'll change her tone. And cadence, just another Kamala Harris, change the tone and cadence. Just another Barack Obama, change the tone and cadence and rely on different kind of English. We, 30 years ago, used to call it Ebonics. And rely on that because the people watching and listening can't understand me if I don't speak that way. It's so stupid and it's so completely disrespectful to the people watching and listening, no matter what race and ancestry they are. We'll talk about nut job, a Democrat. I don't know this woman's name, but it's just another nut job Democrat.
6: I will also say, though, that what is happening in America with the abuse of immigration enforcement by the federal government, I have real issue with.
0: Kate Conley, some House Democrat candidate or something out of New York. Again, the attack on law enforcement is weird. They both just did it. And then, of course, you got the attack on their own party from the guy in Atlanta. The midterm should be easy for Republicans. The midterm should be a slam dunk for Republicans. Of course, it's not, because conservatives are busy attacking Nancy Mace. Because Republicans are busy attacking the president, or the president attacking them. The infighting on the right with Tucker Carlson and MTG and Joe, what's his face? What's the guy's name again? He won't come on the show. Not Joe Clark, the guy out of Washington.
7: Joe Kent?
0: Exactly. Joe Kent. I mean, they're all sitting around a table now. Thomas Massey. They're all these people attacking the Republicans. It's so weird. You got people attacking Dan Bongino now, which is very strange to me. So with this opportunity to not only win the midterms, but increase the seats in the Senate and the House, the Republicans decided, let's do some infighting too. It's just all so dumb. It almost seems like it's planned to me, to be honest. Just so weird. And while all that's going on, with the anniversary of 9/11 coming up, of course you've got some nut job that wanted to attack the capital of New York, my old stomping grounds, Albany. But they were caught, thankfully.
8: We stand here today, we're just weeks away from commemorating
5: the 25th anniversary of the attacks on 9/11.
0: This is Craig Tremaroli, great Italian guy, Albany FBI special agent in charge.
5: This investigation highlights the harsh reality that there are still adversaries intent on conducting terrorist attacks on American soil. As alleged in this complaint, Ms. Bowie is one of them. You'll see in the court documents that she once wrote, quote, "Praise be Allah for September 11th. Also in the court documents, she told the source that she went from a little girl waving an American flag after 9/11 to now having stickers of the fallen towers. Folks, let that sink in. Again, Ms. Bowie didn't just want to kill lawmakers. She wanted a complete disruption of our government. And after that, she planned to flee the country and one day come back to, quote, do more, such as New Year's Eve in Times Square.
0: I mean, really think about this. This person they're describing, is this person really far from the DSA policies that you're hearing? We want to get rid of the Constitution. We don't like the country the way that it's made. You want to get rid of the Senate. You want to change the presidency. Get rid of the Electoral College. Steal money from people who earned it. I mean, this is somebody who obviously is making a literal threat, according to the FBI, whereas the others that I just mentioned aren't really making a threat. They just want to do these things. This is a person who wanted to, allegedly, put into practice what the DSA is preaching about how horrible this country is.
5: Even stating she would come back to attack the White House and the president, but only after she bombed the state capitol. I'm here with our partners to say, not on our watch. Let this be a message to any individual out there considering similar criminal acts. This FBI will find you. Under this leadership team, alongside our brilliant partners, we're moving more decisively than ever to identify, locate, arrest criminals before they can carry out their alleged plots. Since the beginning of 2026, this FBI has already prevented over 400 individuals from carrying out such alleged attacks here at home and abroad.
0: I mean, that's scary stuff. And I do believe that people who are constantly droning on about how horrible the country is, how we have to change the country, Hassan Piker, who campaigned with Abdul Rahman Muhammad El-Sayed in Michigan, consistently says he hates the Constitution, has said such profane things about it, I can't say it on the radio, about the Constitution. He's got a depiction of the Twin Towers blowing up and coming down behind him on his podcast or his Twitch stream. Loving that day. He loved what happened that day. He praises Mao Zedong. He praises the Cuban leaders. The people that, you know, that killed Che Guevara. A lot of people who killed a lot of people simply because they wanted to. So it's not surprising that some nut job decides, allegedly, she'd like to blow some stuff up in the capital of New York, Albany. Like to blow up, you know, New York City again. Like to blow up Washington, D.C. It's not surprising. Because that's what they're being fed constantly. And there's not a whole lot of pushback from the legacy media. If there were more pushback, and there's a little bit, but if there were more pushback, you might have a better chance of educating people on who these people really are. 888-941-PAGS. 888-941-7247. JoePags.com. 888-941-7247. The question is simple. Are you falling for the okie doke? Are you buying anything these people say? And if somebody's got a good policy here, let's say that

0: 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They've taken me down off of 400 data broker sites because the sweetest sound your phone can make is no sound at all.
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0: Ace next hour. She's still a U.S. representative, but made a decision a long time ago to only do 6 years. So she did 3 terms. She did run for governor of South Carolina, was in the lead for a long time. Then President Trump got behind somebody else, and she lost. But she is supporting the person who won. She's got comments on Darlene Graham and whether she should be the senator from South Carolina. I'll give you a hint. She's not a big fan. So we're going to talk about that. We talk a lot about the tattoos, Tattoo Gate, the big reveal, her show called Get Maced. Make sure you stick around bottom of next hour for that. We go to the phone lines in the meantime. Going to be Connecticut and Tony. Tony, what's on your mind? Hi.
10: Joe Pags, how you feeling?
0: Hey, brother, feeling good. Talk to me.
10: Excellent. So, I was just talking to your screener buddy there, and I'm giving the skinny on how I came from a World War II vet family, right?
0: Yes.
10: And

0: I got to tell you, with this whole this socialist kind of uprising thing, I see where the, I see where it's coming from. They're going after these kids that are just kind of somewhat lost, you know. And you know, I have a son that's like 26. That's, you know, up in Maine, and real great kid, love him to death. But he, you get too separated from you know, normal society. I think what happens is they just get kind of polluted by this rhetoric, and it's unfortunate. But the, you know, like my father, he told me, you vote for one guy, you know, here, Reagan back in the 80s, and that was my first president. And I got to tell you, I got to be straight with you. No offense to all my Republican buddies. And can't we game down the pipe? I put Clinton in back in the day. And you know what? My dad said, listen, there'll never be an Italian president, Anthony. There'll be an African-American man or a woman before there'll be an Italian. And you know what? I put Obama in the first time just to see how everything went. And in the end, at the end of the day, I got to tell you, these kids, I think, I don't know what's going on with them. They're just, you know, you take social media out of this perspective, I think we got a lot better world overall. It's a powerful tool, but one thing for sure, it pollutes people in a negative way. And
1: right.
0: I think that's what we're seeing compared to when we used to sit down on the toilet, read the newspaper, and it went in the garbage the next day.
1: Tony, here, a couple of things. First of all, of course, I'm Italian, too. I'm from the same region. Sounds like we're about the same age. The person you talk to, my call screener buddy, is my daughter, Sam. So, you know, Sam has her head on right because, you know, she didn't go through the indoctrination that it sounds like your son might have gone through. But, I mean, still, we're the dad. In the Italian family, we're still the patriarch. Are you not able to sit down with him and say, hey, listen, here's where you're right, here's where you're wrong, maybe get your head on right?
0: That's what I, you know, it has to happen in a civil way. Like, yeah. The other two kids are, you know, they're great. They do whatever the hell they want, but it's just the one. But, you know, there's a lot that there's a lot of other layers that right. kind of, you know, affected that mind frame. But in the end, he's the type of kid in the end, I don't think he'll vote anyway.
1: Well, there you go.
0: He won't even put the vote in.
1: It might be
0: but
1: better off.
0: He talks about it.
1: Might be better off for us. Tony, I got to hit it, man. So good to hear from you from Connecticut. We love it. 888-941-PAGS, 888-941-7247, joepags.com. 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It is joepags.com/YouTube. 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Stay right here.
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1: 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Hello, getting it done, making it happen. I am Joe Pags. Glad to have you along for the ride. Thanks. Had somebody today ask me, can I listen to the podcast? The answer is yes. 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Go and get it. We're doing very well. In the Apple list, I think that we're like number 5 or 35, something like that. And I think on Spotify, we're in the top 100. I'm not sure exactly what the number is. On iHeart, it's like, it ranges between 35 and 80. So it really depends. We're in the top 100 all the time. And we're growing in Australia. And we're growing in Canada. The UK doesn't care. Sam, why not?
28: I don't know.
1: You've got people there. Can you make a call?
28: I could. They're all asleep right now.
1: My little call screener buddy?
28: That's me today.
1: How cool was that guy, though? I really love hearing from Connecticut because it just feels like, you know, New York to me. He's an Italian guy. He's about the same age. I thought that was a cool call at the end of the hour.
28: Love it.
1: Tony. You knew his name had to be Tony. Tony. Hey, Tony.
28: Hey,
1: Tony.
28: Hey.
1: Hey. Tone. That he's got a son who's stuck in Maine. Get him the hell out of Maine. You know, how does it go nuts from Connecticut up to Maine?
28: I don't know. I mean, I do hear it's pretty there.
1: Yeah, that's what I hear too. Then they elect people or try to elect people like, what's his name? Plattsburgh or something? What was his name? I forget his name already. That's how stupid it was. Plattner. The guy's name was Plattner.
28: Graham Plattner.
1: And allegedly the guy who is now the heir apparent, now that Plattner was forced out because he's a piece of garbage, I guess the new guy has some issues too.
28: Shocked.
1: So somehow we're going to end up with Susan Collins again out of Maine. We're supposed to be happy with this 60-70% Republican voter. That's better than nothing. Well, I don't know, to be honest. I'd almost rather you guys, honestly, Maine, if that's the best you can do, maybe you only get one senator. Sam, let's do that. We'll talk to the president.
28: Oh, yeah.
1: See if we can cut down the number of senators per state if the states act stupidly and how they elect people.
28: I mean, maybe it should be based on population. Like Congress.
1: I think everybody's got to have skin in the game. I mean, you're right. Congress, like in Wisconsin, in Wyoming, I think there's only one member of Congress. There's one representative.
28: Yeah, right. I mean, that makes sense.
1: But everybody gets two senators because the body's made up of two representatives for the entire state from each state. It's a good argument there. A lot of people say, well, aren't you being unfair? Shouldn't we do what Sam just said? And I actually like it the way it is for the Senate. For the House, it makes sense. It is proportional. But for the Senate, I like it because that means everybody has some equal skin in the game. And this means the smaller states that otherwise would be ignored, if you're just looking at the House of Representatives, you've got one rep, nobody cares. But if you've got two senators, you've got the equal powers as the bigger states. So I think that it makes sense to me, in my mind, that at least in that body, you have some equal representation where you can be heard and your state can have an equal say. In the House, you don't have an equal say, and that makes sense because representative districts are about 770,000 population. That does make sense. That's why a big state like Texas or California or others will get more representatives. But then again, the argument can be, well, wait a second, New York City, one city has more representatives than many states. How's that fair?
28: That's what I'm saying. And we need term limits. Thank you.
1: Without a doubt, you and I can agree we need term limits. Now, Polo probably doesn't care as much. He's not as political as us. But Polo, I think that we've talked about it. People dying in Congress. It'd be good to have term limits, wouldn't it?
0: Yes, I think it would.
1: It's kind of a done deal. I mean, why would you? Like Nancy Mace goes in and she gives herself her own term limit. I'm going to serve 3 terms, 6 years, then I'm out. Then she ran for governor of South Carolina and she did not win the primary. So she's not doing that. Is she going to do any more political stuff? I do ask her that.
0: But I say if you can have no limits at a buffet, but not this.
1: Okay, so no term limits at the buffet, but there should be term limits in Congress.
0: Yes.
1: There actually are term limits at the buffet. Have you ever? I've gotten tricked by the buffet before. Let's break this down. I've gone to the Chinese buffet, and if you go before like 3:30, I guess it's the lunch menu. 3:30 or later, it's the dinner menu. And I literally have had the Chinese restaurant people say, "You can't eat the crab legs because that's for dinner only."
0: Well, then you went to the wrong place.
1: Wait, you think that most places have lunch and dinner menus?
0: Yes. But there's a lot of places that I've been to where. They let it
1: if
0: happen.
1: You're there, you get to eat it?
0: Yes.
1: So you seem like you have experience with this.
0: Yes.
1: Sam, anything?
0: Look at me. I mean, come on.
28: Listen, hey, look good. I would sit there all day and eat Chinese food all day if they let me. They would not.
1: This is probably 30 plus years ago, but that absolutely was a story in Florida where a guy about 450 pounds pulled his chair up to the buffet table and just kept eating off of it.
0: I mean,
1: I had to drag him out of there.
0: If you straddle that lunch, dinner, you know, menu time, I think you can do it, especially because you take that 30-minute break, you're hungry again. It's Chinese food, hello. So then
28: True. You're
0: good to go.
1: It sounds to me like you've got experience with this, Polo.
0: I mean,
28: how do you know all this?
1: Are you purposely showing up at 3:10
0: to
1: get the changeover?
0: It's just like when I've gone to like those Brazilian steakhouses.
1: Oh, those are so good.
0: And there's some that do brunch, so you'll get like some breakfasty stuff in there, but then you also get the other stuff. So that's kind of nice.
1: Sam, why does he sound like an expert on this?
28: We all need to go to one of those places for brunch.
1: Without a doubt, we have
0: to
1: do that.
0: By the Joe Pag Show.
1: No, absolutely. No? Of course I would have to pay. At one point, though, we actually got it free at one of those. It wasn't the big name one. It was a smaller one, but it's here in San Antonio.
0: Oh, that's right.
1: And they were thinking about... I don't want to say the name wrong, but it's like Galagalcho or something like that. I'm sure it's not what I just said. It's something. What is it called?
0: Chamagaucha.
1: Okay, you're both saying two different things. What?
0: No, we're saying the same thing. Chamagaucha.
28: Chamagaucha.
1: Well, how is he saying it differently than you, Sam?
28: He's not.
1: Chamagaucho? What is it?
28: Chamagaucha.
1: I don't know if that's it. I
0: think there was another one called Galpa Gaucho.
1: Galpa Gaucho is where we went. They were thinking about advertising in the show. I didn't go to something called Chamagaucho.
28: Wasn't there also like a Chamagaucha. Foga de Chow?
1: Foga de Chow I've had in Houston.
0: Yeah, that one.
1: And again,
28: right.
0: That's good.
1: And again, none of these places are advertising the show. Hello, why not? But we gotta love it.
0: Think about it. There's always beef on this show, so
1: yes. Why
0: not be some, mm-hmm. you know.
28: Yeah, see?
1: Should have the spread. I should have one of these
0: and
1: guys.
0: And saltiness?
1: What do they call the guys that go around with it? Gauchos or something? They call them something. There's a name for
28: servers?
1: The guys who...
28: The meat guys?
1: Called servers. The guys, the meat guys is what we think of them as. For those who don't know, when you go to a place like this, if you haven't gone, you should probably go. First of all, it's very expensive, but trust me, they lose money on me.
0: Yeah.
1: So it's expensive in relation, like if somebody's a light eater, they're making money on you. But I go there, they're like...
0: I showed you the picture of that $10 burger that I got from there.
1: Yes.
0: That was pretty good. I mean,
28: that was 10 bucks?
0: Yeah, it was 10 bucks. So...
1: And I did not touch the salad bar, just to let these places know. I'm not going there to eat salad.
0: I hate that.
28: The salad bar is extra.
1: It's really extra? Did they bring you a bunch of bread, too? I'm like, I'm not eating the bread. Get away from me.
0: I think that depends on where you're going, because I think the one that we went to for my birthday, that was included.
1: So those who haven't been, you get a little, most places, I guess it's a little circular card. One side it's
0: like
1: red.
0: Like a coaster. It looks like a coaster.
1: Exactly. Yeah. And the other side is green. If you have it on green, they don't stop coming. And I don't know if it was your mother or Gabby or somebody, Sam, but they forgot to turn it to red. And he just kept on showing up with meat. Oh, no, I did. That was on accident. I left it on red, on green. But somebody forgot to turn it over to red, and they just kept on bringing more meat and more meat and more meat. It's unbelievable. It's such a great experience when you go there. It smells incredible. The meat is absolutely fresh. Like, it's sizzling.
0: Yeah.
1: And they bring it to you.
0: I mean, I'm not that big on it, but, I mean, I have to admit, it looks pretty good when they grill pineapple, and then they put brown sugar on it. It was okay, but from what everybody else is telling me, it was amazing.
1: I would never eat that.
0: I have a feeling you would like it, though.
1: Pineapple with brown sugar on it?
0: Yes.
28: And it's just think about like honey ham.
1: Just shoot it into my arteries. I mean,
0: and it's grilled. Might as well. So.
1: All right, let's go do the show from one of these places tomorrow. If we don't hear from one of these places, hello. Right. KTSA sales staff, Compass sales staff, make it happen. What are we doing? Come on.
0: Right.
1: Anyway, so I don't have any idea how we got over to that.
0: Because I was talking about No Limits at a buffet.
1: Right, so the buffet, yeah. No Limits. We went from Chinese food to eating as much meat as we possibly can.
28: We went from term limits to
0: the meat sweats.
1: Well, And Polo's like, you shouldn't have term limits at the unlimited eat all you can eat thing. At the end of the day, go and check out one of these places. You'll be glad you did. But make sure you save some money because it's pretty expensive. All that said, I want to get into a little bit of news here. This guy bothered me so much when I saw this in the news. Probably, I don't know, Sam, I'm thinking a month or two ago. We'll see in the story. Air Force major placed in pretrial confinement after calling for Trump's removal. Remember this guy in his full Air Force uniform?
28: Yes.
1: Goes on the steps of the Supreme Court or the Capitol or something. And he's holding his sign that Trump needs to be removed, whatever. And then, of course, he got removed from there. Now he faces charges as well. He should. And it bothers me because my dad went through Air Force, you know, the Air Force boot camp. He was right here in San Antonio. I just have always had an affinity for the Air Force because it's been in my family, and I heard the term Air Force and proud of his service his whole life. And sadly, he passed away, 16 years ago. But having said that, I hate when there's something that makes the Air Force look bad. It just bothers me. This is from military.com. An active duty Air Force major was ordered into pretrial confinement this week, marking the second time he's been detained since he publicly called for President Donald Trump's impeachment. Major Jason Watson was placed in pretrial confinement August 18th and has been held at a county facility in Maryland on a military hold. An Air Force spokesperson told CNN he's not been formally charged, and the spokesperson said the case remains under investigation. In a statement, the Air Force said Watson was confined based on probable cause to support allegations of continued misconduct. That he is presumed innocent will be afforded all the rights under rule for court-martial 305 as his pretrial confinement is reviewed. It added that Watson's personal statements do not reflect the views or policies of the Department of the Air Force. Detention came one day after Watson gave an interview to CNN in which he again criticized the president, repeating his call for impeachment. His attorney, Chris Multimer, something like that, Muttimer, who knows, told CNN he had not yet spoken with Watson but suspected the interview played a role in the detention. The Air Force did not tie the confinement to the interview. Military.com reached out to the Air Force and Watson's attorney for comment. What's the question here? If you're somebody who is active, if you're active in the military in any branch, You are answerable to the commander in chief. That's the president of the United States. You're somebody who sat on the dotted line that you will uphold the laws, the Constitution of the United States. President has done nothing to violate the Constitution, and he's basically your boss when you're in the military. I don't know what people like this gain other than the notoriety maybe that he wanted. He's not going to get the president to be impeached, and the president will be impeached if Democrats win the midterms. That's why Americans have to use their brains and make sure they vote the right way in November. But if you want to say the president should be impeached, like I can say it now, the president should be impeached. I will not be in any trouble. I'm not in the military. I don't work for him. I don't think he should be impeached, but I can say it all day. And when you say, well, you've got the freedom of speech, well, listen, you literally are accepting limitations to your constitutional rights when you sign on the dotted line to be in the American military. Wait till you're out. Wait till you're fully out. Don't wear your uniform as you're doing it. Don't be that guy looking for the attention. Then when you get it, act like somebody's somehow attacking your rights. They're not. So this guy should have the book thrown at him. I don't know if it's sedition. I don't know if it's just, against the UCMJ. I don't know what it is. I don't know what exactly it is. But he is presumed innocent, although we all saw him holding the signs and saying that the president should be impeached. Then he goes on some stupid interview that will be used against him in court. Trust me. I just wish that he would have gotten out first and then start a podcast if you want. Sparky? 888 That's 888-941-PAGS, 888-941-7247, joepags.com. Want to hear from you on this. And, hello, if you want to talk about all-you-can-eat buffets and stuff, we can do that, too, because now my mouth is watering. Sam, my mouth's watering.
28: Starving.
1: Polo did this. He started this.
0: You're welcome.
28: Thanks, Polo.
1: It's your fault. We can't eat for another hour and a half. Nancy Mace at the bottom of the hour. Just a second of that, about 13, 14 minutes from now. Going to be a great interview. How do I know? Because I did the interview. Meantime, I got to tell you about lean. Okay, now we're going to talk about losing some weight after talking about all that food. But if you go and do what we just talked about, you're probably going to want to talk to somebody about getting a nice supplement that's going to help you lose some meaningful weight. That is Lean by BrickHouse. 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
1: 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Go check that out over the podcast sites as well. They're both doing very well, and I want to say thank you to you for going and grabbing that. As a musician, this story bothers me. I remember in the 80s when it was like the day and age of synthesizers. You could tell it was somebody playing a keyboard bass. You could tell it was a drum machine. Like, I remember, I think on Chicago 17, I think it was definitely their biggest album ever, which was in the early mid-1980s, 84, 85, around there. I remember how synthetic it sounded. It didn't sound like the drum players were playing. The horn section sounded synthesized. It wasn't really the Chicago horn section. I think that was eventually why Peter Cetera ended up leaving, because he and David Foster were changing the sound of Chicago. They ended up leaving, but you could always tell, you know, and I was in college studying saxophone and classical music and voice and piano and everything else. And I remember just being bothered by it. I'm like, use real players, man. Use people who actually play the music. Well, now fast forward to the day and age of AI, you can't really tell. And that's what really bothers me about it. If you can tell that it's a synthetic saxophone solo, I mean, at least it's like the Pandora's box is open. This is almost like trickery with AI. And it turns out, you might not realize this, a study shows 40% of music released last month in July was AI generated. That bothers me, man. It just does. From Rihanna Guy Nguyen, quote, the independent community knows the magic of music lives in an authentic connection between artists and fans. Technology will keep offering new ways to make and enjoy music, but that bond still runs on trust, said Ian Harrison, CEO of A2IM, whatever that is, American Association of Independent Music. Yes, that's what it is. This is from hotpress.com. A recent study by the music platform SubmitHub has revealed that approximately 40% of music released in July used AI in some way. The study used SubmitHub's new technology, SH Labs, which aims to tackle the growing disclosure problem. SH Labs looked over 1 million releases, finding that 23.2% of songs were fully AI generated, with a further 15.3% of songs showing signs of AI audio that had been modified by humans. When asked by SubmitHub representatives, 31% of artists found to be using AI claimed they had not used any AI tools. People should be able to decide for themselves whether they want to engage with AI-generated music. Our job is to give them enough information to make that choice, said SubmitHub CEO Jason Grishkoff. All right, so the song that I did Tuesday morning, it's almost 5 years ago I did that, or 4 years ago, so, commemorating the 20th anniversary of 9/11. It's going to be 25 now this year. I wrote it on the piano. I wrote the words. I sang the song. Then I sent it to my cousin, Nathan Angelo, who's a recording artist. And he played the piano better than I did, which is what he does. And I liked it. Then we sent it to his producer. And the producer then, what do you want here? What do you want there? How do you want to do that? Then I sent him the saxophone parts. And I send them all my voice parts. So did he play all the instruments? I don't know. It was some AI used, maybe. But it was an original composition that I wrote, I sang, did all the voices under the saxophone on, and then we added more layers as we went. I think that that's fair to use it in that form and fashion, but if you sit down and say, write me a song about 9/11, make it somber, make it 3 minutes long, and make it have some piano, some horns, and some strings, I don't think you did anything. Sam, do you see the difference there or no?
28: 1,000,000%. This study perplexed me. 40% of new music is AI. That's kind of disgusting.
1: Paul, don't have a lot of time. Any thoughts on this?
0: Yeah, it's pretty crazy.
1: I mean, you're a DJ. Don't you like hearing the original music that came from somebody's brain?
0: Yeah, I mean, that's probably why I'm not such a fan of most current music.
1: Can you tell when it's AI? I don't think you can tell. I think it's that good, which is a bad thing.
0: There's some that are kind of obvious.
1: And plus you get auto-tune, so people aren't really singing. I mean, the whole thing bothers me. Why be fake about it? I mean, the reason why we love the artists of the old days is because we knew they were just singing into a microphone, maybe with some reverb. We knew that the players were playing. Like, I've been watching this series on Billy Joel. I mean, he really, really plays so well. And you can't really fake that. I guess AI could probably emulate it, but I like seeing the guy do it. 888-941-PAGS, JoePags.com. Nancy Mace when we come back.
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16: 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The number one overall pick in the 2012 WNBA draft, her career includes winning 2012 Rookie of the Year, 2016 WNBA MVP, WNBA champ in 2016, and several terms as WNBPA president. 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

0: broke the internet. I just want to know if the idea was, let me break the internet. I don't think so, but we've got Nancy Mace, her own self, U.S. Representative, District 1 Republican, great state of South Carolina. Nancy, good to see you. I mean, did you mean to break the internet?
1: No, we definitely broke the internet, and it was not intentional, was not purposeful. There was no press release. There was no indication that anyone was going to take the photo of me with a tattoo with part of my sleeves out, and then just blast it all over the internet. That was not, not my intent. And, you know, I spent the day, I don't like to look at stuff about me, especially if it's negative, but I sent a bunch of memes to my mom and my sister and my kids. It's funny, even the speaker Mike Johnson sent me a meme that was on, Babylon Bee. And yeah, I was like, hey man, Mr. Speaker, I replied to him. I said, you look great with tattoo sleeves. You know, it just became this, it took on a life of its own. And quite frankly, Joe, I don't really understand what sometimes the obsession is. I do things not really with purpose. I mean, when I'm legislating, it's very purposeful. It's very steadfast.
0: Right.
1: But I was just sort of, hey, let me do a couple things on YouTube. Yeah, I'm not running for reelection, so I have a little more time on my hands, and I still want to weigh in on important topics. And so people just, I mean, not everybody, the people were with me. I was reading the comments and they were amazing. But some of the pundits were not the same people that were defending Hegseth's Christian tattoos.
0: Right.
1: Couldn't handle my left Bible half sleeve. Like what? I didn't know, the hypocrisy. And even some of those people criticizing me have tattoos or employ people with tattoos. And it's like, nah, man, like, what's your beef? What's your obsession with me? Why can't you handle that a conservative voice, a conservative woman, a member of Congress who works really hard? Like, why can't you handle that?
0: I don't have any tattoos. I've thought about it in my life, but I just don't. My grandfather was a military guy. He had all sorts of tattoos. I thought they were awesome. The thing that I don't understand about tattoos is if you get them and if you show them to me, if I look at them, I shouldn't be in trouble. Sometimes you feel like you're in trouble. You're trying to check out, hey, what is that? Or that's kind of cool. With you, you said, here it is. Here's a picture of me with them. You actually said, here's why I got them. And then you moved on from that. But the most startling thing to me, and by the way, you and I texted when I saw the pictures originally, and you said, do you know why they're reacting this way? And I was like, well, no, I don't know why people are.
1: I was sort of flabbergasted and confused, quite frankly. I don't understand something as innocent as having tattoos, how it could just be turned upside down.
0: Right.
1: And then people are, you know, quoting Leviticus. Like, is it
0: about being a conservative woman? Is it about being a woman, period? Again, I don't have that experience, although I've got five daughters and I've got a wife and a mother and sisters, but I don't have the experience. Is it a constant condescension on women that you shouldn't do what I don't want you to do? And if you do that, then you're not really as conservative. You're not really as womanly. I mean, is it that?
1: I don't know. I mean, my beat in life has always been, if a man can do it, I can do it too.
0: Yes,
1: like that's just always been. Physically, like there are some things I can't do because I'm a woman that a man can do and only men can do, right? And so, you know, but beyond that, if a guy can do it, so can a woman. Run for office, own a business, run a business, go get a graduate degree, go, you know, do all those things. I'm not really sure why that is. And then, you know, you had some conservative influencers like quoting Leviticus. And I'm like, hey man, if you're a conservative contributor, you know why Jesus died on the cross. And
0: right.
1: You know that we don't live in the old covenant. We live in the new covenant. And by the way, Leviticus told you couldn't wear two types of fabric too. So maybe just shut the hell up for a minute and stop being so self-righteous. And so high and mighty. Jesus wants the sinner in on Sundays. He doesn't want the saint. He doesn't want the perfect person. He wants the person who's been through some things, who's had the trauma, who has had some struggles. He wants that guy and that girl in church. He wants that person, you know, praying every day to get better. And so I was really shocked by it. And people are, I did post a couple photos where I trolled people.
0: Yes.
1: I was like, absolutely. I'm going to troll the God of you because you are just being an a-hole. And that's my right to do that. I have the First Amendment. And if you don't like my sleeves, then maybe you should look away.
0: Well, what's interesting about it is those who had the most, it's startling to me because they allegedly are conservative, reaction to it are then put off by you reacting to them by trolling them or memeing them or whatever. I mean, you're doing what's the right thing to do. They can have an opinion, but you have to shut up about their opinion about what you decided to do to your arms. I don't get that. Is that what life is like in Congress for a woman?
1: It's what life is like in my shoes.
0: Okay.
1: And it's a lot of
0: hypocrisy. Why is that?
1: I don't know. There were two conservative women that were that went after me this week. I'm not going to name their names. I'm not going to give them the airtime. But they, you know, defended Pete Hegseth when he was getting attacked for his tattoos. And one of the women has a tattoo on her forearm. It's biblical. Well, my whole left half sleeve is biblical. This whole arm is all about, to me, biblical teachings about Jesus Christ. And I even have Bible verses tattooed on my body. I just don't have them on my arms. But, you know, and so when I look around the room, I'm like, do you know who you are? Do you have a moral compass? Where's your soul?
0: Right.
1: And Jesus said that our bodies are a temple, and I can decorate my temple however I want. And if you don't like them, don't get them. And at my church, a lot of the pastors are tattooed. Brandon Lake, who is like world famous worship musician, Emmy winner, nominated, all those things, Grammy, excuse me, all those things, tattooed head to toe. And people worship and pray with him at his concerts. And it's a beautiful thing. And so to me, it's really, why do you think it is, Joe?
0: I have no idea. Well, I've got, as I said, five daughters. Two of them do have some tattoos. The others don't.
1: Yeah.
0: Two are too young. I mean, they're not yet adults. But having said that, I always see them as just a way of expressing yourself. And again, I've got a great affinity for them because my grandfather had a big eagle on his chest from having served. And he was all tatted on his arms. It's just
1: That's
0: what
1: amazing.
0: You did back then. But
1: That's
0: I mean,
1: amazing.
0: But if the other daughters don't decide to get them, I'm cool with that too. I don't know why it's such a thing. I do agree with you. I'm a big man. You and I have met in person. If I got a tattoo, I think people would compliment me. I don't know that anybody would give me any crap at all. I don't know why they feel, I think you're tougher than most men I've ever met. And you and I have sat face to face.
1: I got some big balls.
0: You do. You're a very, very tough person. Not just a tough lady. You're a tough person to look at walls and talk about tranny and what is a woman and all this stuff. So I don't know why they think that means that you should be attacked. Is it an affront to their masculinity, do you think? Because you said some women are commenting too. What is it?
1: It's not the first time. I've had conservative influencers come after me for other topics or other subjects or other things I've done that I've done on accident that I didn't mean to get PR publicity for. I'm just very passionate, and I DGAF, as the kids say, don't give a blank, most times, because I have this inherent need for justice. I have this inherent need to see right and wrong and make sure the wrongs are righted. Like, that's just who I am. That's just who I am in my core. And I can't not speak up when I see something wrong happening. And sometimes it makes news, sometimes it makes waves, and I can't help that. I'm sorry. You didn't have the courage to speak up, so I spoke up for you and millions of others, or however. The other thing I think, Joe, too, is that I can't be controlled. I look at the race with Darlene Graham, right? She's just a rubber stamp. She is a yes man. Like, she thinks that the best thing for President Trump is to have someone who'll just say yes, yes, yes. That is the worst thing for any president, because you want someone who will tell the truth and will tell you no when you need to. I'm that person. I tell the truth. I say no. I'm not a rubber stamp for anyone or anything. And so I can't be controlled. There's no donors. Donor class can't control me. I am what I am. I see right and wrong. I want to correct the injustices of the world. I want to do right by people. I want to help people. I love what I've been doing. I love being a voice. And I think maybe part of me thinks that element of, I'm a woman who can't be controlled. I am not under anybody's thumb, and I don't really give a you know what about what you think or what you say about me. And I think maybe that intimidates people, or maybe that's threatening.
0: It is.
1: I don't really know. And I didn't study psychology, so I don't. The psychosis that some people have over me or my story or what I do on a day-to-day basis, it's strange.
0: Get Maced is the podcast. Go follow her all over social media, too. I mean, you've gained hundreds of thousands of followers on Facebook in a very short amount of time. You blew past me.
1: Since I got my ass kicked in the governor's race.
0: What is it? It's almost 800,000 now, isn't it? Something like that.
1: It's over 700 now, but I just in the last 8 days, I've gotten 100,000 new followers. This started pre-tattoo. It started post-governor. Every week, it's sort of been snowballing. And I'm not really sure why that is either.
0: Amazed is the show. Go and check it out on YouTube. For those who are wondering, you're not doing this for money. At this point, being a member of Congress, you can't monetize. So it's not about that. It's about getting a message out, being who you are, and having this platform. And you're doing very, very well. 5-minute videos, 8-minute videos, 20-some-odd minute videos, and they're getting better every single one. There are those, Nancy, who will say, you did this whole thing on purpose to get followers and to make money. How do you respond to them?
1: I'm not making any money. And I've been getting followers consistently since before all of this. I didn't need a stunt. I mean, I think, just last weekend, I got 25,000 pre-tattoo dropping, just on the weekend. I think it was 75,000 for the week last week on Facebook. That's just on Facebook alone. Last week was 75,000 people pre-tattoos dropping. So it's not like I need it. That's in 1 week. That was in 7 days. So it's not like I needed a PR stunt. This thing has just been sort of doing its thing organically. I didn't need a stunt to get followers.
0: Right.
1: But we've gotten a lot of followers, but you know, that ebbs and flows with the news cycle and what's going on.
0: Well, I criticized Candace Owens the other week and I lost a bunch of followers on. I mean, people are very, very fickle that way. So I mean, you gaining steadily is awesome because it means that they're not just coming and leaving, they're coming and they're staying. It's Nancy Mace, U.S. Representative, District 1 Republican, great state of South Carolina. Let me finish on tattoos this way, and I didn't want to get into a whole bunch of idiosyncrasies about why this one or why that one. What does this one say?
1: Yeah, we're not doing that today. Another day we can do that.
0: And it's fine. And I get it, because I think you've said what you wanted to say about them. Yeah. I'm just wondering, why show them now? I know that you just got them, but because I'm guessing in your private moments you said, do I just come out and say, boom, here I am, deal with it, or do I keep like you're wearing long sleeves today?
1: This wasn't meant to be a boom, here I am. If this was going to be a boom, here I am, I would have had, you know, front page, long form, high-end photography, or we would have leaked something to TMZ or to People magazine. Like, if I were going to roll this out in a formal way, I would not have done it through a random polling account that I don't follow on Twitter. Like, that would not have been how I rolled it out. But I also, I'm not running for office again.
0: Yeah.
1: And, you know, I am acclimating into getting back into normal life. I can't tell you, Joe, how many times I've had to wear a wig just to go to the grocery store when I've got my kids with me. You know, this life, being an elected member of Congress, being out front on some pretty controversial issues that shouldn't be controversial, it should just be common sense. My life has been threatened. And, you know, I'm seeing the light at the end of the tunnel, where I'm going back into the private sector. I'm going back to being an unelected individual as term limits are intended. I'm very much looking forward to that. I'm less stressed than I've been in a long time. I think people see that in how I present myself these days. I'm sleeping until 5:30 a.m.
0: Nice.
1: Like, that is huge.
0: I go to bed at 5:30 a.m. by the way. I'm up all night.
1: Do you really? Yeah,
0: there's something wrong with me.
1: How did you get up in the morning?
0: About 11:30. So I got about 5.5-6 hours sleep.
1: Until 5:30 in the morning.
0: Because I don't want to miss anything, Nancy. You know what I mean? I'm in this news cycle mentality. I don't want to miss anything. And I think that my mother told me I was, you know, up all night, you know, when I was in the womb. So you're sort of stuck. Let's get to a couple of quick hits. You mentioned Darlene Graham. I am okay with her finishing this year. Because I don't know how you put somebody in there, plug somebody in there, and the people of South Carolina will get whatever Lindsey Graham would have voted for, she's going to. But I'm not okay with handing her the crown or the throne. I'm not okay with saying suddenly she's going to be a great U.S. senator when she admittedly doesn't know anything about world politics, doesn't know anything about foreign policy, doesn't know anything about wars. And when asked about Taiwan and whether we should take up arms to defend Taiwan, she doesn't have an answer other than, I love the military, is I think what she said over and over. So talk to me about that. You should not be handed, you know, this job. It should be somebody who is actually qualified for it.
1: We as a party, we said MAGA conservatives, we said no kings, right? And this appears to be a coronation and voters are pushing back. This is a woman who just 2 nights ago, you know, talking about Taiwan and said she doesn't know anything about national security. It's, quote, not her thing, she said. Taiwan is the one place on earth where our American sons and daughters could deploy very soon to be fighting a war. That is a fact, and she can't even find Taiwan on a map. Now, the good news is that last weekend, Ralph Norman was up by 10 points, 13 if you count people leaning towards Ralph Norman, for

0: to save his own ass. And I mean, not you wouldn't even, you couldn't censure Ilhan Omar for calling Charlie Kirk that Frankenstein's monster got Frankenstein. He was a horrible person.
1: She called him a terrorist, a stochastic, right. Whatever the hell that word is, terrorist, yes. Days after he died. In front of his widow, right?
0: Like, and Corey Mills couldn't sign on to your just wanting to censure her?
1: Uh-huh.
0: A censure isn't even anything, Nancy. It's nothing. It's like a piece of paper in your file at school.
1: Yeah, that's all it is. It's a pink slip. And, you know, Corey Mills, I prayed over this. Like, I prayed and prayed. And, you know, I had people tell me, you need to stop attacking, you know, fellow Republicans. No, we were going to lose this seat in November if we didn't tell Corey Mills to get wrecked.
0: Yes.
1: That is exactly what was going to happen. And we got Ryan Elijah, who is a great human being. He comes from he's got a Christian family. Good. I've talked to him. I talked to him over the weekend. I think he will be a very moral, very ethical, Christian, faith-based conservative who will be a strong voice for Florida's 7th Congressional District. And he will keep the seat. That is the most important thing, because we could lose it all this fall if we don't have good candidates on the ballot.
0: She's right about that. That interview goes a good another 10 minutes. It's over on YouTube right now, and the profanity is in on YouTube. So you just go to joepags.com/YouTube, joepags.com/YouTube. Do me a favor, watch at least 10 minutes of it. We're back after this.
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0: in great state of South Carolina. Nancy Mace coming on and breaking down the tattoo gate. And go and check out her. I believe it's actually called Nancy Mace is the actual page on YouTube. The podcast is called Get Maced. And she's doing a very good job. Again, she's not monetizing it. Didn't come on to get any money or anything like that because as a member of Congress, you can't. Next January, she probably can, but it's growing very, very quickly. Go check that out. Next hour, Will Chamberlain. He is, of course, from the Article 3 Project. We talk about the Supreme Court season, the wins, the losses, the good, the bad. Will there be a ruling on the ballroom? Will there be a ruling on mail-in ballots and more? We talk to him next hour. Do not touch that dial. Stay here.
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0: Great radio stations all over, along with Sam and Polo. It is the Joe Pags Show. Thanks. Appreciate you stopping by. There's a lot going on. There's a lot to get to, lots to talk about. We've got Will Chamberlain, bottom of the hour, Article3Project.org. That's where he works. And they really do have a great handle on Article 3, which is the judicial branch of government. Supreme Court had a a really good season or a really bad season, depending on your perspective. I guess you could say it was almost 50-50, but I think more like 70-30 toward constitutionality and conservatism. Probably 70% there, 30% the other way. But the 30% was really kind of odd. Like the ruling about mail-in ballots, you can still accept them if they're post-dated on election day. Either there's an election day or there's not an election day. That was very odd. Birthright citizenship, that was another very odd ruling where subject to the jurisdiction thereof means something. And they're pretending that it doesn't mean anything. So there's some other cases that we're looking at. Some where the president is doing well. Some where the president isn't doing well. And some we're not really sure about yet, to be honest. The first one that is a major win. Actually, before we do that, let's get into the economy. I pass by the gas station most days. And most days, it's just a different number. And gas stations right across the street from each other have two different prices. You go another quarter mile down the road, it's got a very different price. Again, it bothers me. The economy, of course, is affected directly by that. Of course, the war, I guess we're calling it war, in Iran, that is affecting it very directly. But Scott Bessent, the Treasury Secretary, was on television today. I'm not sure. Sam, do we know why he was making the rounds today?
1: I'm not sure. I think he just really wanted to talk about this.
0: Well, get his ass on. We haven't had him yet. Hey, Scotty, just call him.
1: We should.
0: He was on television and also sort of in front of the White House talking to reporters today. And on television, I believe he was talking about the economy bouncing back. And then in front of the White House, he was talking about tariffs and how basically those who are against tariffs that think the money should be given back to those who paid the tariffs are in essence supporters of corporate welfare that I thought the left was not a supporter of. So using their own policies against them, I thought was very, very smart. But let's start with the economic outlook in that we're going to have some sort of a boom in the economy, according to Scott Bessent.
2: Oil markets are misinterpreting what this economic pressure means. The economic pressure means that we are going to all of our allies, and this is going to be the greatest coordinated economic isolation in the history of the world.
0: He's talking about the isolation of Iran. And what we're doing economically to Iran. Is it me, Sam, or is this whole video like washed out? That's kind of weird, isn't it?
1: Yeah, it's weird, right? Yeah.
0: It's odd.
2: And we are going to them and saying, you are either with us or against us. You want this murderous regime to end. And if you insist on the...
0: He's like on CNBC. Why is there so much noise? Isn't that weird? It's like a bunch of noise from people around him or something. I don't know what that is.
2: Doing business with them, either transferring money, buying their oil, they're doing seaborne ship transfers, then the U.S. Treasury and the U.S. government, they will put its full might and force toward enforcing against you. So it is time for our allies and the rest of the world to make a decision, and we are going to squash the economy of this murderous regime, which that will curtail their ability to project power through their proxies. It will mean that they cannot pay the military. And, you know, we have substantial inflation, both food inflation and ordinary inflation in Iran. And, you know, what we have seen, you know, I see lots of reports that said, oh, well, this has never worked. It does work because we have a combination. It is a 1-2 punch. We have the blockade, and we are going to have the toughest sanctions in history. And I will tell you, this will work. It worked in Venezuela once we put up the blockade. It is working in Cuba right now, and it is going to work in Iran, and we are going to collapse this regime.
0: Okay, collapse the regime. I'm all for that, Scott. I am all for us collapsing the regime. That is what I want. I want the regime gone. I want there to be freedom and liberty for the people, or at least a semblance of that. It won't be exactly like our freedom and liberty for sure. But, I mean, at some point, the bad actor in the region has to be dealt with. And one wonders if Iran goes away, is everybody else getting in line? I don't know. Then he talked about this in front of the White House where I guess people were talking about tariffs. And he makes a really, really good point about those who are for giving the tariff money back. They're actually for giving the tariff money back to corporations. They're actually for corporate welfare.
2: What it says is that the Democratic attorney generals who filed a ridiculous lawsuit against this administration wanted the money to go back to the payer of record. So that is corporate welfare. The American people had that money.
3: And if I hear another Democratic legislator say, make the inane remark, the American people should get the money, the American people had the money in the U.S. Treasury, and we were forced to give it back. But using the 301s, which have survived more than 5,000 suits, that we will get that tariff income back. But what you are seeing is that we don't know the discount that Target got from the Chinese suppliers. So, this is a corporate bonanza, which I said it would be at the time.
0: There you go. So the Democrats want to help corporations, while at the same time saying they don't like corporations. I mean, that's really very interesting. And then there's this. When it comes to redistricting, there was all this redistricting palooza for a long time. Sanders had a good name for it, redistricting palooza.
1: Boom, trademark it.
0: Boom, done. Make a shirt. When we were doing other redistricting stuff, Texas, of course, got it done. It sounds like California got it done. Other states tried to do it, but it looks like the courts are actually leaning toward President Trump's look on this. Judge hands Trump and GOP major redistricting win ahead of midterm elections and more top headlines. I don't know why they had to add that part. This is from Fox News. A major headline is top name to replace Caroline Leavitt. What is this? See, why are they doing it like this? Can't they just give us the story?
1: I swear, right?
0: I mean, it actually starts with good morning and welcome to Fox News' morning newsletter. What is this? I didn't order the newsletter. I want to know about the redistricting win. Okay, let me click here. Maybe we'll get that. Who's out of the running for the speaker, the press secretary? Don't tell me it's Alina. We want Alina Hava to be the press secretary, don't we? Did she take her name
1: we
0: out?
1: Do,
0: tell me no.
1: But she is bowing out.
0: No.
1: I know.
0: Come on, man. Missouri judge hands Trump and GOP major redistricting win ahead of midterm elections. This is from Jasmine Baher. Baehr. What do you think, Sam?
1: Bear?
0: Hold up.
4: I think you have to say it the other way.
0: Okay, got it. A major, I don't know the other way. What's the other way?
4: That other lady.
0: Oh, that one?
4: Yeah.
0: That could be it.
4: Just don't let Nancy Mace say it.
0: I will not. No, because she'll just say it. A Missouri judge handed President Donald Trump and Republicans a major redistricting victory Wednesday, some call that yesterday, ruling that the state's referendum process cannot be used to challenge congressional maps drawn by the legislature and allowing a new GOP-friendly map to remain in place for November's midterm elections. Cole County Circuit Judge Daniel Green ruled yesterday, that Missouri's constitutional referendum provisions do not apply to congressional redistricting enacted by the General Assembly, siding with Republican Secretary of State Denny Hoskins in a closely watched fight over a Trump-backed map that could help determine control of the U.S. House. Green also ruled that Hoskins' decision not to certify the referendum petition was lawful and ordered that the Republican-backed congressional map remains in full force and effect for the 2026 general election. Plaintiff Richard Von Glahn, boy, these are some odd names, appealed the ruling yesterday evening, according to the court docket. The ruling preserves a map passed by Missouri's Republican-led legislature after Trump urged GOP-controlled states to redraw congressional boundaries ahead of the 2026 midterms. The new boundaries are aimed at giving Republicans an opportunity to defeat Democratic Representative Emanuel Cleaver of Kansas City. Missouri's current eight-member House delegation consists of six Republicans and two Democrats. There you go. Good. States should be able to district however they want. As long as they're not using race in the redistricting, which is exactly what Democrats have done when it comes to places like Massachusetts and Illinois and New York and California and fill in the blank. Democrats have done this gerrymandering forever, and nobody said boo about it. Now suddenly the Calais decision comes in, which means this Louisiana decision, which means no, you shouldn't be using race as any component to how you draw the districts. And now in Missouri, you get to do whatever you want because, again, you're the state legislature that decides these districts. I don't know what the problem is, to be honest with you. And then there's the damn ballroom. Sam, you tired of the ballroom?
1: I am.
0: Polo over the ballroom?
4: I've already asked the question.
0: What is the question?
4: How much ballroom do they actually need?
0: How much room do they need for the balls?
4: Sure.
0: No, like the balls where people go and dance. No.
4: Yes.
0: It's a ball, isn't
4: it? How much room do they need?
0: I mean, that's a good question. How much room do you need for the balls?
4: Room.
1: Why am I here?
0: What are you talking about? It's a ball when you have like a gala, a ball.
1: I don't know why he couldn't have just called it like the convention center. I mean, it's going to be more like that anyway. We all know.
0: You know why he did it? Because he's a child. He's an 80-year-old child. I mean,
4: the
0: that's
4: Trump room.
0: Why he,
4: I mean, it's
0: going to be the President Donald J. Trump ballroom, I'm sure, at some point. So here's the latest on the ballroom, White House East.
4: They should put in parentheses like lots of
0: room for the balls.
4: Yes,
0: because when you're gonna have a, like a ball, like a big dance where everybody dresses up all nice, it's formal. It's a formal ball.
4: You want a lot of room,
0: and if you have more than one, you would have formal balls. Right,
1: why
0: Sam?
1: Am I in this conversation?
0: What do you
1: why
0: mean?
1: Are you showing me right
0: it's
1: now?
0: It's a dance hall.
1: I'm the only more? Woman on staff.
0: What is wrong with you?
4: Did you say four more?
0: Isn't it? Who's behind you? That's a woman. No. Isn't that a female behind you?
1: Oh, my dog?
0: What? There's more on staff. She's on staff, is she not?
4: Four
1: okay,
4: balls?
1: Okay, both of my girl dogs are in here, yes.
0: Four there you
1: balls.
0: Go.
1: Okay.
4: No?
1: Wow. Thank you.
0: What, Paul?
4: Four paws. I mean.
0: Here you go.
1: Paw Sam. Room.
4: There you go.
0: So you're not calling it a ballroom, Sam?
4: Call it a paw room.
1: Convention center.
0: How many balls do you think they'll have there?
1: Ay, at least two.
0: Wow, who went there? Who just went and all nasty? Wow. Oh, I didn't say anything
4: wow.
0: like that. We're talking about dances and galas.
4: And she looked right at you when she
0: wow.
4: said
0: wow.
4: it. She looked
0: wow.
4: right at you when she
0: that's
4: said
0: rude.
4: It.
0: That's rude. First of all, I had cancer. First of all, that. Okay? There you go.
1: Wow.
0: My dad's not quite all there then.
1: Oh, my
0: gosh. What you're saying.
1: Me and my girls room. Are exiting
0: wow.
1: this conversation.
0: If you would have said one ball, that would have made sense.
4: There's already room, so there you go.
0: Are you redder than Polo ever gets?
1: Oh, my. Well, it's hot in here. I keep it at 74.
0: Why? What is wrong with you?
1: Upstairs is 79.
0: I'm not coming over. Let's talk about the ballroom, for God's sakes. White House East Wing ballroom construction races ahead of court-ordered pause. Not PAWS, PAUSE. This is from WBUR, which is a TV station somewhere. 20 hours a day, 7 days a week. That's how often crews are working to build President Trump's East Wing ballroom. It's not his. It would be the White House's ballroom, dummy. A federal appeals court panel ordered that the White House hall construction by Friday, unless the project is authorized by Congress. The administration is appealing to the U.S. Supreme Court, claiming that the work is 65% complete and it's too late to stop it. Host Indira, somebody or other, talks about it. Okay, whatever. On WBUR, go and find that. That's like Massachusetts public television, isn't it? Something like that. At the end of the day, the Supreme Court's going to decide tonight or tomorrow. Sam, check and see if there's any update on the ballroom stuff.
1: Okay.
0: All jokes aside, because they have to decide today or tomorrow, because they have to stop construction tomorrow if they don't, which is all very strange. Why don't they just leave it alone? I mean, of all the things to fight, this is their fight. Stop him from building the ballroom. That's how, yeah, we got him. Stop the ballroom. This isn't important. It's really not. Especially because it's being funded privately. It's not important. What's important is if you've got a problem economically with this, if you have a problem with the Iran thing, that. I mean, those are important things. You're fighting over the ballroom. How stupid is it? You know, the White House is not exactly the way that it was when it was at its inception. People have been adding and subtracting the White House stuff this entire time. But suddenly when Trump wants to do it, that's the problem. Dumb. Stupid! 888-941-PAGS, 888-941-7247, joepags.com. Want to hear from you. Bottom of the hour, it is going to be Will Chamberlain from the Article 3 Project about these cases and more. Stay right here.
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6: I'm not one to say I told you so, but I switched to Pure Talk over a year ago, and ever since, I've been telling people there's no better wireless company out there. 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

0: Cleveland bottom of the hour. Don't miss a second of that. Another Supreme Court case that that you're going to want to keep an eye on, because when you get rid of the greeny weeny garbage, when you get rid of the climate change BS, when you get rid of the money grab that is carbon footprint and carbon offsets and everything else, and you actually get down to the reality, we're not dealing with any sort of outrageous climate change. We're just not. It is provably wrong. Floods happen all the time. Wildfires happen all the time. A lot of rain, drought. Over time, I mean, we have names for these things because they exist. Hurricanes happen, very few recently, nowhere near what the climate change idiots have been saying. But when you hear about a change in climate policy by lowering regulations, that's actually a very good thing. Now, the reporter of this story doesn't believe that. That's why the headline is sort of kind of good that this is happening, according to them. This is something called, what is it called? E&E News by Politico. Might be fake. Climate Wire is the subheadline, or the category. A Supreme Court case may be slowing Trump's next climate rollback. Quote, EPA is trying to have their cake and eat it too, said one environmental lawyer. Doesn't know what he's talking about, or she doesn't know what she's talking about. Story goes on to say the Trump administration's next major step toward dismantling federal climate regulation has been stalled at the White House for more than three months. A looming Supreme Court case may help explain why. EPA's planned repeal of Biden-era power plant carbon standards has been under Office of Management and Budget Review since May. An unusually long pause for an administration that trampled procedural norms. Trampled procedural norms. Very pejorative. Very negative. Very accusatory. Last year, in its haste to get out of the business of regulating climate emissions, the slowdown might be strategic. Releasing the power plant rule before October 5th could complicate the Justice Department's upcoming argument in a blockbuster Supreme Court climate case that the Clean Air Act deems EPA, not states and cities, the nation's primary regulator of greenhouse gas emissions. Without getting into more of the T's and I's that have to be crossed and dotted, the situation is this, and it's very simple, and we've been talking about this for years now. Anything and everything Joe Biden did during his administration, well, that his administration did, he didn't do it. Anything that was done there was about power and control and grabbing away freedom and liberty and overregulating the American people. Obama did that. The 4 years of Biden, really Obama's third term, did that on steroids. All of the Inflation Reduction Act didn't. Of course, inflation went up. The Inflation Reduction Act had a lot to do with the Green New Deal, which doesn't make any sense. Spending trillions of dollars on crap that doesn't help the American people. It actually hurts the American people. And Trump rolling back everything they did should be an absolute no-brainer. Because in the 4 years of the so-called Biden administration, did the air get cleaner? Did climate get somehow less changeable? Did we somehow see animals and species that were somehow extinct come back? What did we gain from overregulating the American people? What did we gain by the stupid Paris Accord? What did we gain by adding all of this extra garbage to what it is that we need for energy or for just to live our lives? We didn't get anything. What we gained was the big fat thumb of government on our necks. And Trump said, I'm going to get rid of that as part of how he ran. For every new regulation in his first term, you got rid of two old regulations. And then it was to four regulations. And then it was to eight. Same thing should apply now. You want to add a regulation, get rid of a whole bunch of them. And actually do it right that would benefit the American people and keep government limited and small and out of our business. So I don't know how this case is going to go. I have no idea. Why is the Supreme Court even getting the case? If one president, and I talk about this with Will Chamberlain coming up, if one president makes it policy, why can't the next president get rid of it? If one president says, here's a regulation, why can't the next president say, I don't want that regulation? It's so weird. When a Democrat does it, it sticks. When a Republican does it, it's somehow unconstitutional and it's going to go to the Supreme Court. It's decidedly stupid and it's backward from what the founding fathers thought about when they wrote the Constitution and talked about who had what power. 888-941-PAGS, 888-941-7247, joepags.com. Great interview coming up with Will Chamberlain. Don't forget, later on when you get home, later on when you're on the YouTubes, just floating around, joepags.com/YouTube. Subscribe and watch the interview with Nancy Mace. Keep it here.
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0: Every single day I am forced in what I do for a living to talk about the damn ballroom. I don't understand what the problem is. I don't understand if the president does or doesn't need congressional approval. I know that it's through the courts, and the Supreme Court is constantly being asked to check his executive power. Let's find out exactly what the story is with that and a whole lot more with Will Chamberlain, Article 3 Project. Will, how are you? Good to see you.
1: Good to be with you, Joe.
0: It's always a pleasure. Does the president need to talk to Congress before building an addition to the White House?
1: I don't think so. I think that, I mean, it's his house at the end of the day when he's living in it. I don't think he needs congressional approval to make changes to the White House. And I think historically the precedent is there for the president to just make these changes. Things have been built in the White House by the president and their family all the time. The Rose Garden was Jackie Kennedy. And so, you know, differences about like an actual physical structure, I don't think are particularly material here. And I think the most important point, honestly, in this litigation is that the people challenging the building of this ballroom do not have standing. They're saying that, oh, well, I walked by the White House and was upset by the aesthetics of the ballroom, and therefore I have standing to sue because I've been injured. Nonsense. I think that's going to get tossed by the Supreme Court very, very quickly.
0: Think about how dumb that argument is. Trump and Biden were the two people involved in the 2020 election. It was 61 or 62 times, something like that. Judges said Trump didn't have standing to question the result of the election, and people accepted that. He was one of the two guys that literally had the standing, but he didn't have standing. Somebody passing by the White House saying it's an ugly structure, they do somehow, and these lower court judges, Will, this is my problem, keep on agreeing with them.
1: Yeah, I mean, it's just Trump derangement syndrome and judicial form is, it's continued for many months now. I mean, we just finally just got the Supreme Court victory on temporary protected status that stopped an effective judicial insurrection
0: right
1: in the First Circuit and in Massachusetts against every single temporary attempt to revoke a temporary protected status designation. And so just more of the same here, where we're just seeing a ridiculous decisions from lower court judges that the Supreme Court is going to overturn. I'm sorry, I know the Supreme Court well enough to know that they are just not going to tolerate random people walking by the White House having a standing claim vis-a-vis what the president does with a physical structure.
0: What doesn't make sense to me in this term, and it's Will Chamberlain, go to article3project.org, he's amazing. What doesn't make sense to me is that if a president can do something, why can't the next president undo it? If TPS is put in place by a president, and the T stands for temporary, why can't another president get rid of it? It's like DACA. They allow DACA to stay in place when it's really it's unconstitutional, in my opinion. You can't just say we're going to kick the can down the road forever. Yes, they're still here illegally, but they can compete with people for jobs and pay a fee to be able to stay and kick their court case down the road. Well, why is it that if one president does it, another one can't undo it? It's not like it's a move of Congress. It's not legislation. It's not a bill that was signed into law. This is an executive action that they're saying no to. I don't get it.
1: Well, see, when a Democrat president does something, it's flowers and roses, and it's generally reflective of the deep wisdom of statecraft. And when a Republican president tries to undo it, it's barbarians at the gates, and therefore all their intentions must be pretextual and malicious, et cetera, et cetera, et cetera. I mean, this is the way Democrat judges operate. They really are, especially under Biden. The Biden appointees have been just uniformly terrible and completely results oriented. And that's just a good example of what you see in all these cases where, it's obviously something that is left to the discretion of the president is something that can be undone by a future president. And I mean, temporary protected status designation is the most obvious case where the lower court judge is trying to prevent the DHS from revoking this designation, even in the face of a statutory provision that said there is no judicial review of whether or not to designate someone as getting temporary protected status. These judges just blew right past that. So it's kind of obvious what's going on here.
0: It's Will Chamberlain. We appreciate the time. Go and follow him everywhere. What's interesting to me is this argument. We know we've got Article 1, the legislature, Article 2, the executive, Article 3, the judiciary. And for some reason, in this term, for this president only, we are examining every single thing he does in his capacity as the CEO of the executive branch. I'm confused by that. Now, the argument on the left, Will, is that, well, he doesn't have the authority and he's trying to do a power grab. He's trying to expand executive power. When I look at it like this, and I'm willing to be wrong, you can correct me, he already had the executive power. He's just utilizing what Article 2 gives him, and there really shouldn't be much of an argument. Which one is right? Is he trying to glom on to more executive power that was never intended, or is he just using the executive power that Article 2 gives him?
1: Yeah, he's just using the executive power of the Article II gives him. It's not his fault that presidents of both parties have basically refused to enforce immigration law for decades now.
0: Right.
1: And he's just decided to do that. But he's applying longstanding immigration law. And that law, if you read it, confers extremely broad authority on the executive. And it does so because when the law was written or reformed back in the 90s, both parties were very much in an immigration restrictionist mood and against illegal immigration. Like,
0: right.
1: The modern debate where the Democratic Party is a pro-illegal immigration party, this is a totally new phenomena that people in the 90s would have been shocked by. And in some sense, we should be thankful that these laws were written in the 90s at the time that both the parties were in agreement on and were on the right side of this issue, because it means that whenever a Republican president comes in, they're going to have a corpus of law that they can work with.
0: You brought up immigration and the border, so I want to do a left turn here if I can. Let's go to Boston. Michelle Wu just came out and said she's the mayor of Boston. She said that she's going to FOIA the information on who owns independent warehouses and businesses and whether they're contracting with ICE. And I guess she'll bring some undue legal mayor's office, city council pressure to stop them from working with ICE, because obviously ICE is horrible and they're the devil and they're looking to kill people. All that said, well, does she have the legal authority to find out who owns individual buildings and bring some sort of governmental pressure on those building owners to not contract with ICE or the federal government?
1: I mean, it depends. FOIA might have some. There are a lot of exceptions to FOIA, and I don't know them all off the top of my head, but there obviously could be some exception that applies here. There are definitely like law enforcement related exceptions. Now, normally I think that applies to specific investigations rather than the location of physical plant. But I could see a circumstance where some, you know, for whatever reason, there's like a sensitive investigation ongoing. Maybe something like, I can't give you like a yes or no answer on that question. Just, you know, but the answer to that question is trickier than the question of does she have the right to be harassing, federal officials and federal agencies in the conduct of their duties? And the answer there is no. That's not going to jive with the Supremacy Clause of our Constitution, which says that when federal agents are enforcing federal law, states don't get to intervene.
0: And yet they keep on doing it in these blue states and blue areas. One last question on that, and your answer makes perfect sense. But if you do a Freedom of Information Act, it's normally for governmental records. It's normally for the government. It's normally to the public access stuff that we should be able to readily read because we pay for it. If I own an independent warehouse and she's just FOIAing the name of warehouse owners and then publishes it in the Boston Globe to try to shame the people to not contract with ICE, even if they had no intention to, I think it's a violation of my privacy. I think it's an undue search and seizure. I think it's a Fourth Amendment issue, is it not?
1: I wouldn't say it's a Fourth Amendment issue, because I mean, I think it's not a search, right? There's no physical presence of the investigating officer on the premises, so I don't think you would ever. There's no way, even in Fourth Amendment jurisprudence to say that publishing an address would constitute a search. Like, you actually have to have a law enforcement agent physically present there, looking at, you know, uncovering something about the building. That said. So it's really just a statutory matter of whether or not there's a FOIA exception that would cover this particular piece of information. And I don't know whether there is, but it sounds like there should be. So I wouldn't be surprised to find out that there is, in fact, some sort of constraint on the need to give out this information.
0: I bring up the Fourth Amendment for the simple reason that it says that my papers can't be searched or seized. And if you're finding out what I own, you're finding out who has the deed of that land, you're finding out who has the deed of that building, and the government using it against me to try to sway me to do something that it wants or to stop me from doing something it doesn't want. I felt like it might be that, but I'm with you completely that it probably doesn't rise to that, I would guess.
1: Yeah. Well, think about like county recording and deeds and things like that, right? Like, you don't have obviously there are statutes that constrain the ability of the government to just randomly publish your address willy-nilly, but you don't have like a constitutional entitlement not to have your address known, I think.
0: Gotcha.
1: Would be the way to think about it.
0: Okay. Supreme Court had an amazing season session. Give me the highlight for you as a constitutional law guy, and give me the low light.
1: What they got
0: really right and what they got really wrong.
1: Oh man, I need to actually, I haven't thought about this in a while, so I literally like have to like go back and look. But I know we had a good session. I know we had generally.
0: I think the Calais decision is probably a really good one.
1: Say again?
0: The Calais decision, probably a really good one.
1: Calais is excellent. Yeah. Eviscerating the Voting Rights Act is a very, very, very good decision. I think we did actually get a lot of good immigration decisions. I think the TPS one, even though it seems kind of obvious, was a very important one. Like, they needed to put the sword down and make sure that we were allowed to do that. There were some other very good immigration decisions as well, other than the birthright citizenship, obviously, but we came closer on that than I thought we would. I thought that was going to be a 9-0 against us, and we nearly won it.
0: Well, was that 6-3 or 5-4? It seems as though Kavanaugh agreed with something with the majority, and then he disagreed with them on the follow-up. What was that all about? Why did they say 6-3 and 5-4?
1: So there was a constitutional issue and a statutory issue, right? There's the 14th Amendment, which says, birthright, citizenship, subject to the jurisdiction thereof. And then there's a statute passed, I think it was in like the 20s or 30s, that has the same language. And so the idea that Kavanaugh's argument, which was interesting, and I mean, actually reasonably defensible in my view, is, well, at the time of the Constitution, they didn't mean anything vis-a-vis illegal immigrants. But by the time they passed this statute, they did. Because of times change, so you have to
0: gotcha.
1: you can interpret the language of the statute differently than you can interpret the constitutional provision, and that's an okay ruling from my perspective because it means that the real problem is if birthright citizenship was enshrined in the Constitution, which I mean I guess the 5-justice majority did do that, but the fact that it's only 5 suggests to me that that's not robust. I think Roe versus Wade took 50 years to overturn. I don't think this will last 50. I think this will last 10 to 20.
0: It is Will Chamberlain, article3project.org. Go and support everything these guys do. It's Mike Davis's organization as well. When it comes to Amy Coney Barrett making the ruling, and I think she actually wrote the decision about accepting ballots 5 days after Election Day, was that a right ruling just on the text of it, but a bad ruling in that it hurts us in elections, or was it a bad ruling all the way around?
1: I mean, I don't want to get too far ahead of my skis in the sense that I didn't read that ruling, specific ruling in whole. But I'm familiar enough with the dispute to think that the government had by far the better of the argument in terms of Election Day means Election Day, and it really should have meant Election Day. I think in Barrett has a real problem with letting, prizing form over substance. This is a common issue in her jurisprudence, in my view. She's one of the weaker conservative justices, probably the weakest, actually.
0: Is the Supreme Court court going to take up mail-in ballots before? I mean, at this point, it's probably so late. And I think the Democrats dragged this out through court proceedings long enough that even if the Supreme Court says, yes, mail-in ballots only have to be this, but not for this election, it's too late. Do you think they're going to even say anything about this?
1: Well, it's when it actually becomes a live issue, they will. The really interesting thing was, I mean, you had the split between D.C. and the First Circuit,
0: right,
1: where, you have the First Circuit being like, yes, we're going to enjoin even the attempt to make a rule. And the D.C. Circuit said, like, wait, you mean the rule hasn't been made yet? They're just, like, talking about it? Then it's not right. You're not even ready to make a decision yet. So I think the Supreme Court gets to come in and say, yeah, this isn't right to speak yet because they're still in the process of doing rulemaking. They haven't actually issued the rule. So I think on the actual substantive merits on whether the federal government's allowed to do this with mail-in ballots, be much more hawkish with them and make these demands of states in order to allow them to use the mail system. I don't know. I'd have to familiarize myself more with the arguments on either side to make a prediction. That the Democrats were just way too excitable about this particular issue to the point of launching a lawsuit well before it was appropriate to do so.
0: It's Will Chamberlain. Will, I'm going to make an argument that I want you to tell me right or wrong about when it comes to the Constitution, how it was made. I think that I've talked to you about this before. If not, I'm going to do it now. Article 1, I feel, is the most important. You make laws. Article 2, the executive, he's the CEO of the executive branch. He's got all the departments. He's got all of the cabinet members. And then Article 3 is sort of the weakest of the three if you're going to weigh them through strength. But for some reason, the Democrats are making Article 3, the judicial system, the strongest, almost playing referee for President Trump. Was this intended to be this way? Because I think that if the president does something that's out of bounds, Congress passes a law or does legislation or an act or something to stop it or a statute, I didn't know that it was going to be Article 3 the entire time. They're having the umpiring is being done in the Supreme Court right now and in the other members of the judicial system. Did I lay it out right? Was the level of importance 1 through 3, and was 3 supposed to be doing all this?
1: Yeah, I mean, I don't know if you would say, I think 1 and 2 are sort of conjoined in importance. I think in particular, when you think about the Constitution, Article 2 is actually the more novel idea, the concept of an independent executive distinct from the legislature. That's, that's a big difference from how things were done in England, for example, and the parliamentary systems that had existed beforehand. But you are quite right about Article 3 being supposed to be the least important branch. And I wouldn't necessarily say it's even really a Democrat or Republican thing. This is the judicial aggrandizement thing, which has been a phenomena in the United States and a lot of other Western countries, which is the natural tendency of judges to think that more things should be susceptible to being judged. Right. And they make their decisions, and judges sort of there is an air of finality and superiority and sovereignty about judges that is distinct from the other branches of government that I think naturally leads them to over time to try and aggrandize their power. And so I think our system actually does create some interesting checks on that power from both Congress and the executive that don't exist in other systems. But like a good example of where things get really haywire is of all places Israel, which has a real, real problem with judicial supremacy where there's no constitution, but the judges still feel like they should have the right to strike down laws. And the basis they do so is they make a determination that the law is unreasonable, which you can always, you can see the problems of that if you think about it for 5 seconds.
0: I've always found it very, very interesting the way our government is made. And I'm glad you agree with, I guess you're right. I mean, I get it. One and two would be sort of equal in balance. And then three is sort of there to be a decider of smaller things. All that said, I've got to go to Jim Comey before I let you go. 8647, we all know what it means. He knew what it meant. He's not a dumbass. But for some reason, people are now connecting what he's written in his book to his alleged defense, or his defense that he had no idea what 8647 meant. In fact, he threw his wife under the bus. What role does his book play in this whole thing?

0: say, because it's sort of, it's not necessarily being admitted for the truth of the matter, sort of, but rather to color how to interpret a future statement. So I would suspect that this stuff all comes in, and it's one of many things that a jury would look at when they're trying to figure out what exactly Jim Comey meant, what he understood himself to be meaning.
1: I have no doubt Jim Comey's a bad guy, and he's done some really dastardly things. But as I said, he's really, really smart, and he was the head of the FBI, and he knows his way around prosecutions and legal situations. Is he going to score him out of this, do you think?
0: I mean, I just think it's really going to depend on those jurors, and that's not a great venue for him. Like, that's Eastern South Carolina, I believe, is where that was.
1: Yeah.
0: Eastern North Carolina. That's not going to be
1: north.
0: A friendly venue.
1: Yeah.
0: Yeah, North Carolina. So yeah, Eastern North Carolina is a very red area. This is where he's going to have to stand trial. So he may find out that it's not exactly like a D.C. jury or a D.C. grand jury for that matter.
1: Well, Chamberlain, go follow him everywhere. Go help out the Article 3 Project, but go to the website, article3project.org. Will, thanks a million for the knowledge. Always appreciate it.
0: Thanks for having me, Joe.
1: All right, brother. We're back after this. Stay right here.
2: Joe Pat.
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2: Severe storms are starting to impact more than 32 million people from southern Connecticut to Virginia, including New York City, Philadelphia, and Baltimore. Forecasters say the intense storms are capable of creating flash flooding, likely impacting commuter travel along the critical I-95 corridor. There's reports tonight of a tornado touching down on Long Island.
3: Nassau County Executive Bruce Blakeman has declared a state of emergency in response to the twister, he says, touched down in Atlantic Beach around a quarter after eight. Blakeman says there are no reports of casualties or serious injuries, and the county sent in search teams to make sure no one was trapped. He says there are also reports of flooding along Nassau's South Shore. In New York, I'm Andrew Whitman.
2: Democratic U.S. Senator from Colorado, Michael Bennett's calling for a Senate investigation into whether the Trump administration used the federal government to carry out what he calls a political vendetta against the state.
4: An email uncovered in a lawsuit shows a White House assistant invited members of five federal agencies and offices to, quote, discuss Colorado. The email was sent just hours before President Trump attacked Colorado leadership for not releasing former Mesa County Clerk Tina Peters. Bennett points out days after the email, the administration took several actions denying Colorado federal resources. In a discovery hearing last week, the Department of Justice said the executive office is protected from the state's discovery demands for more records. I'm Rob Dawson.
2: President Trump says in a preview clip of an upcoming conversation with his former attorney, Michael Cohen, that Cohen had been forced to testify against him during a 2024 New York hush money trial, saying on Cohen's radio show the government had been weaponized against him and others, and praises Cohen for sharing his story. It marks an apparent reconciliation between the two after Cohen pled guilty in 2018 to federal charges tied to a scheme to silence women who allegedly had affairs with Trump. I'm Scott Carr.
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5: Denver could be the host city for the 2028 Democratic National Convention. They have been named one of the three finalists, along with Boston and Philadelphia. Denver Metro Chamber of Commerce President and CEO J.J. Ament says it would have a huge impact on the city.
6: It helps us in dozens of ways. It helps with attention and attribution to the quality of the city, the infrastructure that we've invested in, whether it's our convention center, our airport, Ball Arena, or Empower Field.
5: Denver hosted the DNC back in 2008. The winning city will be announced sometime later this year. Thousands of students experienced their first day of classes at the University of Colorado Boulder today. Students arrive as CU Boulder begins a milestone academic year that includes the university's 150th anniversary and the new Sundance Film Festival. The incoming first-year class represents all 50 states and 47 countries, with students ranging in age from 16 to 74. That's the latest. I'm Chad Bauer.
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8: There was a murder in Central Ohio that many people still don't want to talk about. The man who committed that crime once sat on death row, but now he's on the run. His name is Lester Eubanks. Lester didn't tunnel out of prison or scale a stone wall. On a December morning in 1973, he and a small group of inmates were granted permission to walk outside prison walls. His handcuffs were taken off. He changed into civilian clothing, and he and three others were driven to a local mall. They were told they could wander the stores and were asked to return to a designated meeting spot. Hours later, all the inmates came back, except Lester Eubanks, and he hasn't been seen since.
9: He had a full plan. The guy had a plan.
10: I was just astounded that this could actually happen.
8: There were many years when it seemed like no one was even looking for Lester. But recently, his whereabouts have become the focus of the U.S. Marshals Service, the federal agents who track fugitives. The case is testing the marshals.
11: Those nine lives are running out, and we're going to catch up with Lester.
8: And is being urged on by those hurt most by Lester's crime.
12: He's had enough free time. He confessed to the crime, and his time is up.
13: I'm Sunny Hostin with ABC News. Over the past year, a team from the ABC News Investigative Unit joined the search for Lester Eubanks. They uncovered new leads, possible sightings, and at every turn found resistance from those who want Lester Eubanks to be forgotten. What they've uncovered is a case that's about more than murder. It's about family loyalty, a life on the run, and a first-hand look at how the U.S. Marshals are trying to solve one of the oldest fugitive cases in American history. Now they may be closer than ever. From ABC News.
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0: Let's have some fun on a Thursday, a fantastic Thursday, and I am so unreasonably excited for tonight's show. First, today is a huge milestone in American history, in world history, and I'll talk about that in just a moment. Someone pointed out that I never did get to the rich kids becoming communists thing yesterday. I'm going to get to that tonight. An MIT economist is proving my point about all these foreigners in the workforce. There are good things happening still in the Trump administration. That's good. There are terrible things happening when it comes to young men getting married in the country, liberals having children, all that. And I don't want to give too much away. In a little bit, and I don't know when this is going to be, a half hour, 45 minutes, I'm going to play for you a campaign ad that I heard for the first time this morning, and it had me in stitches, belly laughing by myself in my house, belly laughing. You're going to have to wait for that in a little while. All that, so much more coming up tonight on the world famous Jesse Kelly Show. Before I get to anything else, I need to wish Jewish producer Chris a happy anniversary. I know it's not your wedding anniversary, Chris. This is a much more important anniversary than that. This is the anniversary today. What is the date? August 20th. I probably should have known that ahead of time. This is the day, 8 years ago, the world famous Jesse Kelly Show began. And Jewish producer Chris was there. It wasn't quite so world famous back then. It was really in a little closet at a local radio station, wonderful radio station, KPRC in Houston. 7 o'clock at night show. Had no earthly idea what I was doing, as I still don't. But Chris did the best he could, which we all know we can't expect much, but Chris did the best he could. We forged ahead, caught about 8 million lucky breaks. And 8 years later, you get the incredible privilege of listening to the Jesse Kelly Show for 3 hours a day. Congratulations, not to me, not to Chris, to you. Now, let's move on and talk about things that actually matter, shall we? All right, before I get to any of the other things, this is going to sound like a little bit of a repeat because I've been on this just off and on for a few weeks now, really, honestly, a few years now, but this is going to be about the intelligence agencies inside the United States of America and just how bad it is inside those intelligence agencies. Okay, so we're going to talk about Swalwell, Biden, FBI, things like that. Now, what's the latest story? Well, Eric Swalwell, just to recap before I play this latest news story, Eric Swalwell was a congressman from California. He was on the House Intelligence Committee. I need to stress this again. You've heard me tell you this before. I've been on Capitol Hill. You walk through the buildings in Capitol Hill, and you'll see individual offices. You know, this is Bob from South Carolina. But you also have these huge conference rooms where the various committees meet. The Armed Services Committee, this is their room. The Ways and Means Committee, this is their room. And I'll be honest with you, it seems like for the most part, when I was there last, which is 20 years ago, it seems like for the most part, you can just walk in. There's doors. If you've already gotten through the metal detectors and passed security, they're just doors. If they're unlocked, you can certainly just walk in, except for one committee. What committee is that? The House Intelligence Committee. I didn't know even really fully grasp what it was when I was walking through. I was running for Congress at the time, and I walked by the House Intelligence Committee thing, and it made me stop in my tracks, and my buddy who had worked in Congress was with me, and I said, what's behind all that? Why? Well, this was not a metal detector. It looked like you were entering Fort Knox. This wasn't a door with a lock. Some fat security guard with a wand in his hand. Are those your keys? Sounds good. No, no, no, no, no. It was big boy security. Why? If you walk through those doors, and there's a meeting going on, you are going to sit down and learn about the most classified national security secrets out there right now. That team of Green Berets currently operating in Ukraine, teaching them how to kill Russians. I'm not saying that's a thing that exists. I'm just saying they're talking about that in there. The CIA, they've developed an asset. This asset has gotten right next to the newest commander of Al-Qaeda, and this asset is feeding information to America. They're talking about that in there. The latest Iranian plot to assassinate the president of the United States of America. How were they going to do it? What were the names? They talk about that in there. Our defense, they talk. Okay, you get the idea. Incredibly important. Incredibly secretive. Eric Swalwell was on that committee, meaning whenever they met, which was often, he walked through those doors. All the security, all the detectors, all the everything, he walked through those doors. And in his tiny, tiny brain, those secrets were rattling around. And then it comes to China. And we'll get back to this in a moment. China's going to be a big part of this. China does what so many countries do. China sends spies out into the world to influence things and to gather information on things. Obviously, our spy agencies do it too. But China and Russia, they have a particular specialty. And look, if I'm being honest, Israel does this too, a particular specialty. What is that specialty? Young, attractive female spies are trained. Not just trained in plastic explosives and judo. They go through extensive training. There are children listening. I will not go into the details of it. They go through extensive training on making a man more pliable, if you will. On worming your way into a man's life. Doing the things necessary for him to want to keep you in his life. And then once you're in his life, you find a way to either manipulate him into doing things and or extract information from his mind. Eric Swalwell, who walked through those secretive doors every single day, would have a Chinese spy by the name of Christine Fang knocking on his apartment door that night. We know all this now from FBI documentation and enticing him in ways I'm not going to explain to you. I know the details, and nope, you're not getting him on this family show. Enticing him to open the door. He opened the door. Things happen. He took his sleeping pills. And there, Chinese spy Christine Fang had the run of Eric Swalwell's apartment to do. I think, look, you know what she's doing. She's photographing things. She's recording things. She's copying things. She's sending all these things back to Beijing. That CIA spy we have in Beijing. Yeah, he just got arrested and shot in the back of the head and thrown in a ditch. Why? Because their intelligence agency found out about him. How? Because Eric Swalwell got a little loose-lipped late at night. It's a big deal. And as I've said before, it's not just about Eric Swalwell. Now, Swalwell's in the news. Well, this is the latest on Swalwell.
1: I just learned that the FBI has seized former Congressman Eric Swalwell's electronics, and this happened on Saturday. They took those electronics from him at San Francisco International Airport on Saturday and then from his Washington, D.C. home on Sunday. Eric Swalwell was not detained or arrested, and we're told the federal investigation involves sexual misconduct allegations against him.
0: Okay, Eric Swalwell is in the news now because a bunch of former staffers say Eric Swalwell harassed, attacked them in various ways. I don't know. I don't know the legitimacy of any of these. It's a lot of women, so I assume there's some credence to it, but who knows? That's not the point of all this. I don't care about Swalwell. Frankly, I don't care about any of these stories. What I am very interested in and what I will remain interested in is just how deep China is into our country and people who matter and people with information in their head that matters. And I have a story for you. In fact, I'm gonna play it for you. I teased it, and I'm gonna play it for you, and you're going to laugh and then cry with me. You ready? We're gonna laugh and cry together. Hang on.
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It is the Jesse Kelly Show on a Thursday, and I almost forgot to remind you that tomorrow is Ask Dr. Jesse Friday. All 3 hours belong to you. You've been amazing. Fire your questions in. I'll answer all of them. Ask me anything. Jesse@jessekellyshow.com. We'll get to all those tomorrow. Now, I promised you would laugh and then probably cry with me to set up this little bit of audio I'm about to play you. Let me read from a government website. It pains me to do so, but here's the headline. Arcadia, that's in Los Angeles County, by the way, Southern California. Arcadia mayor federally charged with acting as illegal agent of the People's Republic of China. She's already pleaded guilty, I should note. I'm just going to read you this little tidbit from the article. Bear with me, because I'm sure you're wondering, okay, mayor of Arcadia, I've never even heard of Arcadia. Maybe I passed through once. What kind of thing was she doing? Quote, according to her plea agreement, from late 2020 to 2022, Wang and Yaoning Sun, 65, of Chino Hills, worked at the direction and control of the PRC government officials and coordinated with U.S.-based individuals to promote the PRC's interests by, among other things, promoting a pro-PRC propaganda in the United States of America. Sung is serving a 4-year prison sentence. Wang and Sung worked together to operate U.S. News Center, a website that purported to be a news source for the local Chinese-American community. Wang and Sun received and executed directives from the PRC government officials to post pro-PRC content on the website. For example, in June of 2021, a PRC official contacted Wang and other individuals via the WeChat encrypted messaging application with pre-written news articles, including a PRC official written essay in the Los Angeles Times that stated, quote, China's stance on the Xinjiang issue, there's no genocide in Xinjiang, there's no such thing as forced labor in any production activity, including cotton production. Spreading such rumor to defame China, destroy Xinjiang's safety and stability, weaken local government, and suppress China's development. Okay. What was this lady's name again? Eileen Wang. Now, I have something that you have not heard, and I just want to tell you, we verified this. You are going to think when I play this for you that we cooked this up, that this is something Jewish producer Chris and degenerate producer Corey cooked up in their little weird producer lab as a funny little parody thing. On my life. Chris, you didn't even edit this, right? This is not edited. This is not, no one touched it. No one touched it. Would you like to hear a campaign ad from Eileen Wang for when she was running for mayor? I would like you to hear this campaign ad. So tell me, does this sound like someone who's a Chinese spy?

0: 我是2022年 Arcadia 第三区市议员候选人王爱玲，我将致力于为全体市民争取权益，努力提高企业信心，平衡预算，打击犯罪，无遗余力。请在11月8日投我一票，支持王爱玲竞选 Arcadia 市议员。My name is Aileen Wayne. I'm running Arcadia City Council District 3. 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
1: Please support and vote me. This is Aileen Wayne.I'm not kidding. That's a real ad. Obviously, that's hilarious because I'm inappropriate. But if we have to cry together, that's Eric Swalwell. That's Aileen Wayne. How many scientists? Oh, we just had one. I believe he was from Stanford. Hopped on a plane, flew over to China, and gave speeches in a university thatAmericans are banned from giving speeches in because they work with the United States military. How many? Do you think it's just Irene? It's not. It's deeper than Irene Rang. It's Eric Swalwell. It's how many people at the FBI? Think about this. What is the number? I think the number is 35,000. That might be wrong, which is staggering.35,000 employees at the FBI. That's rough. But let's say it's 35,000. All right. Well, a lot of those are going to be people who don't have access to critical information. But I think we know a lot of those are people who do. So let's narrow that way down. And let's say there's 5,000 men who have access to critical information, national security information inside the FBI. Now,think any of those men have been at a hotel out of town on a work trip before? Maybe a comely young Chinese woman comes up. Hey, want to buy me some egg rolls? How many people inside the United States of America are working with the communist Chinese government? I'm not going to get off of this. I'm not letting it go because I'm worried. I think we're exposed. There. Speaking of the FBI, that actually leads me perfectly. I didn't even do that on purpose. That leads me perfectly into this Operation Round River that I already talked about briefly, but we have to hit on this because I think it'll be pretty revealing for how the media works, intelligence agencies. Before we do that, speaking of the Chinese, you know what else they do? Remember when I told you, remember we talked about this? China has a mission, one of their missions,is they're trying to gather information on every American citizen, everybody, not just FBI people or Eric Swalwell or Irene Rang, all people. They want your information. So they have hacking networks out there that are working day and night to get your information. 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

0: The Jesse Kelly Show on a magnificent Thursday. Remember, if you miss any part of the show, you can download it. iHeart, Spotify, iTunes, Now. All this stuff about possibly compromised FBI people and whatnot leads me perfectly into this story, which, again, we have touched on, but I want to drive a point home. I brought it up a couple days ago, Operation Round River. Have you heard of it? Does that ring a bell? If not, don't worry about it. What was it, though? Operation Round River. Again, we have to do some rewind here, and this is important. Joe Biden, from his earliest days in politics, Joe Biden was viewed by his family as a conduit to enrich the Biden family. Whatever position Joe Biden was in, senator, vice president, whatever position he was in, gave him different levels of access to the Treasury. And Joe Biden was to use those levers to get money flowing into the hands of his family members. That's why the Biden family had so many LLCs. That's why Hunter Biden has text messages complaining that he has to kick up 10% to dad as if he's the mafia boss. You understand how all this worked. Okay, so Donald Trump is president, gets elected president in 2016. The intelligence community hates his guts because he's not owned by the deep state like so many other people were. In fact, he had serious questions for them. He wanted to change things, and they didn't want to change. All right, Democrats are desperate to get rid of Donald Trump. They don't like this Bernie Sanders guy who's winning the primary because they think, oh, okay, you got it. But this Joe Biden, he had a problem, you see, a serious problem. Yeah, he was Barack Obama's vice president and he was a United States senator. But, well, let me ask you this. If you were a United States senator, you don't even have to know all the details. Neither do I. I've never been a senator. But let's say you're a United States senator. Let's say you've got a couple kids, a couple brothers, maybe a cousin. You decide you want to be corrupt. And you want to be corrupt and you want to start enriching your family with foreign money. You want to do favors as a senator and you want to enrich your family with foreign money. Now, even if you're super careful, lawyers, accountants, everything, even if you're super careful, when you start wading into the dark world of criminality, eventually that is going to be found out by law enforcement. You know, if I find a bag of cocaine on the sidewalk right now and I walk down to the street corner and I say, who wants some cocaine? Give me $100 and you can have my cocaine. And I sell it for $100 and I walk away. Am I going to get caught? Probably not. It's one time. But if I sell that $100 and I say to myself, wow, that's some pretty easy money. I think I'll get some more. And that's how I live my life, is selling cocaine. Is law enforcement eventually going to find out, wow, there's this 6'8" Adonis who's selling cocaine in the area? Of course they are. They're going to find out my name. They're going to get wind of it. Well, if you're a politician and you are setting up LLCs with your family members, LLCs that are doing business with oftentimes hostile foreign enterprises, and you're a United States senator, it's inevitable that they're going to find out. They're going to get word. The Federal Bureau of Investigation didn't have one, didn't have two. They had a legion of people who came forward and said, Joe Biden's got some really crooked stuff going on. Joe Biden is breaking the law. Joe Biden's taking in money from foreign countries. It's all funneling through his family. Hey, FBI, Joe Biden is corrupt now. The FBI is supposed to protect you and me from people like that. They're supposed to go after people like that with a vengeance. It's not just that they're supposed to track down a January 6th grandma who had a cup of coffee in the Capitol. They're actually supposed to take down people in power when they're doing incredibly corrupt things. But the FBI didn't do that, you see. Instead, the FBI covered it up. Now, when I say the FBI covered it up, you know what I picture? And I'll tell you, this is the first thing I pictured. Okay, the FBI covered it up. So what's that mean? It was probably one supervisor. It may be in the Washington field office. He's a Democrat. He didn't want Joe Biden to lose or get in trouble, and he wanted to defeat Donald Trump. So one supervisor stepped in and kind of poured cool water all over the investigation, and it didn't go anywhere. Oh, no. Operation Round River, that was the FBI operation to protect Joe Biden. They not only created it, they named it. It got a name. The corruption was so widespread, it got a name. And that brings me to this little moment that'll probably have your head explode more than Irene Rang. You ready for this? Do you happen to remember, but just stop me if this rings any bells for you. Do you remember all the times you turned on the news when Joe Biden had some trouble, you know, brewing for him? Do you remember all the time the media said this?
1: The FBI is now investigating whether those alleged Hunter Biden emails are actually connected to a larger foreign intelligence operation.
2: They may be related to a foreign intelligence operation.
3: Foreign intelligence operation.
4: Foreign intelligence.
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7: For all we know, these emails are made up.
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7: This is a classic example of the right-wing media machine.
0: Do you know what Operation Round River was? The Federal Bureau of Investigation, in an effort to defeat Donald Trump and run a protection racket for Joe Biden so he could become the next president, they ran an operation which they named, and the operation was any exposure the Biden family gets for their criminal conduct will immediately be classified as Russian disinformation and thrown into a locked vault. The Federal Bureau of Investigation is so corrupt, is so evil, they ran and named an operation to bury accurate information. Information they knew to be true, by the way. They knew all this was true, and yet they ran an operation to bury that information so Joe Biden could be installed as president of the United States of America. And then after he was installed, of course, he filled up the country with 20 million foreign barbarians, destroyed the dollar. You know, the rest is history. Now, the media was obviously handed those talking points by their contacts in the intelligence community. I already hate the media enough. I don't need any more help there. My concern is, just how broken is the intelligence apparatus in the United States of America? That's kind of a big deal, wouldn't you agree? Let's move on before I freak myself out. I just wanted to drive that point home. That's Operation Round River. Now, let me drive this point home. I can't be home all the time. I have a wife, two kids, and a big idiot dog. And I can't be there all the time to look out for them. If there's a bad man outside of my house right now planning bad things, how would I know? I'm sitting here talking to you. I wouldn't know. Well, pause. 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

0: On a fantastic Thursday, remember tomorrow is Ask Dr. Jesse Friday, and you need to get all your questions emailed in right now to jesse@jessekellyshow.com. Gonna be a real good time. In fact, let's clear some of these out. King Kong Kelly, yesterday you mentioned you were gonna talk about why all these socialists are rich kids, but your ADD got you distracted and you never got around to it. In the name of a just, merciful God.
1: In the name of a just, merciful God.
0: Can you please tell us why you think these spoiled rich brats are commies? Thank you for your time. And can you let the bar eat? His name is Chip. Headline. Of course, DSA, that's the local commie group, whatever, co-chair in New York City, reportedly lives in a $1.5 million home his rich parents bought for him. Okay. Now, let's not make this just about him. Why is it? How is it possible that all these communist leaders throughout history, they're not hard scrabble, life was rough, things were unfair. They're almost all rich kids. Almost every one of them, without exception. The only exception I can

in Cambodia, so much so that Pol Pot was allowed to go study abroad at fancy schools in France. Pol Pot didn't learn how to be a dirty commie on a field trip to China. He learned it in France. He's out there sipping cappuccinos. Chris, is cappuccino French? It doesn't sound French. It's got to be Italian. Whatever. He's sipping something in French, in France, and eating croissants and learning to be a communist mass murderer. How is that possible? How's it possible? That shouldn't be possible. Surely these people are hard, scrabble, true believers. How is it possible? You know, we talk about Mamdani in New York City, and we've talked many times before about who elected him. And of course, overwhelmingly, it was foreigners. American-born New Yorkers rejected Mamdani. Foreign-born New Yorkers embraced Mamdani, okay? With an exception. Wealthy young women. Wealthy young women. You know, daddy's paying for my $5,000 a month apartment in New York. I'm going to Bloomingdale's or wherever these fancy stores are. Wealthy young women. How is this possible? What drives this? Well, here it is. When you have, when you gain financially in life, I'm not going to say that comes with guilt. It doesn't, but it can. If you gain honestly, financially, then it can come with a feeling of duty to people around you. Does that make sense? This is the good part of it. I'll be honest with you right now. I have always been, I'm going to toot my own horn here. I've always been a good tipper, 20, 25% always. You have to work hard to get me lower than that. I leave pretty good tips now. It's not 25% anymore. I leave good tips now. Why? I screw off for a living and I'm doing well now. And it kind of, I feel like that's a good way to give back to working people. Does that make sense? Now, why do I do that? Because I'm a great person? I'm a terrible person. I just feel like helping someone else. Hey, that waitress, that Red Lobster waitress, that an extra $50 would go pretty far for her. There you go, right? Well, I said that can be healthy. And I think to an extent that is healthy. If you're doing well, hopefully you give back where you can, church, whatever, hopefully. Right? But if you have money you didn't earn, if you have privilege you didn't earn, you grow to resent it. You don't appreciate it. Not this is not universal, but oftentimes you don't appreciate it. Certainly if mom and dad are not on you about learning to be grateful, talking to you about how blessed you are, if mom and dad are not on you and purposeful about that, you know what happens? You start feeling like you're the bad guy. You're the bad guy. You're the one who has things. I have so much. Dad bought me a brand new Ford Mustang when I got my license. My friends can't even afford a car. Screw this Ford Mustang. And you know what? Screw Dad. And because of that, these communist leaders, because they were not given proper guidance by their parents, they grow up to resent their parents. They grow up to resent wealth. And to give their lives meaning and purpose, they decide to go scrape up the malcontents in society and whip them up in a murderous frenzy and convince them that they should go butcher all the people who have more than they do. That is what happens. Rich kids, nothing wrong with being a rich kid. Maybe you are a rich kid. But rich kids who are not given the proper guidance by their parents on, like I said, gratitude and things like that, they are super susceptible to this. They will go to the dark side because they feel like it gives their life meaning and it gives their life purpose. This is why this happens over and over and over and over again. It's why it's almost impossible to find a communist, a powerful communist, a leader who is not wealthy, either grew up wealthy or is wealthy now. This is what drives them. And it makes them super dangerous, by the way, because that destruction they're sowing,
it gives their life meaning.

0: pleases them. It's really sick. Anyway, that's why. All right. 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We'll be back.
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5: Severe storms are likely impacting more than 32 million people tonight from southern Connecticut to Virginia, including New York City, Philadelphia, and Baltimore. Forecasters say intense storms and flash flooding could affect commuter travel along the critical I-95 corridor. The FBI says a female ISIS supporter was planning to attack New York's Capitol building in Albany. FBI Special Agent Craig Tremoroli says 35-year-old Jessica Bowie wanted to blow up the Capitol, killing the lawmakers inside.
6: She said, quote, "I want to destroy as much of the building as possible and kill the senators while they are meeting. I want them to lose a lot of important documents as well."
5: He says Bowie allegedly discussed her plans with FBI informants and spent weeks surveilling the state capitol.
6: She told the source that she went from a little girl waving an American flag after 9/11 to now having stickers of the fallen towers. Folks, let that sink in.
5: She's been charged with attempting to provide material support to ISIS. The White House has announced new sanctions against Cuba as part of the Trump administration's pressure campaign against Havana. The latest sanctions are aimed at the leaders of the Cuban Institute of Friendship with the Peoples, which Secretary of State Marco Rubio claims exploits educational exchange in order to radicalize subversives. U.S. Senator from Colorado Michael Bennett's calling for a Senate investigation now into whether the Trump administration used the federal government to carry out what he calls a political vendetta against Democrats in Colorado. An email that was uncovered in a lawsuit shows a White House assistant invited members of five federal agencies and offices to a call to discuss Colorado. That was just hours before President Trump attacked Colorado leaders for not releasing former Mesa County Clerk Tina Peters. Bennett, who's a Democrat, says in following days, the White House deliberately denied federal resources to the state. I'm Scott Carr.
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7: Pueblo Mayor Heather Graham's economic development plan isn't popular with everyone, and she says they need to focus on modernizing how the city spends its voter-approved half-cent sales tax.
8: We can let those pretend to be all-knowing experts keep treating every opportunity as a threat, every investment as a scandal, and every effort to compete as something to tear down before it begins without a shred of actual data.
7: Graham says the city needs to take action in order to move forward, shifting away from heavy manufacturing jobs to embrace retail, housing, tourism, and direct small business support. Former Colorado elections official Tina Peters is being considered for a job in California to help run elections. Peters was convicted of tampering with voting machines in Colorado and was released from prison in June. The hiring process has sparked controversy, with California officials expressing concerns about Peters' potential role in the Shasta County's elections. That's the latest. I'm Chad Bauer.
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13: You know, America's produced, like, lots and lots of stuff. Just piles of stuff. The fact of the matter is all day long, every day, there are warehouses full of stuff getting just pushed off a cliff. All day, every day.
11: That's Ian Nagoski, who runs the Canary Records label.
13: A friend of mine said that what he loves is being the guy standing at the edge of the cliff, waving his arms, going, wait, no, let me look at those first before you throw them away. I think there might be some good stuff in there. I think there might be some stories. I don't think we should throw all those away yet.
11: We have a season, 10 episodes of stories from that realm, of things that were just barely saved, and in some cases, not saved at all. A bizarre tale of two infamous New Yorkers.
14: They booby-trapped their home and turned it into the shield fortress of ephemera.
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0: The Jesse Kelly Show. Another hour of The Jesse Kelly Show on a wonderful Thursday as we churn through everything out there. Now, there's good things happening right now. I understand you're frustrated with a couple things. We'll get to those in a little bit, but here's a bad thing that's happening. First, let's recap what I said. I almost had Jewish producer Chris go back and pull me saying this, but then, you know what? I didn't want to have to deal with the eye rolls and the, oh, brother, and I hate my life and things like that from Chris. So I'm just going to go ahead and recap it for you and for Chris. The mass importation of foreigners into a country is like a drug. And the country gets hooked on the drug. It becomes addictive. Now, just like a drug, it's harmful. It's harmful to the body. It's in fact killing the body. It's killing the country. However, addiction is powerful. And people struggle. Sometimes people never overcome it. People struggle to overcome addictions, even addictions they know are bad for them. But maybe that's you listening to me right now. By the way, I do believe you will win if you keep struggling. But maybe that's you right now. Maybe you are deep into alcohol addiction or drugs or something like that. And maybe by this point in time, you know you want to stop. You know you should stop. Maybe by now you've said to yourself, I can't break this. I'm never going to break it. I'm not going to do it. By the way, that's a lie. Yes, you will. But people get to that point. Addicts get to that point all the time. And they'll even tell people, which is always a lie, I don't even want to stop. They all want to stop. Everybody does, right? A nation gets hooked on the mass importation of foreigners. And there's a couple reasons for it, which we need to discuss, because there's a MIT economist of all people who makes my point for me here. You know why Democrats like it, why communists like it. Communists like it because, well, they vote. It's power. It's political power for them. They're clearly getting these people to vote. Even the ones who don't vote, they're having 1,000 kids and they will vote. It's political reinforcements. If you're an America-hating Democrat, it's a no-brainer. It's baked into the cake. The more foreigners that are here, the better off you are. The fewer foreigners who are here, the worse off you are. So you need more foreigners. Okay, so let's set that part aside. Why is it we still struggle with the Republican Party too, though? Some of this is an older way of thinking, but okay, older way of thinking. You know, we're making fun of Darlene Graham. She's Lindsey Graham's sister running in a Republican primary in South Carolina. Okay, good. Her primary opponent is Ralph Norman. I hope you didn't think you were getting me or you here. This is Ralph Norman.
1: We have to have a pathway, but you have to get the illegals out of the country now. You're either legal or you're not, and you get them out of the country. And then you have an expedited area for those workers who have been here and have not caused trouble and provide work and for different companies. You have a organized way to do it.
0: What? Well, get the illegals out. But I mean, if you haven't been here and caused trouble, let's get them a pathway. It's an amnesty. We all know what he's saying. Okay. Why? What is going on? Well, setting the communists aside, let's talk about the corporate world, because that's what drives this. It's always what drives this. The large corporate donors who write large checks to Republicans, they are what drives so much of this legal immigration system we have in the country, which is so terrible and so broken. If you're a company and you need people, you know what's a burden? What's an incredible burden? In fact, me and Chris had to go through this before. When you have to hire somebody, because you have to hire someone, you have to make sure you find someone who's the right fit. But it's more than that. And I'm just laying this out. I know you know this, but it's more than that. It's not just the right fit. You got to bring someone in. You hope they fit in the office. And then once they know, you know, where the coffee pot is, and once they know how to press all the buttons, once they know how to do their job, You have to worry about that free person leaving. And by the way, if you're an employee, I'm glad you have that freedom. I'm glad that. I don't hate that, but it sucks to have to... Oh, crap. What if Corey quits it? What if Chris quits it? It's a nightmare. You don't want people to want to quit. That, it's not just the salary you have to pay them. That they are free men. Chris and Corey are free men. They walk out right now. Ain't nobody stopping them. That they are free men, it creates a stress, a strain on employers. Oh my gosh. But there's a solution. You see, I could fire Corey myself. And then what I'll do is I'll go tell the government that, heck, I've been looking for people, man, and I can't find anybody. So, would you send me somebody from India? About 70% of H-1Bs come from India. By the way, that's why I keep using that. But would you send me someone from India? But here, but listen, this is how this works. I get this guy in. Let's say I get that H-1B. I get this guy in from India. And I say, hey, Randeep, welcome to the
2: My
0: team.
2: My plan. My car plan.
0: I own him. It's not just that I don't have to pay him what I'm paying Corey. I never have to stress Randeep taking off for the guy across the street because it's my H-1B. I own him. He's a slave. Oh, I know I have to pay him, and I know there are laws, and he's going to get some benefits and things like that, but I have taken away for me as an employer a huge burden. These Americans? If I'm a United States of America, if I'm a corporation in the United States of America, and I have to hire Americans, well, not only do I have to pay them a fair wage, a wage that competes with other companies, I have to provide probably some benefits. Hey, do you have a 401k? Am I going to get some vacation time off? Does the air conditioning work in the office? Hey, these Americans have demands. You know who doesn't?
2: My plan. My car plan. Make affordable California.
0: Because he only gets to exist here with my good graces. Anytime I want, I can tell Randeep, hey, I don't like the office smelling like curry anymore. You're fired. And you know what? He has to get on a plane and he has to fly back to India. Well, how long have American corporations been getting hooked on this drug? Hooked on Randeep? Years and years and years. Decades. For decades, American corporations have been getting hooked on the drug of the mass importation of foreigners. And now our country is hooked on that drug. And even when you get a Republican to step up and maybe try to do something about it, you'll get business leaders bending his ear every other day. Well, hold on. I mean, I knew to need a few. Remember that story? And I'll screw up the details, so I'm not going to, of Trump. Trump's good on this issue, by the way. I know he's not perfect. We're going to talk about that. But Trump's really good on this issue, and he knows it. He said a bunch of dumb things, but that's Trump. Whatever. He's good on this issue. Even Trump, though. Trump, hey, let's go play some golf. He goes golfing with his corporate buddies, gets back from golf, and boom, they get approvals of thousands more H-1Bs. What do you think happened out there on the golf course? Hey, Mr. President, listen, hey, look, I love your agenda, all right? America first. I'm with you, Mr. President. And of course, I'm going to be contributing to your super PAC, of course. You know, we go way back. But, Do you really want me to hire 10,000 Americans? Look, I've looked. I can't find the talent. I need some H-1Bs. I need to bring in some of those choice people from India. That's what my company needs. Do you think you could give me 10,000 of those? 15,000 of those? Well, those are 10, 15,000 American jobs that are gone now. They went to foreigners. It's a drug. It's a drug poisoning the United States of America. It is. We're not supposed to be some multicultural disaster of a country. I don't care how many times your stupid social studies teacher referred to us as a melting pot. We are supposed to be America, an American culture. And yet we are hooked. MIT professor drives the why home, the why we will discuss in a moment before we discuss that. Because maybe you're sitting there thinking, well, Jesse, we do have to have these guys. We don't have Americans who are trained. We don't have America. Oh, that's a very good point. We'll address that in a moment. Now, how are you going to find your next employee? 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

0: 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Member, you need to email your Ask Dr. Jesse questions into jesse@jessekellyshow.com. So I just talked about how the mass importation of foreigners is a drug. Nations get hooked on it. Companies get hooked on it. They want the slave labor. They want the control. Pay less. It's something countries get hooked on. We're not unique. Now, if I bring that up, somebody will inevitably and honestly accurately say, but Jesse, we don't have this here. We don't have that here. We don't have enough of this. You know, pick your job and someone will tell you that. Jesse, we don't have nurses is a big one. We don't have enough nurses. Yes, but see, this goes back to the whole drug thing I was talking about. This is why I love the drug analogy so much. It's not just because I came up with it. Countries, they learn to adapt to the industrial needs of the country as long as you don't start bringing in foreigners for that. Meaning, if I'm, you know, they love to act like foreigners built the railroads in America. Well, it was all the Chinese. The Chinese built like 50 feet of railroad in this country. And to this day, your idiot school teacher told you the Chinese built the railroads in America. If you want to build a railroad across the United States of America and you're a railroad company, oh no, I can't find enough Americans who know how or know or want to or things like that. Okay. Well, what happens then is one of two things. Either A, I can go to the government and say, bring me foreigners, or B, I can begin the process of creating the workers I need here in the country. Education systems, training systems, financial incentives. If I don't bring in foreigners, then it forces the corporations and the university system and frankly, the government itself to start figuring out a way to get Americans into these jobs. We have legions of Americans who have checked out of the workforce, and in the next breath, they will tell us that we have to bring in foreigners. No, we don't have to bring in foreigners. And every time we bring in a foreigner, what it does is it disincentivizes companies and governments and universities from creating the training programs that are necessary to get Americans in these jobs. That's why it's a drug. You know what it is? You had too many beers last night and you woke up and you're hungover this morning. And you know what you could do? What you probably should do? Go for a walk, maybe sweat it out a little bit, exercise a little bit, drink a lot of water and eat healthy foods. Or you know what else? You could just have a morning beer. Take the edge right off. Granted, you're going to feel twice as bad the next day, but that's what you could do. Here's from this MIT economist. This is a Breitbart article. This guy says the educated elite has given up on the education of Americans because they think they can fill any skill gap with importing those skills via the H-1B program. Whether they are nurses, whether they're doctors, whether they're programmers, that's the problem. This guy's name is Darren. I'm going to screw up his last name. Acemoglu. He's apparently, I think he's from Turkey. It is. Yeah. No, he's, what did I screw up? He's an ethnic Armenian. I don't know if you know this. There's some tension between those peoples. He's an ethnic Armenian who used the H-1B program to migrate from Turkey. Yeah, I thought he was from Turkey. Anyway, now I'm not going to read any more of the article, but you understand he's talking about it. And this is a guy who used it to come over here. This is what happens. If I'm a hospital, I need nurses. Hey, we're 50 nurses short. I can look. I don't see 50 nurses on the market in my area. And I can just immediately run to the government and say, hey, can I have some Haitians? Or I can say, do I need to go down? Be proactive. Let me get with the local community college. Let me set up a job fair at the local high school. Let's get a training program. Hey, you know what? How about an internship program? Let's get some young women in here. Oh, I guess dudes too. Let's get some young women in here and teach them the basics. You know what? Hey, let's jack up the better salaries a little bit. If we're paying $50,000 a year, let's make it 58 plus some benefits. Let's see. You see what I mean? You force companies, you force governments, you force universities to create the incentives that are needed to bring Americans into these jobs. But if you bring in foreigners, they have no incentive to do so. None. None. If I'm that hospital and I know I can just go whine and you'll send me 50 people from Haiti, I'm not going down to the local community college. I'm certainly not raising salaries. I'm not going to offer benefits. I don't have to do any of these things. All I have to do is say, couldn't find anyone, send me foreigners. And then you walk into the break room. And
1: My plan, make affordable California again. We'll recognize children's who maintain GPA level 3.87, 3.93.
0: Nobody wants that. And then you tell them to turn on some music and it's...

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0: On a fantastic Thursday as we close in on the end of the week. And don't worry, we'll be back here next week as well. So I owe you emails. Let's do some emails here before we waited to ask Dr. Jesse Friday. Hey, Jesse, I'm listening to your answers to the person who asked about discrimination against Indians. From now on, when my liberal kids complain about how tough the job market is, I'm just going to say, yeah, that's tough. When I was your age, I didn't have to compete against half the world being imported here or staying here after college to take the jobs at half the market rate. It's a great thing to drive home to families. If you know a family of libs whose kids are libs, and they start complaining to you about the jobs market, drive that point home to them. Because it's true. We have over 50% of college graduates without a job, a record number moving back in with their parents. And I know these families because I live around them and they're my friends, and they are flabbergasted because their kid grew up, worked hard, job, sports. And then, of course, they had to bust their butt to try to get into a college in this country. And they bust their butt. They go to college. Maybe mom and dad could afford to help. Maybe they couldn't. But we would talk all the time. Oh, he's doing so good, man. He's killing it right now. Engineering degree. He's got a 3.5. Jesse, I don't know what happened. He can't find anything. Jesse, he can't find a job. Now, you combine the foreigner aspect with AI. I read a stat today that we're losing 16,000 jobs a month. And I don't know that this is 100% accurate. I'm just telling you a stat I read. 16,000 jobs a month because of AI. So you have a double whammy of the AI job losses and then the foreigners taking American jobs. You have American kids and grown adults too. I know this happens to older people who have done the right things, worked hard, got this, got that, and they're getting spit roasted. On one end is foreigners, and on the other end is AI. You can't do that. And we still have, this crap, it has to die in the Republican Party. This way of thinking.
1: We have to have a pathway, but you have to get the illegals out of the country now. You're either legal or you're not, and you get them out of the country. And then you have an expedited area for those workers who have been here and have not caused trouble and provide work and for different companies. You have a organized way to do it.
0: No. On the good news, this is New York Post. Trump administration axes refundable tax credits for illegal migrants, saving taxpayers $3 billion. Another one. This is from the America First Insight. July 4th naturalizations. Only 16,514 people were naturalized. If you annualize that rate, it's sub 200,000 naturalizations. Now, pause for a second. I know what you're saying. Jesse, that's still too many. Jesse, that's okay. All right. Fine. Let me read you this. That is the lowest amount of naturalizations proportionally since Johnson and the third lowest since Woodrow Wilson. Now, Chris said that's a travesty. I know you hear that and you think, well, oh my gosh, we've been doing what? But it drives home when I was talking about how long we've been hooked on this drug and how bad the addiction has been. And we are finally getting some movement inside this administration. Well, this administration has been great on this, but we're finally getting some movement from a president on this issue. You can say it's not enough and you're right. Man, it's not nothing. It may not be enough, but it's not nothing. Hey, Jesse, our Island King, Jesse, Chris. So I was thinking last night about this island concept and know how we went over the island defenses and everything with Clay Martin. And I think we kind of worked a lot of that out yesterday. You know what I was wondering? If we don't have an Air Force, that's fine. I got all that. how are we going to handle immigration? Not that you're going to be allowed in there, Chris. I'm just going over this from my head. How are we going to handle? Oh, yeah. You know what? You're right. You can handle the money. You guys will handle the banking. How are we going to handle immigration? Because I don't mind people coming in. No, hold on. Hold on, Chris. I know you think I'm a barbarian. I really don't. I mean, I really don't, as long as it's very rare and very few. I think we set a number per year. 10 people? Lower, Chris? Man, you animal. What? No, for the first year, it's zero. For the first year, it's zero. No. For the first year of our country, Chris, we have to figure out who we are as a nation first. We have to lock down our education system and get it where it needs to be. We're still going to make sure our industries are all staffed up and ready to go. No. There is a complete moratorium on all immigration for the first 10 years, at least in the Republic of Jesse. We can revisit it after 10 years. What, Chris? How big's the island? Well, I haven't picked the island yet. Like I said, I think 10 to 15 million people is a good number. I don't want them all piled up in a city. Obviously, we're going to have a city or two. There's no question about that. But I want it to be a fairly mountainous island. We're going to have, obviously, a lot of defenses, booby traps and stuff set up inside the mountains, which would be really cool. We're going to have the people spread out across the island. Some people are going to be right on the beach. Look, your insurance costs are going to be high. It is what it is. Some people are going to be right on the beach. Some people, this would be me, will be in a mountain fortress of some type where it's going to be virtually impossible to come assassinate me in my mountain fortress. What, Chris? I'm not losing out on sunlight. I don't know if you heard, but the sun shines in the mountains too, Chris. It doesn't just hit the beach. No, I'll get plenty of sun. I'm not worried about that. I am, however, I'm worried that we're going to have enough money. That is my question. You really nailed it yesterday that we have to be a banking paradise like Switzerland or like the Cayman Islands. That's really a big national security thing, like Switzerland or the Cayman Islands. You brought up gambling yesterday. And that reminds me, as a matter of fact, you know how I told you about degenerate producer Corey? So last night, the Astros, Houston Astros played a game, and they started this rookie pitcher. Ethan Pecco is his name. He'd never pitched before. I'm not even kidding. Degenerate producer Corey texted over a picture of his baseball card and tried to get me and Chris to buy it from him. This is what we're dealing with here. Either way, back to the gambling thing. Gambling brings in a ton of money. A lot of these Caribbean, like Cuba used to make bank when they allowed gambling, then the dirty commies took over. I just worry about the element gambling brings in. I worry about a bad element. What, Chris? Chris said you get two islands. We can't start doing this, buddy. Now we have the evil island and the good island. We're already going to have a second island for a penal colony of where we make foreigner. Yeah, we could have three. That's a very good point. No on the gambling. See, we're already weakening. We're already watering down our culture. All right. Somebody has a question about Social Security. Someone wants to talk about immigration. Governor Greg Abbott did something. We have a ton still to get to. I want to talk to you first about dealing with insurance companies as a business owner. Doesn't that suck? Doesn't it suck? Oh, my dad did my whole life, I feel like, was yell about insurance companies. 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

It is the Jesse Kelly Show on a wonderful Thursday. Let's do some more of these before we get to other things. The media is evil. We'll make fun of Gavin Newsom. Scott Bessent said some smart things. Hey, Jesse, I agree that the only way we're going to restore states like California, Colorado, Illinois, and New York will be to send the military. Unfortunately, Trump doesn't seem to have the male equipment to make that happen. Every day these communists captured states gets worse. And I truly believe if we don't have a president willing to take action, eventually the people will. I don't know that that's necessarily fair to ask Donald Trump to get to step 100 on the anti-communist movement in the country. As I've explained many times before, if you think Donald Trump is going to fix all the problems, you're going to be disappointed. He's not going to. It's not possible, even if he was perfect, and he's not. Nobody is, and neither is he. He can't fix all the problems. What we need him to do, if there are 100 steps in the anti-communist counter-revolution, 100 steps it's going to take us to defeat the communists, we need Donald Trump to get us through the first five, the first 10. You're asking Donald Trump to be someone he's not. And to be honest with you, you're asking the American people to get to a place they're not at yet. Right now, the American people are not flying into a rage about the hostile foreign city states operating inside the borders of the United States of America. They're not. We are waking up to certain things. The American people, we are going to be out in front of them, but we can't get out in front of them. I know that doesn't make any sense. Let me explain. You are going to be, as far as knowledge,

percentage of Americans who have woken up in one action. That's the only time you will actually get action. And so when you say things like we have to have a revolution or something crazy like that, no, we don't. All that's going to do is get you and your five idiot buddies arrested. Now you're in jail and your life's ruined and you didn't help anything at all. No, our job is to wake up the normies. Our job is to grab them because they're behind and drag them kicking and screaming into the awareness of what you know and what I know. That's our job. Jesse, we've known for decades that Social Security was becoming insolvent, yet politicians who suggest reforms get destroyed at the polls. We can cry about it all we want, but we only have ourselves to blame. Actually, okay, that's fair. But this actually comes right back to the point I just made. Right now, the checks are still coming in. The Medicaid, the security, the Social Security, the Medicare, that right now the checks are still clearing. The government checks are still clearing. There hasn't been some massive decrease in the amount. So right now, if you try to get out in front of it, not saying you shouldn't try to get out in front of it in some way, and say, hey, we should do some reforms so people aren't wiped out, or we should tweak this a little bit. I'm not saying don't do that. But if you try to get too far out ahead of the issue right now, you are going to get destroyed in the polls because, once again, most people are behind. They don't understand it. I had somebody email into the show when I was talking about America's budget and America's debt, and I was explaining that between Medicare, Medicaid, Social Security, and the military, that's roughly 75% of the budget. And I had somebody email into the show, genuine lady. She had no idea. She had no idea. People don't understand what the actual costs are. Why are we $40 trillion in debt? You know what you get from so many people? Maybe you've said this before. Well, foreign aid. I don't like foreign aid either. I don't want any of my money going to a foreign government. Foreign aid is a pimple on an elephant's butt compared to the other parts of our government where we're unloading huge quantities of money. And I know it's a nerdy detail, so I won't spend much time on it, but that other countries don't want to buy our debt now is a gigantic deal. It's a gigantic deal. Other countries used to love buying American debt. Why would anyone like to buy American debt? Because we're a guarantee to pay it back. Don't worry, we'll pay it back. We're America. We always pay it back. So when you always pay it back, you always have somebody who wants to buy your debt. Other countries now are looking at $40 trillion in national debt, and they're saying to themselves, I'm not so sure America is a sure thing anymore. I think we'll pass on that. Or they're charging us higher rates. That's happening. Well, I mean, I'll buy some of your debt, but you're going to have to give it to me at a rock bottom price. I'm not paying a premium for any of that stuff. And I worry that nobody's going to do anything about it until the bubble just pops. And do we have ourselves to blame for that? Yeah, but to the drug addiction thing, populations, all of them, were not unique. They get addicted to government handouts, to various incentive programs. I say handouts, and I know that'll make people mad. Well, I paid in, but it ends up being a check that comes from the government. People get addicted to it. They get used to it. You ever seen a person who's been on welfare for a couple years and someone tries to take it away? You think to yourself, you should be grateful for a couple years. Really? Is that what came across? Do they seem grateful? They don't, do they? People get addicted. All right. Talk about foreign barbarians. We have to make fun of Gavin Newsom first. The media sucks. All that and more. Hang on.

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3: Forced to testify against him during the 2024 New York hush money trial, he said on Cohen's radio show that government had been weaponized against him and others, calling the situation a disgrace while praising Cohen for sharing his story. The full conversation is set to air on Sunday, a turnaround after years of public hostility between the two. The FBI says a female ISIS supporter was planning to attack New York's Capitol building in Albany. Details from Sarah Lee Kessler.
4: FBI Special Agent Craig Tremorilli says 35-year-old Jessica Bowie wanted to blow up the Capitol and kill lawmakers working inside the building.
5: The complaint alleges that she arranged to have an explosive device made out to carry this attack, even purchasing several of the required materials herself.
4: Tremorilli says Bowie discussed her plans with FBI informants and spent weeks surveilling the New York Capitol. The complaint also alleges she praised the 9/11 attacks on America and was planning future terrorist attacks. Bowie is charged with attempting to provide material support to ISIS. I'm Sarah Lee Kessler.
3: The national debt is now more than $40 trillion. Alice Barr reports.
6: That number more than doubling over the past decade, with President Biden and President Trump in his first term each adding about $8 trillion in new debt, much of that borrowing for pandemic response.
3: The Treasury Department says the figure was surpassed on Tuesday afternoon. It comes earlier than analysts had expected, in part because of billions not realized because some of President Trump's tariffs were invalidated by the courts. Neutrogena is apologizing for dropping Hayden Panettiere as she battled postpartum depression in 2015. The lead actress was the face of the skincare giant, but Panettiere claimed in her memoir that Neutrogena axed her contract over her breaking a morality clause. Fans were threatening a Neutrogena boycott following her death just days ago. I'm Tammy Trujillo.
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8: Michael Bennett wants the Senate to look into whether the Trump administration used the federal government to carry out a political vendetta against Colorado.
9: An email uncovered in a lawsuit shows a White House assistant invited members of five federal agencies and offices to, quote, discuss Colorado. The email was sent just hours before President Trump attacked Colorado leadership for not releasing former Mesa County Clerk Tina Peters. Bennett points out days after the email, the administration took several actions denying denying Colorado federal resources. In a discovery hearing last week, the Department of Justice said the executive office is protected from the state's discovery demands for more records. I'm Rob Dawson.
8: The Broncos are signing veteran safety Taylor Rapp. He spent the last three seasons with the Bills, suffering a season-ending knee injury last year. The 28-year-old was released by Buffalo in March. He will compete for a backup safety spot behind Talanoa Hufanga and Brandon Jones. That's the latest. I'm Chad Bauer.
10: Nearly 40,000 bottles of Clear Eyes Maximum Itchy Eye Relief Eye Drops are being recalled nationwide after concerns about possible contamination. According to the FDA, manufacturer Prestige Brand Holdings is voluntarily recalling all the bottles because of a lack of assurance the product remains sterile. The agency has classified the action as a Class 2 recall, meaning use of the product could cause temporary or medically reversible health effects. Anyone with the recalled eye drops are urged to stop using them and check FDA recall information for details. President Trump says interest rates need to come down. Speaking to reporters at the White House, he said he liked Federal Reserve Chairman Kevin Warsh, but his hands are tied due to the Board of Governors, which he called political.
11: Every time we do great, we announce great numbers, the interest rates go up. And they go up because they want to stop inflation. They should go down because the country's strong.
10: He says he thinks the U.S. should have lower interest rates than other countries, like Switzerland.
11: You know, in the old days, we used to pay the lowest interest rate, no matter how we were doing, because we sort of generate for the whole world.
10: He went on to say he's a big proponent of Bitcoin and crypto, and he wants to make sure America does remain the leader in the digital currencies and maintain its technological dominance.
11: New financial technologies are extending this American dominance into the 21st century, and that's why we're focused on creating a clear regulatory framework.
10: He says the U.S. continues to lead the way.
11: We're ensuring that America remains the undisputed leader, not only in Bitcoin and crypto, but also technologies like prediction markets, artificial intelligence, and much more, and we're leading in every single one.
10: Walmart beat quarterly sales estimates and raised its outlook for the year. The numbers out show the retail giant saw revenue up 5.9%.
12: My name is Peter Parker. I have something to tell you that's going to sound crazy.
10: Spider-Man expected to rule the box office for a fourth weekend. Spider-Man Brand New Day is projected to make another $40 million. I'm Monica Nelson with your consumer and business news.
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0: From the heartland of America and the gateway to the West, good morning, good evening, wherever you may be across the nation, around the world. I'm George Norrie. This is Coast to Coast AM. Later tonight, the psychic world with readings. Here's what's happening. The aircraft carrier, the USS George Washington, is now in the Middle East preparing to relieve the taxed, very taxed USS Abraham Lincoln. The Lincoln has been at sea for an extended deployment due to the war with Iran, leading to concerns among lawmakers and military families after reports of the crew's worsening mental health. They're having problems on that ship. Meanwhile, President Donald Trump urged U.S. allies in countries around the world to cut off Iran economically, saying there would be consequences for anyone who provides a lifeline. Iran largely dismissed Mr. Trump's economic threat, with its Iran's deputy foreign minister for legal and international affairs saying this pivot comes after the U.S. military operation didn't yield any results. With more on the activities, here's Tom Danheiser. Tom?
1: Well, George, Washington has said it will impose the toughest sanctions yet in history to collapse the Iranian government, calling on other nations, including China, to join the effort. Vice President J.D. Vance on Thursday said the war with Iran has entered a new phase of economic pressure. And in his words, we're going to keep that going because we think that's the best way to ultimately accomplish the final objective. Iran's foreign ministry has condemned the U.S. threat of new economic sanctions, describing the proposed measures as illegal and inhumane. Meanwhile, U.S. Central Command says its forces have redirected 67 merchant ships, disabled three, and boarded two other traveling to and from Iranian ports while enforcing a revival naval blockade. And as mentioned earlier, the U.S. officially have confirmed that the USS Abraham Lincoln aircraft carrier is headed home after a nine-month deployment. It could still take several weeks for it to get back to its home port of San Diego, California, and the USS George Washington arrived in the Middle East on Wednesday. George?
0: Thank you, Thomas. Don't be surprised if you start hearing some more coughing in the next few weeks. COVID-19 is once again on the rise in nearly every corner of the U.S. According to modeling done by the Centers for Disease Control and Prevention, COVID-19 infections are growing or likely growing in all 50 states. No states are seeing cases decline as of mid-August. The FDA has upgraded an egg recall of 1.6 million cartons, that's approximately 19 million eggs, from Midwest Poultry Services to a Class 1 risk linked to a multi-state salmonella outbreak. The recall affects multiple brands across six states. The recalled eggs include white shell eggs and brown cage-free eggs sold in packages ranging from the six count to bulk food service quantities, distributed primarily across Texas, Oklahoma, Louisiana, Arkansas, Mississippi, and New Mexico. Our food safety coach, Jeff Nelkin, is with us. Jeff, how do eggs get salmonella? Aren't they contained?
2: They may have been contained at some point, but remember, the cellular structure can be penetrated by when the organism is just developing. So, in the old days, we just thought about it as being in the center, but it can be on the outside, working its way into the walls of the shell. The main concern is at this point, if you think that you are potentially exposed to these eggs, to slow down a lot of people like runny eggs, and that's a problem in this time, so that you want to make sure that if you want to kill that salmonella, you need to cook the eggs until the yolk and the whites are firm, but if they're liquidy and runny, so can the salmonella. So again, if you have product and you have concerns, you can reach the people at 574-405-9531, or you can email them at recallassistance@mpseggs.com. And they right now have a stamp on the side that says July 1950. Would be one indicator. So also there could be a Julian date between 157 and 184. Those are some clues to figure out, but the best way is to call and get to the source if you have any concerns or questions.
0: Well, Jeff, does the chicken itself have to be contaminated?
2: It could be. Again, this is all being researched and investigated. So it's from the feed, it's from the food they're eating, from the workers, coming in, their shoes, let's say, not being, sanitized, wheels from trucks that, can have poop on it. So there's all kinds of possibilities of introduction of contamination, almost similar to what you've been hearing about on the jalapeno peppers and the iceberg lettuce.
0: All right. Thank you, Jeff. Jeff's website, NelkinFoodSafetyCoach.com. Mortgage rates fell for the second week in a row, according to mortgage buyer Freddie Mac. Freddie Mac's latest primary mortgage market survey released today showed the average rate on the benchmark 30-year fixed rate mortgage fell to 6.65% from last week's reading of 6.67%. Not much, but it dropped. A story at coasttocoastam.com in the highlight reel, an intriguing new survey found that the media spotlight on UFOs over the past few years has led to an increase in Americans' belief in the phenomenon. Produced by Talker Research, the poll was conducted during the first week of July and gauged the opinions of 2,000 participants living in the United States. Asked if recent news reports on UFOs have changed their thoughts on the phenomenon, 37% indicated that they now believe more than they used to. Broken down demographically, a staggering 54% of Gen Z participants fell into that camp, as did 45% of the millennials and 36% of the Gen Xers. On Tuesday night, our Kevin Randall will be a special guest on our program next week. His latest book is called UFO Sightings and Alien Visitations. I'm looking forward to that. But he's with us right now with his weekly report. Hi, Kevin.
3: Hi, George. Thanks for the plug. Appreciate that.
0: I'll see you Tuesday, too.
3: Yeah, absolutely. I've noticed that Secretary of State Marco Rubio, who once seemed to take UAPs more seriously than he does in today's environment. He appeared on the Katie Miller podcast and made it clear that he does not know what these objects are. He said, and I quote, "I've long been this UAP thing, and now, I've sort of surrendered that portfolio to someone else who, who's very much in charge of the UAP issue," end quote. And does that mean he's taken himself out of the picture? He did say he doesn't know what these objects are. They have been seen over military installations, and that makes them worthy of investigation. Rubio said that they aren't ours, meaning they don't belong to the United States, which doesn't make them alien, just foreign. And he says that there isn't a conspiracy of silence about the topic, yet he does say that we should know who is flying in our airspace. And he said, and I quote again, "I don't think there's a conspiracy theory as much as it is just, it can be in some sense, because people do believe we're covering something up. The evidence of the cover-up has been demonstrated over the years. The Condon Committee, which was the University of Colorado study back in the 1960s, concluded that there was nothing to UFO reports and nothing of scientific value that could be learned from further study. But the conclusions were provided for Dr. Condon before the investigation began. Each item the Air Force wanted found was, in fact, found. For half a century, the idea that alien visitation was rejected by science, the mainstream media, and politicians because of this particular study. And now we're told by many of those same agencies and those same organizations that something important can be learned, and we should be wary of these objects flying over military installations, especially those with atomic weapons. What we learn, those of us on the outside who ask these questions, is that it is all classified. The hint is that there is a national security implication in some of the data gathered, but even with the age of disclosure pressing in, we still hear that some of it cannot be released because of those national security implications. My research, as well as that of many others, has caught the authorities in outright lies when asked specific questions. When Congressman Stephen Schiff of New Mexico asked the Air Force officers about moon dust, he was told it didn't exist. When documentation was presented with the code words moon dust on them, the answer changed to, "Well, yes, but we never used it." I have a long list of moon dust related investigations, and while many of them are terrestrial or have terrestrial explanations, there are those that remain anomalous. And even though the Air Force closed Project Blue Book in 1969, moon dust persisted until 1985 when evidence for it was inadvertently leaked. Robert Todd tried to learn more about it and was told that all of the new information was properly classified. Here's the thing about that. When caught, they no longer lied. They said it was properly classified. I believe the follow-on to moon dust continued in secrecy until Leslie Keene and Ralph Blumenthal reported on the 2004 overflights of the USS Nimitz. That was the hint that the government never stopped investigating and gathering the information after Blue Book closed and moon dust was exposed. They secretly continued the investigations, all the while denying they existed. Brigadier General Arthur Exon, who was a base commander at Wright-Patterson Air Force Base, told me that periodically he would receive orders to provide support to unidentified people who came into the base and then were dispatched to the scene of a UFO event. When they concluded their investigations, they returned to Wright-Patt, moving on to their home stations, which shielded them from reporters finding out where they came from. This certainly smacks of a government duplicity in UFO investigations, all the while denying they were involved in anything like that. And that's what we have for tonight, George.
0: All right, my friend. Look forward to talking to you next Tuesday. Kevin Randall on his weekly UFO report. Now, how good a listener are you? I don't mean to this program, but when people talk to you, do you listen to what they say? Really listen? In a moment, Umba Gale joins us as we talk about the heart of sacred listening next on Coast to Coast AM. 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
0: And welcome back to Coast. George Norrie with you. Umba Gale is with us, a transformational leadership coach and author. The book is called The Heart of Sacred Listening. Transform your relationships, your work, and your life. It draws from personal stories of spiritual practice and leadership to explore how the simple act of truly listening can transform relationships, organizations, and lives. Fascinating topic, Amber. Welcome to the program.
6: Thank you, George. It's great to be here.
0: I got into somewhat of an argument with my team today when they sent me your information. I said, "You sent me typos." And they said, "What are you talking about?" I said, "Isn't it Amber Gale?" And they went, "No, it's Umba." And I said, "No, it's not. It's Amber Gale." And they kept saying, "No, it's Umba." And I said, "You're not listening to me." But they were. That's a pretty name. How'd you get that name?
6: Thank you very much. It's actually a little bit of a long story. I was born Marilyn. That's the name that my parents gave me. And years ago, back in the early 70s, I was studying with a man named Baba Muktananda, who is an Indian spiritual teacher, or he was one, you know?
0: Yeah.
6: And at the time, I was exploring several different spiritual paths, and I asked him which one I should follow. And he laughed, and he stroked my face with his peacock feathers, and he said, just do whatever makes you happy. And it was really exactly what I needed to hear, because he was giving me back to myself, telling me I could trust my own heart, my own intuition, and that if I listened to the wisdom within and followed the path of what made me happy, I would fulfill my purpose in life. And then a few days later, I decided to ask him for a spiritual name. And I'd been meditating about it and asking inwardly for the right one. And that morning, I walked into his room, and before, you know, the big living room that he was in, and before I could even ask him, he made this gesture from above his head down towards his lap, and he said, Amba. And I had no idea what he meant. And then he said my old nickname five times. He said, Mickey, Mickey, Mickey, Mickey, Mickey. And I said, and then he said, I can't remember that name, which was very funny because he had just said it five times. And then he said, your name is Amba. Come, sit. Let me tell you a story about Amba. And he told me there was once a demon so powerful that none of the gods could defeat it alone. So the gods gathered together and created a goddess, giving her each of their powers. And she defeated the demon, and she restored peace into the kingdom of heaven. And from that, I understood something about my own life in that story. And that was that my path wasn't going to be one path. I was going to draw from many paths, from everything that awakened my heart and spirit and somehow bring those different streams together into my work and in the world. And that's what I've spent the last 50 years doing. So Amba is, yeah, thanks. It's not simply a name. It's kind of like my calling.
0: Back in 2010, the Atlantic magazine did a story on me and the show, and their headline was The Listener, about my talk show abilities. And they basically said part of the problem that most talk show hosts have is they've got their questions all lined up, ready to go, and they don't listen to the guest on what they're talking about.
6: I can get that completely.
0: But we're going to have some fun talking about this. Now, how did you get involved in discussing listening?
6: Well, I had an experience a long time ago in the early 70s. And it was in relationship with my father. And that was, it was at a time when I was in a kind of a major crisis in my life. I was 27, I was teaching high school, and my marriage was ending. And I had begun asking that old ancient question, who am I? And I wanted to take a year of leave from teaching and completely devote myself to exploring that question and to discover my purpose and what I wanted my life to be. And the moment I had that thought, this voice came into your head, your daddy, you won't let you. And I thought, what? I'm 27 years old. I'm an adult. But I had a huge story about my father. You don't mind hearing a long story, do you, George?
0: A couple minutes? Not at all.
6: Okay. And my story in my head was that he was a controller. He was a manipulator. He was old-fashioned. And he was determined to make me do anything he wanted me to do. And I had plenty of evidence. I'd come home from school with five A's and a B, and he'd say, what about the B? Or I'd be practicing piano every day for 8 years, and I had to. And at 10 o'clock, I had a curfew, even in my senior year in high school. And I knew I was right about my dad. But then I was taking this workshop, and I was asked to look at all the evidence that proved that my story was true and see if I could find another interpretation of exactly that same evidence. And that would leave me empowered rather than a victim of his controlling, you know, personality. So I worked and worked, and suddenly I saw my father's world. And he had come from the Ukraine when he was 14 years old. His father had been murdered by the Cossacks. He'd lived through the Depression. He'd worked incredibly hard to become an engineer. My mother died of cancer when I was 16. He had been left to raise his strong-willed only daughter. So suddenly I saw that what I had been listening to as control might have actually been something else, and that he wanted to contribute to my happiness. And that changed everything. So once I got that, I knew I wanted to call him and talk to him and also tell him I was going to take a leave of absence. And so I wrote, I was brilliant because I wrote this question down before the call. Can you hear his commitment to your happiness? And I promised myself I wouldn't speak to him unless the answer was yes. So I called him. And the first thing I did was I apologized for all the years that I had resisted him. And I told him what I had finally seen, that actually underneath all of that, I knew that he wanted me to be happy and strong and successful and fulfill my potential. And there was a great silence on the other end of the phone. And then he began to weep. And he wept for about 5 minutes.
7: Oh, my gosh.
6: Yeah. And it was an amazing moment. And finally he said, "That's all I've ever wanted for you, Marilyn." That was the name he gave me and my mom gave me. And he said, here was the clincher. He said, "I thought I was going to have to die and go to my grave without you ever knowing this." And it was just this extraordinary moment and of peace between us. You know, it was like a turnaround in our relationship. And then he was ready to get off the phone. And I said, "Dad, there's one more thing that I want to tell you. I've decided to take a year's leave of absence from teaching." And all broke loose, you know. He said, "You're gonna do what?" And I immediately, you know, turned into myself. I stopped listening, and there it was again, the controller, the jailer, the enemy. And I was ready to yell back, "I'm 27 years old. You can't tell me what to do." But I looked at this piece of paper, and he said, "Can you hear his commitment to your happiness?" And I knew I couldn't. So I kept my mouth shut.
0: Stay with us, Zumba. We're going to take a short break, but we'll come back and chat more about your incredible work, The Heart of Sacred Listening, in just a moment, right here on Coast to Coast AM.
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1: And welcome back. George Norrie along with Umber Gale. Her website is linked up at coasttocoastam.com. So after your father went ballistic, Umber, what happened?
6: Yeah, he was going ballistic and I was shutting him off entirely because I had a controller in front of me. And finally, because I had the answer to my question was, no, I cannot hear his commitment to your happiness. I just took everything that I could with my heart and soul and started listening to his commitment to my happiness. You know, it was like a shift in location from listening to my own head talking about what a jerk he was and everything, to listening for his commitment to my happiness. And you know what, George? I heard it. And he was really upset about something. And it had to do with, you know, that I was going to take a leave of absence. He wanted me to stay in teaching because I'd love teaching. And he thought that that was the way to go. And then once I shared with him that I was already at a place where I was ready to move into taking years leave, he really got it. And once I moved, he moved because he suddenly had a daughter who actually wanted to hear him. So he stopped listening. I mean, he stopped yelling and he told me what he was frightened about. And I totally got it. And I could understand exactly what he was upset about. And once I let him know he didn't need to be upset about it, he listened. He became curious and he asked me, where do you want, you know, what do you want to do next? And I said, I wanted to move to the Colorado Rockies. Mm-hmm. And then my father got really quiet and he began to tell me about a dream he carried since he was a boy about being among the pine trees in the winter with snow and icicles and sunlight shining through
1: them.
6: There
1: you go.
6: Yeah, it was really awesome. And he said, that will be wonderful for you. And then he said, you think I might come and visit you? And I said, yes, absolutely. And he did. Come up to my little tiny wood-burning stove and uninsulated cabin in the Colorado Rockies, and it was wonderful.
1: How many people, Umba, do you think do not listen properly?
6: I'd say most. I'd say most because we are unaware that we have a voice inside our head that talks to us all the time. And when people, and we listen to that voice instead of listening to the people who we're with. So, you know, they're talking with us and we're getting triggered or we're voting on what they're saying or we're judging what they're saying or we're trying to fix them when all they want to do is share their experience of life with us or we're just leaving because we already know what they're going to say. Or we're preparing what we're going to say before they stop talking. I saw a skit a number of years ago that Steve Martin did called The Absent-Minded Waiter. And in this skit, he played an absent-minded waiter. And he was in a kind of a nice, shishy restaurant. And Terry Garr was a customer. And she was giving him a really long order. So he's taking down the order and taking it down. And then all of a sudden, he goes, oh, excuse me, I went to the Bahamas. And then he comes back. Yeah, and I think we do. I think we just leave. We go to the Bahamas. And we're not aware that this mechanism is automatic and survival-based too and reactive. And so we just leave and we don't even notice that we're not listening. We notice our relationships don't work so well. We notice that our spouses say to us, you never listen to me. But we don't really notice that we aren't listening until we become aware of those automatic reactions that go on in our head all the time. And once we're aware, we can make a shift.
1: Big difference. Now, the title of your book is called The Heart of Sacred Listening. What is sacred listening?
6: Yeah, it's a really good question. I think sacred listening starts from a place where I do become aware of my automatic reactions and I just let them go. I release them so that I'm not gripped by them so much. Once I'm aware that that's what's going on, so I put aside my judgments, my opinions, my advice, even my need to respond, and I enter your world. I listen for you, just like you're listening for me right now, and I can tell you're listening. So I listen deeply for you, not simply for your words, but for what matters to you, for what you're feeling. Maybe not what you're not even saying what you're feeling, but you, but I can hear it. And there's something sacred about that kind of listening, because when we're really, really, really present with another human being, something can emerge that neither of us could have created alone. And, you know, I'm sure you've had times when you have felt, well, I don't know if you've had times when you felt deeply known and deeply valued and deeply appreciated. And those are the moments in which sacred listening is taking place.
1: Well, you know, I love it when we have open lines on Fridays, and I'll get a call once in a while from a listener who says how the show has just changed their life, saved their life. We've even had some people, Amber, who were close to committing suicide, who we basically talked out of, and they're still listening to the show today.
6: Yeah.
1: And, and nothing makes me feel better than getting those kind of calls.
6: Exactly. I know exactly what you're saying. And it is, it's really so wonderful because you do listen, George.
1: But where did that come from? What, did my parents teach me that? How did I learn how to do that?
6: I don't know. You can tell us. It's really awesome.
1: Is it something you learn or you just have in your system?
6: I think maybe it's a little bit of both. You know, people have the DNA of being compassionate, or they have done a lot of work with themselves, developmental work, so they start to wake up. And it could be their parents, because they have been in a household where people truly listen to one another and respect one another and honor one another and care for one another and don't live in so much expectation all the time, but appreciate one another.
1: And well, that's the key, I think, caring about people to the point where you listen to what they are saying rather than be so ready to jump in with what you want to say. Listen to them first.
6: Exactly. Exactly.
1: And then react after that.
6: Yeah, or respond. I would call it respond, because I'm really heavy duty into languaging. And so a reaction is, I call a reaction a triggered response. And, you know, it's like really automatic. It just hits right away. And often needs catching. But what you're saying is really true. To be
1: Tom,
6: fully present.
1: Producer Tom tells me you took you 40 years to write this book. 40 years?
6: No. Well, in a way, yes. But in a way, no. I have been leading transformational work for 40 years. And about 2 years ago, I started writing the book. And the book is based in the 40 years of work that I've been doing. I've been leading a foundational transformational course called The Heart of Leadership. And one of my clients, the former CEO of Town and Country Markets, which is a grocery store family business up here where I live in the Northwest, he was tugging at my sleeves for years and years, asking me to write this book. And saying, you know, it's got to get out there beyond people who are going to be able to be in the heart of leadership. And I saw that, but I was totally resistant because I didn't think that the written word would be able to communicate or get across or transmit the transformational opportunity that my live work did. So I was really on hold about it. And then one day, I had this kind of meditation, this really heavy duty transformational experience in a meditation where I felt like, this is going to sound a little strange possibly, but I felt like the consciousness of Christ was coming down and on me, with me. It was a very settled feeling.
1: Mm-hmm.
6: And when I came out of this meditation, there were two words very loud that said, pay attention. And so I started paying attention, and there were these author cards next to me. And I picked one up, and it said they were life purpose cards. And so I decided to just go ahead and shuffle the deck and pick a card up. And the card that I picked was author. Now, you can't see this because we're not videoing ourselves with each other, but it said author. And it says on it, you have a book inside of you that wishes to be expressed. Make the time to write it. And so that was with me all day long. And later that afternoon, my husband and I were talking, and my husband said to me, you know, and I told him all about this whole experience because it'd been so huge. He said, you know, you've got all these blogs. You could put all these blogs into a book like Jack Canfield does in his Chicken Soup.
1: Yeah.
6: Exactly. And he, you know, they're fabulous books. And so he says, you ought to see if you could get together with Jack. And, you know, which seemed impossible. But little did Don know, Don's the name of my husband, that for 2 weeks I had been being marketed to by two people, Jack Canfield and Steve Harrison, for an author retreat. And it was on the expensive side, so I wasn't going for it. But when Don said what he said, I said, you have got to come downstairs and read what I've been reading for 2 weeks. So he reads the application. It took him a long time because landing page. And he reads it and he says, Amba, apply now. And so I did. And it took me about 2 hours. And the next day I was accepted. And 2 months later, I found myself in a author retreat with 16 other authors with Jack Canfield and Steve Harrison and Jack's business manager. And Jack and his business manager were talking to me about creating an online course and writing a book.
1: That's crazy.
6: I was really resistant. And Jack said to me, I know exactly why you're resistant. And I said, why? And he said, because you don't think it's going to go deep enough. And I said, that's exactly it. And he nailed it. And he said, it doesn't matter. Just a little bit of what you make available to the world is worth it, because otherwise people will never get the opportunity. And so that cracked the whole thing open to me. And then the last thing that happened, because I was still on

0: listening?
1: Well, I think they begin to be aware of, one, that they're not listening, and all the different ways that we don't listen, all of those reactive, you know, triggered responses that come, that just come up that we can't help. We can't help it. And once they start to see that, because they can see it in their lives, and we actually do some exercises where people share what they love or something that they're going to do, and the other person needs to be judging or voting or interrupting them, you know, with what they already know. So they get it like as an exercise. And then I shift gears to where they start listening. Once you're aware, you can begin to listen for the world of another, for example. You know, what are another person's commitments and concerns? And you can listen for their content below that. You can listen for their experience and below that. You can listen for a good intent. And you can even listen for the divinity in the other person with compassion. And so there's all these different ways of listening for gold, for their brilliance, for people's good intent, for people's world. And I also have so many stories I tell, and a lot of the work gets communicated through the stories.
0: Do you think that poor listeners know that they are poor listeners?
1: No. No, although they have practical indications of it, like a lot of people will come into my class and say, well, my kids don't listen to me, you know, or my wife gets frustrated with me because I come home from work and I'm just thinking about work all the time. And she wants to share about her day and I'm not listening. I mean, they become aware of it once we start the conversation.
0: Sometimes people get bored and they float away to some other level, don't they?
1: Absolutely. Yeah, they float away. That's a really good way of saying it.
0: Where do we get the book, The Heart of Sacred Listening?
1: Well, you can get it on my website, through my website. You can get it at Amazon and Barnes & Noble and, you know, all the places that books are sold. And my website is GailLeadership.com. And there's a place on it that you can come to the book.
0: All right, we're going to take a short break, Umbai, and come back and take phone calls with you. We'll chat a little bit more as well. But the lines are open. Make the call.
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9: The FBI's investigation into former California Representative Eric Swalwell is expanding. Multiple reports say the FBI seized Swalwell's devices at San Francisco International Airport on Sunday night. The devices included at least one cell phone. Swalwell's home in Washington, D.C. was also reportedly searched on Sunday. The Bay Area Democrat was once a leading candidate for California governor. He resigned from Congress earlier this year amid sexual misconduct allegations. The FBI investigation is linked with those allegations. The USS Abraham Lincoln is being relieved in the Middle East. Multiple reports say the replacement aircraft carrier, the USS George Washington, has arrived on site, giving the San Diego-based crew of the Lincoln a chance to return home. There have been concerns about the 5,000 crew members who left San Diego in November, setting up modern carrier record for time at sea. Some lawmakers have called for hearings into conditions on board the ship. Carmelo Anthony's hearing in Texas for a new trial includes never-before-seen evidence. The 19-year-old was sentenced to 35 years in prison this summer for fatally stabbing 17-year-old Austin Metcalf at a high school track meet in 2025. Prosecutors told the judge Thursday they struck a gentleman's agreement with Anthony's lawyers before the trial to exclude certain evidence to avoid turning the trial into a racial tinderbox. It included texts that Anthony sent to his ex-girlfriend. The evidence against Metcalf included a juvenile criminal history for graffiti that included racist language. A new report says there is not a mass exodus in California, despite the idea that lots of people are leaving the state. California's population decreased slightly last year, but new research shows the drop was very small compared to California's total population. Smart Assets says out of nearly 40 million people, fewer than 10,000 moved away. California's population decline was the smallest among any state that lost people. I'm Tammy Trujillo. The White House has announced new sanctions against Cuba as part of the Trump administration's pressure campaign against Havana. Scott Carr has details.
10: The latest round of sanctions by the Trump administration are aimed at leaders of the Cuban Institute of Friendship with the Peoples, which Secretary of State Marco Rubio claims exploits educational exchange in order, he says, to radicalize subversives. Rubio says in a statement the Trump administration will not stand by while a hostile foreign power seeks to exploit our freedoms. In Washington, I'm Scott Carr.
9: Salmonella infections linked to eating certain kinds of jalapeno peppers is now at over 430 cases across 32 states. That includes 57 hospitalizations, but no reported deaths so far. The CDC estimates that number could be higher as many people may be recovering from the infections without receiving medical care. More layoffs are coming at Starbucks corporate headquarters. Brad Ford has details.
11: Coffee giant Starbucks has notified Washington Employment Security another 224 employees will be terminated, but it does not represent a new round of layoffs. The notice to the state says 104 layoffs are from organizational changes that were announced in May. 120 of the layoffs were employees who were given the chance to relocate to Starbucks Nashville office, but declined. I'm Brad Ford.
9: New England's only NASCAR Cup Series weekend is here with the arrival of the Dollar Tree 301 at New Hampshire Motor Speedway. Denny Hamlin currently leads the chase for the playoffs. Ryan Blaney, Ty Gibbs, Tyler Reddick, Chase Briscoe, Chase Elliott, and Christopher Bell have also already clinched a spot. The penultimate race before the start of the Cup playoffs gets underway on Sunday. Spider-Man's expected to rule the box office for a fourth weekend. New movies out this weekend include the horror sequel Insidious: Out of the Further and the new Jason Statham action movie Mutiny. Neither film is expected to beat Spider-Man: Brand New Day, which is projected to make another $40 million this weekend. I'm Tammy Trujillo.
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13: How's it going, fellow sports fans? It's Andy West. Let's look back on this day in sports history, August 21st. We'll start today way back in 1931. Yankee slugger Babe Ruth becomes the first Major League Baseball player to hit 600 career home runs as the New York Yankees defeat the St. Louis Browns 11-7. Babe Ruth would finish his career with 714 home runs. Jumping way ahead, today in 2007, Garrett Anderson of the Los Angeles Angels drove in a team record 10 runs in an 18-9 rout of the New York Yankees. Anderson hit a grand slam, a three-run homer, a two-run double, and an RBI double to become the 12th player in Major League history to have 10 RBIs in a game. And today in 2016, Kevin Durant scores 30 points and helps the Americans rout Serbia 96-66 for their third straight basketball gold medal. It caps an Olympics in which the U.S. dominated the medal tables, both the gold, 46 of them, and overall totals, 121. The 51 total medal margin over second place China is the largest in a non-boycotted Olympics in nearly a century.
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1: Yeah, I heard Rod Stewart had a coronary stent put in, and he's doing okay, and he's a great guy. I ran into him a couple months ago. Super guy. We'll be back in a moment as we take calls. 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
1: And welcome back. George Norrie with Umba Gale as we talk about listening. Her book is called The Heart of Sacred Listening. 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Does the good listener, Umba, have more empathy, do you think?
4: Totally.
1: Hands down. Hands down, right?
4: Hands down, absolutely. Absolutely. Because that's the that's kind of the heart space of sacred listening. And real listening is getting into another's world in such a way that you're right with them. You know, you can touch them. Your heart touches their heart.
1: I would assume that good doctors are good listeners.
4: Good doctors are great listeners. Great listeners. And they listen to their patients in a way that goes way beyond just the, you know, the mechanistic professional competence that they learn in normal medical school. One of my clients is Pulse Heart Institute in the Northwest up here. And so I've been working with cardiologists and folks in that whole cardiac area for a number of years now. And they have been very empowered by the work because they can see, not just see, but go into action and in practice with being able to be with their patients in a way that really makes a difference. I had a brain surgery once, George. I don't know if you want to hear the story, but can I take a few moments to tell the story?
1: Absolutely. This was surgery that you had underdone?
4: Yeah, I had a brain surgery in 2006. I had a large meningioma, which is a kind of a frontal lobe brain tumor. And when I first heard about it from the very first surgeon who showed me the MRI, there had been some speech difficulties, and so I caught it. And he kept saying, the first surgeon I saw, the consultant, I consulted him, and he said, this is not going to be a walk in the park. This is not going to be a walk in the park. He said that like five times about the surgery. And I left that consult knowing that I needed to find another surgeon, and not that one. So I saw two other surgeons, and they just didn't have the time of day, actually, for me. Neither one of them was right. And then I went to my acupuncturist on the end of the week, and she listened to the whole story, and she said, you know, bodies have an intuitive wisdom, Amba, and for your journey right now, this must be exactly what you need. And that stopped me cold. And because I'm aware that sometimes obstacles at first, which we want to resist them, or you know, walk around them, avoid them, but ultimately they can be the source of great breakthroughs in our life. And so I just shifted gears, and she said, and you will find the right surgeon. So I started looking, and I started reaching out with my network, and one name kept coming back, Dr. Keith Black, who is he started the Maxine Dunitz Neurological Institute with Cedars-Sinai in Los Angeles. And he was incredible. Don and I went down to have a consult with him. He spent like 2 hours with us and with the MRI. It was incredible. And I asked him, what would you do if you were me? And he said, I'd look for a surgeon who had a lot of experience with many brain surgeries. And I asked him how many he had, and the number was kind of astronomical. And I didn't tell you, this is the important part. Every single one of the other brain surgeons said to me, I would lose my taste and smell. And that was incredibly disturbing to me.
1: Sure.
4: And Dr. Black did not mention this. So I said to him, what about my taste and smell? And he said, what about your taste and smell? I said, well, three other surgeons said I was going to lose my taste and smell. And he said, let's look at that MRI again. We walked into the next room. We looked at the MRI. He said, oh, I can see that. But you only need, it's attached to your two olfactory nerves, but I can save one of them. And all you need is one. And then he looked at me in the eyes and he said, after all, you wouldn't want to stop having fine dining experiences with your husband, would you? And that was it.
1: That sold you right there, didn't it?
4: Totally. And it was a six-hour surgery. And when I came out of it, I saw him right in front of me and with a cup of coffee, which he always had. And he said, we got it all. And so that was like, you know, total incredible. Four words, you know, meant life to me. And then he said, now close your eyes. And then I smelled the coffee, which he put right under my nose.
1: I love that.
4: I know.
1: I love that.
4: Yeah. And it was like there was a spiritual connection between us. That's what I felt.
1: I lost a sister. She had brain tumor.
4: Oh, really?
1: It was malignant, and she didn't make it.
4: Yeah. Yeah. I was very fortunate that this was benign.
1: Thank God. You ready for some calls?
4: Absolutely.
1: They're rolling in here. Let's go let's see who called in first. Let's go to Steve in Scottsdale, Arizona. Hi, Steven.
5: Hey, George. First time, long time.
1: Good to have you with us. Go ahead.
5: All right. Your guest said that she couldn't see you face to face earlier. Why not set up something where you have a little video conference going on?
1: And that would be for just about any of your clients. What do you think, Amber?
4: What was the question? I thought
5: video
4: he was talking
5: feed what? That you can see where who you're talking to.
4: Yeah, George is not on the Zoom with a video. Does that answer your question?
1: That's right. Would you prefer that I would be? That would be kind of distracting to do the rest of the show for me.
4: Okay, well, it's totally up to you. It's your show, George.
1: If we were one-on-one, that would be different.
4: Okay.
1: Do you do a lot of Zoom meetings with people?
4: I do, yeah, as a matter of fact. I like Zoom. I like Zoom a lot.
1: Technology's amazing, isn't it?
4: Totally. Unbelievable. It's just totally unbelievable. Yeah.
1: What can you tell by a listener by looking at their eyes?
4: Well, you can tell if they're being with you or not. I mean, if you're really looking at their eyes, you can tell if they're present. You know, they kind of, if you're present, it makes a difference. And you can tell if somebody's present or not, or if they're in their head thinking about something else.
1: And that happens a lot.
4: Happens a lot.
1: First time caller Darren's with us in Victoria, British Columbia. Hello, Darren.
4: Hey, Darren.
6: Hey, Mr. Norrie. This is not my first time calling. Did I call in the first time calling?
1: You did, but that's okay.
6: I'm sorry. I meant to call the other one. How are you this evening?
1: Great.
6: Great. And I can't remember how to pronounce her name.
4: It's Amba. A-M-B-A.
6: Amba.
4: Yeah.
6: Amazing.
4: Yeah.
6: Yeah. So my name is Darren. I've had profound experience in the last 2 or 3 years where I had gone to see a therapist and went through EMDR, and it said something about going through a field or a forest, and you looked up, and if you could enlighten me, I forget exactly how you put it. You had gone through a forest, and you had had an experience in your mind, maybe? I'm not sure.
4: I'm not quite sure what you're talking about the forest. Well,
6: okay.
1: I think you're talking about wanting to be in the Colorado Rockies when you said that.
6: Oh, right. Yeah, so I had this experience when I was a child, when I was running through a field, and I wasn't actually, I don't think, there. And I looked up at the sky and I said, wow, how small we are in the vastness of the universe. And I was like 2 years old. And
4: wow.
6: That I understood so much. And my whole life has been profoundly difficult because of mental health issues and trauma. And I have an amazing son who has helped me more like he is sometimes my father in how he speaks to me. And I listen to him because he's a very profound, profoundly religious man. And so I am a poet. I'm also a musician. I've called in quite a few times and talked to a couple of people, Rich Barra, and I think is his name.
1: Mm-hmm.
6: And everybody just needs to hold on in these times. And I'm sorry, I just kind of get a little bit that way when I'm thinking about the world today and my experience. I'm sorry, I carry on.
1: Would you say you're a good listener, Darren?
6: I do, in fact, think I am in the specific circumstances in which you're talking about when you look somebody directly in the eye and you know that they're listening.
4: Yeah.
6: Right? And you know they're listening to you and you speak profoundly to them.
4: Yeah.
6: Yes, I understand that greatly.
4: Yeah. I appreciate that very much.
1: Amber, when you deal with people who are not good listeners and you're trying to teach them, what are some of the first stages you bring to them?
4: Well, again, the first stages is for them to become aware that they're not listening. You know, and they start by realizing that their relationships aren't working, or that they're stuck in the past in some way, or they, you know, they don't have joy in their life, or their children aren't listening to them. That's how come they wind up in my work, is they see that they have constraints and limitations. And when they come into the work, they become aware of what they haven't been aware of previously. Like they come into knowing what they don't know. and what they don't know that they don't know. So that stuff starts getting revealed that they have insights around, like, aha, oh, I didn't know this. Oh, I didn't know this. So, or that they're living in a story about someone rather than listening appreciatively to someone. We live in our stories very often. And like I did about my dad. And when people see that they're living in their stories about someone and they can, in fact, shift their stories, that's a big opening for them. I don't know if I answered your question, George. Would you tell me if I did?
1: You did well.
4: All right.
1: You did well. John in Wisconsin. Take it away, John.
7: Hello, George. Hello. A brief comment and a question, please. Although I've never been diagnosed with it, I'm absolutely convinced and I finally figured out that I have attention deficit disorder. I struggled in school. I would read a chapter out of a book and not remember most of what I read. In my adult life, whether it was in a business or social setting, when someone was talking to me, my mind would go in a different direction and I wouldn't remember half of what they said. My question is this, Amba. What would you recommend for somebody with attention deficit disorder that could make them a better listener? And George, thank you for taking my call.
1: Thank you, John. Great question, Amba.
4: It is a great question. It is a great question. And I would say to become present, that the work is to become present to whatever's going on right now. And when you see that your mind is flipping, then you come back to being present. So that's one thing. Another thing I'd say is to find someone who has space for you to be just the way you are and the way you're not. You know, there's a lot of stuff about attention deficit disorder out there. You know, and it can, in fact, people start getting labeled as lazy or something like that. And so there's not a lot of room for people to be just the way they are and where they're not. You know, I would say one thing is to grace yourself with however that experience occurs for you, to let it be the way it is and the way it's not, and to be gentle with yourself and have compassion for yourself, and allow yourself to appreciate yourself. And let go, you know, it's like people, I know people with attention deficit disorder. And in a way, I think it's a gift. Often there's a great deal of creativity associated with it, and giftedness and originality and a way of seeing the world that other people don't see. And so to start appreciating your own, whatever comes along with that, because this school system kind of beats you up on the, over, you know, you become somebody who shouldn't be or something. Anyway, I think you know what I'm talking about.
1: But John happens to be blind, and I bet that makes him a better listener. What do you think?
4: I bet it does. I just bet it does.
1: You lose that kind of sense. Nancy in Philadelphia. Go ahead, Nance.
8: Good evening or good morning.
1: Hi.
8: I'm fluctuating between freaking out and being totally inspired, Amba.
4: Cool.
8: We might be sisters from another mother because my story is so similar. I'm a high-powered lawyer, although now disabled for 20 years from cancer. And I'm also, after I became a lawyer, I purposefully sought out a course that was a year-long course in how to be a certified mediator, because that's my personality. I don't like arguing. I don't go to court. I hate courtrooms. I bring people together, one person to one person or one person to 500 people. And I've successfully handled many mediations of people who have a dispute. And it gets resolved by them saying what it is they're feeling, they need, they want to be made to feel whole. And they hear things and find out things, especially like in a divorce mediation, that they didn't even know about the person they've been married to for 20 years. My dad was also an engineer. He was a Holocaust survivor, came to this country at age 15, and he was an A-plus student. And when I came home with the report card with all A's, he would say to me, how come there's no A-pluses? I didn't care about A-plus. An A-plus and an A were still a 4.0. Why should I kill myself for an A-plus? Didn't make sense. Now, my mom died in front of my eyes when I was 1 and a half. She was 27, killed by a drunk driver. And then I died from cancer many years later. And I almost died from COVID. In those three instances, it says in writing by doctors that I'm only here because of a miracle. And by the way, my former husband is a neurosurgeon. And any time a patient had a successful brain surgery, it's because he was God, okay? Not because of the God who gave me many miracles. So many people have said to me, Nancy, you have to write a book. You have to write a book. And I say, well, yeah, I want to, but I really just, I can't find the time. I have to do all these other things for myself. When am I going to ever find the time? And your story is so inspiring to me. I have to write my book. I just have to. Thank you.
4: That's wonderful. I'm so thrilled to hear that. It's wonderful.
1: She might end up being a guest on the show, Amber.
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1: Looking for the truth?
2: Severe storms are starting to rumble for over 32 million people from southern Connecticut to Virginia, including New York City, Philadelphia, and Baltimore. Tornadoes have been reported touching down in Dover, Delaware, and on Long Island. Forecasters expect a stalled cold front to bring days of rain to the East Coast. A group of bipartisan female lawmakers are calling for a House committee to hurry up in its sexual misconduct investigation into Congressman Jimmy Gomez. The group of women wrote in a statement that such allegations must be met with clear and meaningful consequences, especially ahead of the upcoming November midterms. A frozen blueberry recall now is at the most severe risk level. The FDA initiated the recall for the product sold at Publix supermarkets in early July, telling customers not to eat the berries and instead discard or return them to the store for a full refund. Now the FDA has issued a class one recall, meaning there's a reasonable probability that eating the blueberries will cause serious adverse health consequences or death. I'm Tammy Trujillo.
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1: Next hour, psychic Erica Busahaney joins us to talk about intuition, and we'll do readings in our last hour of the program with her. 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
1: And welcome back to Coast. George Norrie with you. We're back with our final segment with Amber Gale as we talk about learning. And if somebody is listening for the first time, Amber, and they want to change the way they learn and listen, what do you recommend?
11: Let's see here. Well, for sure they could get the book, you know, The Heart of Sacred Listening. And the other thing is that I have also created an evergreen online course. What that means is a self-paced online course called The Art and Practice of Sacred Listening. And I have that actually first on my website, particularly for Coast to Coast listeners. I'm offering a 50% off at this time for the tuition.
1: Oh, great.
11: And it's a live, well, it's not live. It's recorded. But it's a way for people to be able to have access to the conversation auditorially and visually, as well as through reading. And I see the two, you know, both the book and the online course supporting each other and forwarding people practicing the art of sacred listening really deeply. And because there's different learning styles. And for some people, the online course will be just perfect. And for some, the book. And for some, they complement each other because they're like companion pieces. So that's one way. And there's another way, George. I have a free offering on the website as well. It's a PDF. And it allows people to get into the whole conversation very easily. All they have to do is sign up for it, and they get it for free.
1: Do you find that people who are in the social media are better listeners or not?
11: Well, a lot of people are in social media, so I don't know how to answer that question. I would say I don't know the answer to that question. To tell you the truth, I've only recently gotten myself on social media, and so we'll have to see.
1: Does it distract you?
11: No, not very much. That's why I'm not on it that much.
1: Let's go to Tom in La Jolla, California. Go ahead, Thomas. Welcome.
12: Hi, George. George, I thank you and Donna Walker for accepting my call. And Miss Gale, I look forward to obtaining your book. I hope it's available in audio, too.
11: It is. It's not in audio yet. But it's going to be on audio.
12: Fantastic.
11: But we do.
12: Fantastic. That's great.
11: Yeah. And okay. And the online course, of course, is audio. It's audio and visual.
12: Fantastic. That's wonderful. And you brought some very good information to the conversation. And I want to compliment you on that.
11: I appreciate that.
12: I want to bring up a subject, and I want to make clear to the audience and to George, I'm not making a political statement or a political judgment, but you talked about your father, Miss Gale. And
11: yes.
12: In a sense, the President of the United States is like the father to the country. And I'm having a big, big personal problem in listening to the President. Because of his profanity and raunchy stories and descriptions, that type of thing. Some radio stations will bleep out the profanity. Some will not. But I feel that, again, this is not a political statement, that the president is not being presidential, if you know what I mean. If he was interviewed by George Norrie, George Norrie would rebuke him for the use of that language, profanity, raunchiness, etc. And so how do I see the compassion, the good intentions between, you know, in the president, you know, sidestepping the profanity, the raunchiness, etc., which is quite frequent, even in the last week. And there's been quite a debate on that by radio hosts. One radio host said, no, we shouldn't censor him. You know, what's wrong with a little profanity? Well, there's a lot wrong with profanity, with expletives, etc. So could you help me out here? You know, how can I see the good intentions in the president when all I hear with my ears is profane language, raunchiness, etc.?
1: Interesting take. What do you think, Gumba?
11: I wanted you to answer that question, George.
1: Put it on me, would you?
11: Yeah, I'd like to.
1: Well, I'm old. I'm old school, and I do radio with minimal profanity. I don't use it at all. Some of our guests will use some things that are able to get leaked in through the airwaves, but not much.
11: Yeah.
1: And then, you know, and then our engineering staff is excellent, and our operations manager knows when to hit that button.
11: Yeah.
1: When we have to. But I'm old school, and I just think that you need to be dignified. And I keep thinking of the days when I was a kid, I would listen to John F. Kennedy on television, and he was just a polished person.
11: Yeah.
1: And at that young age of 10, 11, 12, 13, I realized that in him, that he was a very sophisticated, classy guy.
11: Yeah.
1: And that's what we need for everything, I think.
11: Yeah.
1: That's my statement. What do you think?
11: Yeah, I appreciate what you just said very much. And I really appreciate what the caller said very much as well.
1: Next up, let's go to Lucy in Vancouver, Washington. Welcome. Hi, Lucy.
13: Hello there. How are you doing?
1: Great. Good to have you with us.
13: Good. It's good to be here. I would like her response about how to respond. I see a trend going on where one person will tell another person, if you don't hate this person the way I hate them, then I don't want to even talk to you anymore. And that happened to me recently where the person hung up, and then within a day they were calling back telling me I could call them if I wanted to. And my reaction was, well, first of all, I'd rather work on love than hate. And second of all, I thought, who wants to? It became more like a personal thing between me and them, instead of whatever their issue was with whoever. And I see that going on a lot, more than I've ever seen.
1: Yeah. There's a lot of hate out there, Emba.
11: Yeah, I know. And there's a lot. And the world is very divided. And there's a lot of disconnection occurring. And it's like getting very stark for us. That's why I think this book is an idea whose time has come, George. Because I really love this caller saying I'd rather work on love than hate. And it's just a timely time for people to shift gears and get out of this win-lose paradigm that most people are in. You know, right-wrong, win-lose, and separation.
1: And a lot of finger pointing too.
11: And a lot of finger pointing.
1: Too much.
11: A lot of blame. Exactly.
1: West of the Rockies, Jeff's with us. Kingman, Arizona. Hi, Jeff.
14: Hi, George and Amber. How are y'all doing tonight?
1: Good, sir. Good, thank you.
11: Thank you.
14: My question, Amber, is a lot of people over my lifetime has not listened to me. And then when I bring it up later, they kind of get upset at me. Is that normal? And how can I not be offended when they get upset?
11: Yeah. Well, I would start really with you noticing the reaction of offense. I don't know if that makes sense to you. Does it make sense to you?
1: And what do you mean by offense?
11: Well, by getting offended, whatever he means by getting offended.
1: Wow, that kind of offense. Okay.
11: Yeah, where you?
1: I think of it like a football team where it's aggressive.
11: Oh, yeah. I see.
14: Yeah.
11: Well, you're talking about that you get offended. Is that right?
14: Yes.
11: Yeah. So it would start. Sacred listening would start with you noticing that is your reaction. That's the first thing. That simply is a reaction. And then you go back over. And what are they doing? What are they doing?
14: They are, I feel that they're not listening.
11: Yeah.
14: And would kind of turn it around and not realize what I'm saying. And then I have to explain it to them again.
11: Yeah. Yeah, well, if you could go to work on their opening their listening by just telling them the truth, like you don't realize what I'm saying, and I'd really like to communicate to you what I'm saying, and so that what I'm saying and what you're getting that what I'm saying are the same thing, you could try that way and see if that can open their ears some,
14: Go ahead.
11: Well, I was going to say to go there, you have to let go of being offended. That's all. So that you can actually get over to there to them and create an intention that they hear you.
14: Okay.
11: You can start there anyway. See if that works.
14: Okay. Thank you very much.
11: You're welcome very much.
1: When should you start seeing a difference when you start to apply these things, Umba?
11: You can see a difference immediately, George. Just immediately, as long as you're listening. So, and there are huge breakthroughs people have between the third day of this Heart of Leadership course that I lead and the fourth day, 3 weeks later. So, and in fact, a difference gets made after the first day, where we start doing work on listening. And one of the participants in one of my courses came back on the second morning and said, I had a conversation with my

0: Do you see a lot of that?
1: I do. I do. And again, listening is like, it's almost like a magic key. I don't know. So there was a woman in one of my courses whose son had ADHD. As a matter of fact, another caller was talking about this. And he really did not want to listen to his teachers. He didn't want to listen to her. He didn't want to accept any advice from her. And I asked her, what are the expectations you have about him? And so expectations are judgments, and they show up as shoulds. So she started saying things like, he should listen to me. He should get good grades. He should be able to graduate. He should be a good student. And she realized that she was really stuck in all her expectations. And I invited her to notice them, first of all. So when you notice something, you can let it go. If you don't notice it, it's got you gripped so that you become smaller than it and it runs your life. But if you can notice it, you can let it go. And instead, practice the art of appreciation, which is to intentionally, and I use that word advisedly, you know, intentionally cultivate appreciation, which in a financial world means to add value to. So what can you appreciate about whoever you're with? And that includes parents to children now and children to parents too. But it's generally, it starts with the older person.
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8: The FBI's investigation into former California Representative Eric Swalwell is expanding. Multiple reports say the FBI seized Swalwell's devices at San Francisco International Airport on Sunday night. The devices included at least one cell phone. Swalwell's home in Washington, D.C. was also reportedly searched on Sunday. The Bay Area Democrat was once a leading candidate for California governor. He resigned from Congress earlier this year amid sexual misconduct allegations. The FBI investigation is linked with those allegations. The USS Abraham Lincoln is being relieved in the Middle East. Multiple reports say the replacement aircraft carrier, the USS George Washington, has arrived on site, giving the San Diego-based crew of the Lincoln a chance to return home. There have been concerns about the 5,000 crew members who left San Diego in November, setting up modern carrier record for time at sea. Some lawmakers have called for hearings into conditions on board the ship. Carmelo Anthony's hearing in Texas for a new trial includes never-before-seen evidence. The 19-year-old was sentenced to 35 years in prison this summer for fatally stabbing 17-year-old Austin Metcalf at a high school track meet in 2025. Prosecutors told the judge Thursday they struck a gentleman's agreement with Anthony's lawyers before the trial to exclude certain evidence to avoid turning the trial into a racial tinderbox. It included texts that Anthony sent to his ex-girlfriend. The evidence against Metcalf included a juvenile criminal history for graffiti that included racist language. A new report says there is not a mass exodus in California, despite the idea that lots of people are leaving the state. California's population decreased slightly last year, but new research shows the drop was very small compared to California's total population. Smart Assets says out of nearly 40 million people, fewer than 10,000 moved away. California's population decline was the smallest among any state that lost people. I'm Tammy Trujillo. The FBI says a female ISIS supporter was planning to attack New York's Capitol building in Albany. Sarah Lee Kessler reports.
9: FBI Special Agent Craig Tremorilli says 35-year-old Jessica Bowie wanted to blow up the Capitol and kill lawmakers working inside the building.
10: The complaint alleges that she arranged to have an explosive device made out to carry this attack, even purchasing several of the required materials herself.
9: Tremorilli says Bowie discussed her plans with FBI informants and spent weeks surveilling the New York Capitol. The complaint also alleges she praised the 9/11 attacks on America and was planning future terrorist attacks. Bowie is charged with attempting to provide material support to ISIS. I'm Sarah Lee Kessler.
8: A key recording for the prosecution was played in the Tupac Shakur murder trial in Las Vegas on Thursday. Dwayne Davis is accused of orchestrating Shakur's 1996 murder. Wednesday on the stand, a former Los Angeles police detective said Davis admitted to him that he killed the legendary rapper. Former LAPD detective Darren Dupree said he was interviewing Davis about the 1997 Notorious B.I.G. murder back in 2008 when Davis laid out how he orchestrated Shakur's murder. Apple Music is rolling out a new label later on this year to go up against AI-generated songs. Matt Mattinson explains.
11: The music platform announced Thursday it will start putting a Made with AI label to those released tracks. The service said that record labels and distributors will be required to tag songs in which a material portion of the content was created with AI. The announcement follows Spotify's newly announced AI Persona label, as well as Tidal's decision to label AI songs and ban them from earning royalties. It's It's unclear when the new labels will begin to appear on Apple Music. I'm Matt Mattinson.
8: Fewer Americans say they drink alcohol than at any time since at least 1939. A new Gallup survey finds that for the second year in a row, 54% say they do imbibe, but that's the lowest number since the poll started. I'm Tammy Trujillo.
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1: And welcome back. George Norrie with you, international psychic medium Erica Busahany back with us, highly respected for her amazing ability to communicate with loved ones from the other side. And she uses her mediumship, clairvoyance, clairaudience, and clairsentience to help others find closure and insight into most every aspect of their lives. One of her books is called Sam and the Boogeyman, and her website is linked up at coasttocoastam.com. Erica, welcome back. How have you been?
4: I've been doing good, George. How about you?
1: Not bad. Not bad at all. 7 years ago, you had a kidney transplant that changed your life. Tell us about that.
4: Yeah, I unfortunately was born with polycystic kidney disease, something that I inherited from my father. And I unfortunately have passed that down to one of my children as well.
1: Oh, no.
4: Yeah, and I didn't realize that I had it until I became pregnant and started spilling protein in my urine. And over the years, they basically kind of monitored my kidneys. And at some point, unfortunately, they began to fail. And I had to do the dialysis route. And then eventually I was placed on the waiting list for a kidney.
1: Now we have 2 kidneys. Did they both fail for you?
4: Yes, I actually, both of my kidneys started to fail in July 31st of 2019. I got the call that most people on the waiting list pray for 2 days before my birthday, that there was a kidney available and the transplant took place. And I survived it, and the rest is history.
1: How did it enhance your psychic abilities, if at all?
4: Well, it definitely did enhance because when I first woke up in the hospital, I always have the problem of hallucinating and having a lot of visits, I would say, in the hospital. But during the transplant, I'm knocked out. But when I woke up, I just felt different. It was a feeling that I was no longer alone. I didn't attribute it to the kidney within me until I started having dreams of possibly my the person who had donated the kidney. And then my life started to genuinely, you know, change. My taste for things, cravings for things started to change, things of interest. And so I attributed that change to some of the cellular memory or some of the things that I acquired when I got the transplant.
1: Now, how long have you had those psychic abilities? That was way before that, right?
4: Yes, I was luckily born into a family of people that are weird and different and cool. My mom is a psychic. My grandmother was very psychic. So it was a genetic thing for me.
1: How did you enhance it when you were younger?
4: So I meditated a lot, prayed a lot, went through different religious transformations to kind of figure out, you know, what exactly I was supposed to do with this ability. But I did look for the best teacher in the area at the time and stumbled across the guy named John Holland and John Edwards. And I basically tried to find out who were teaching them. I studied under them through their different courses and then met Sandy Anna Stacy and got mediumship certification through her.
1: And that was the John Edwards, I guess, right?
4: Yes, I bought everything I could find online to be him, to be the female version of him. I enjoyed the way that he read, the clarity of it. And I basically implemented a lot of my teachings through his processes.
1: In the beginning, Erica, how did you know you had your psychic abilities enhanced like that? Or if it wasn't just something that would pop into your brain, that little voice in your head?
4: Yeah, I think that a lot of times through synchronicity, we are aligned to be in the right place at the right time. And most people will kind of say that's chance. I would find that as a young child, I would have, you know, dreams of dead people standing next to my bed. I would have people, especially my uncle. I know that, you know, I diagnosed him with some medical illness when I was younger, too. So there were different people that I kind of ran into, children that I would meet, and I would know things about them. And of course, being so empathic and seeing these things, I gravitated toward the field of psychology because I felt like I knew extra things that I shouldn't know. And that's what I was supposed to do, was to go into psychology.
1: Is being psychic different from being intuitive, or is it all one and the same?
4: I think we're all born with intuition. And I think where the psychic kind of comes in is that, you know, some people are a little bit more clairvoyant, meaning they see. Some people hear a little bit more, different from just, you know, the dream state. Sometimes they have like ESP, electrosensory perception. Sometimes they can read minds almost through telepathy or get impressions from animals. So I think that the psychic and the intuition, I look at everybody's intuitive. Psychic is something like a muscle that you train and you better, or you become better at it. And I think that's the distinction.
1: Now, the kidney that you received, do you still have one of your own, or was that gone too?
4: So I actually live with three kidneys now as we speak. A lot
1: Whoa.
4: Of times, yeah, three kidneys. A lot of times with transplants, they don't remove any of your kidneys unless they're really, really huge. With the polycystic form, a lot of times they grow really, really big. So they will sometimes take one of the kidneys out and attach the donor kidney. But I actually have all three.
1: They're not concerned that one of the diseased kidneys would spread to the one that they put in?
4: Well, from what I've been told is that it doesn't happen that way. I always joke I don't have a flat stomach because I have three kidneys. If I didn't have my kidneys, I'd probably have a flat stomach. But yeah, it's something where it doesn't affect the transplant kidney.
1: Did you ever find out who the donor was and whether that person was alive or dead?
4: My donor is definitely deceased. I believe it was a male. I haven't, for reasons, I don't know. It was always kind of a thing that I felt like he would lead his family to me if he really wanted me to meet them. And sometimes these gifts, are anonymous. And sometimes I think it's hard for the families to, especially I would think with the heart, it would be hard for the family to meet, it would be hard for me to meet the donor's family. And if I had been in their situation, I think it would be hard to meet the recipient of you know, my family member's organ too. It's bittersweet, it's beautiful, but I think it would be a little traumatic.
1: They have said in some cases that the person who receives the organ of the deceased will pick up memory from the other person. Has that ever happened to you?
4: Yeah, there's an idea that, you know, like genetics, like some of the traits that we inhabit from our loved ones, the allergies and things like that, there are things that they believe through cellular memory that I personally have picked up some habits too. There was a case, there were multiple cases, but there are cases of people that will change their habits, what they love to eat. One lady I know did not like pickles at all. Now she craves them. I went through a process of eating beans for like months on end, and I actually just had my father's mom make me a pot of beans. So I didn't like but I love them now.
1: Erica, the person who donated your kidney is gone now, and you deal with the dead and the deceased. Have you ever tried to communicate with that person?
4: I have. I did initially when I was in the hospital laying there, and I wanted to see if I had any kind of impressions of who they were, how they died. And that's kind of when I seen a man kind of come to me, and I had asked him some questions about, you know, how he died, et cetera, et cetera. And I have in the past heard, you know, I'm a medium and I hear voices anyway, but I have heard other communication from him specifically, which is a funny thing. I did a pickle festival recently. And I'm doing a hippie festival. And I think a lot of these ideas that have come to me didn't come from me. I think they came from him. So I think that happens a lot for people that receive organ transplants, is that we get little winks, little communications from the people that donated their organs.
1: Has his family ever tried to communicate with you?
4: I think there was a time, and I can't say for sure, but I want to say there was a time that I did meet a lady. She came to my office for a reading, and I looked directly at her and said, "Are you my organ? Are you my organ donor's mom?" And I think her son was an organ donor, and I don't know. It was just a weird thing. It didn't match up. The date didn't match up, but it felt like I was looking at his mom. So I think that this is a prelude to come to future, that he will send his mom when she is ready. And I think that's important, when she's ready.
1: Are hospitals allowed to tell you who the donor was, who the family was, and tell them who the recipient was?
4: I can request through the hospital, through the program, my kidney transplant program at Sacred Heart Hospital, I can request and send a letter to the family if they want to reach out to me. That is something they will allow. I have not done that because I just don't feel it's the right time.
1: When is the right time?
4: I just feel like whoever this is still grieving, and that I've just been told that he would send them to me when they're ready. And I, you know, I've done ghost tours. I have a tour business in Pensacola, and he has sent me so many people. I will tell you, George, that family loved ones have had kidney transplant people. Like we had on one tour, a family of, I think, 10 or 15 people.
1: Wow.
4: And of those, 7 of them had polycystic kidney disease, and several of them had kidney transplants already. So it's almost like he's aligning me with other family members that have either lost their children and they did the honor walk, or he has sent me so many people that have kidney disease. It's crazy. Now and you I've been able to talk and help them.
1: You were psychic before the transplant. Did you get better after the fact?
4: Yes, I can say that I definitely did enhance my abilities where I had, I was born with all of the clairs. And then there was a time that I had a very strong clairvoyance and then I went very clairaudience. And now I've found that I have all of those abilities to the same degree. But what I'm seeing a lot, I'm recognizing more synchronicities of people being drawn to me. Like I met, it's almost like they're, if you will say, they're kind of aligning or putting us in the right place at the right time to meet. I had that happen on a tour today. I'll be sitting and someone was sitting in the hallway and all of a sudden, their dad was appearing right next to them as a deceased male. And these things are happening all the time now. And I think that has a lot to do with my transplant.
1: Has the receiving of the kidney changed you emotionally?
4: Most definitely. Prior to this, I wasn't really pro talking about my medical experience. A lot of people didn't even know I suffered with polycystic kidney disease. They did not know that I was on dialysis. Post-transplant, it was very important for me to discuss this. It was very important for me to tell people about this life-saving gift that I received and appreciate life. And it was also very important for me to remind people that you don't need me technically to be your medium, but you can communicate with your loved ones, even when they do offer organs for people like myself, that love is still there every day, anytime we think about them. So I think that's one of the biggest changes. It kind of made me more of an advocate for transplant.
1: Do you think different transplanted organs provide different types of psychic experiences?
4: Yeah, so, we've always associated the heart with love and courage and joy. The lungs, believe it or not, are attributed to grief and sorrow. The kidneys, fear and power and willpower. So I think for me, where I'm a Leo already and I have a lot of willpower, I have just been creative and just my drive to do things and empower people and to create these events are just, from 0 to 100. So I think it did definitely affect me where I don't fear things like I used to. I am so empowered and my willpower to do things are just crazy. So yes, I definitely think that my kidney transplant, whoever this was, they must have been a powerhouse because they have definitely empowered me a lot.
1: Erica, when we take calls next hour, what type of questions do you want from somebody? Health related or death related or anything?
4: Either or is fine. Just basically give me your first name and what your question is, and I'll see what I can get for you.
1: Could be about a job, a relationship, whatever.
4: Most definitely. Love, job, money, career.
1: How do you enhance your ability? We've known you for years. How do you do what you do so well?
4: I love to, every night before I go to sleep, I turn YouTube on and I listen to random different, almost like hertz, the beats, ocean waves. And as I'm going to sleep, it's always the prayer to enhance my ability and to go or to travel or to get insight about things that would be beneficial. And the other thing is to release things that are not serving me. So I love to meditate. I love to pray. And I love to try different meditative techniques. And that has helped enhance my ability to sit still and listen. Because I think that's the biggest thing is that it's hard for us to sit still. Some of us have ADHD and we can't close our brain off. So that's definitely a great thing to try before you go to sleep. Put on YouTube and listen to some of those videos. They're very helpful to help you fall asleep.
1: Had you not had the transplant when you did, would you be with us today?
4: I would still be with you, most definitely, because I would still be on dialysis. I would be a very weakened state of Erica today, I would probably be very tired. I would probably be very depressed because dialysis in itself, God bless those that are going through that. It is, I did it at home, but it is a very tiring emotional journey that is not for the weak, I'll tell you that. So I would still be alive, God willing, but I would not be the version of myself that I am today for sure.
1: How often would you have to go on dialysis?
4: I did dialysis in home three times a week.
1: Wow.
4: Yeah, and you're talking about somebody who's afraid of needles. I had to do my own needles, and you know, there were times that there were blood that shoot all on the walls. You know, it's a whole thing. And like I say, some people do it in house. I did it at home, but it is a very, very, very hard thing to undergo. So my prayers to everybody who's going through that.
1: When we come back in a moment, Erica, let's talk about the Honor Walk and tell us what that is. We're with Erica Busahany. Her book is called Sam and the Boogeyman. She wrote that back in 2009, and her website is linked up at coasttocoastam.com. Next hour, we'll take calls with her. And if you want a psychic reading, just ask any question that you want.
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1: Looking for the truth?
2: USS Abraham Lincoln is being relieved in the Middle East after a deployment that stretched more than 270 days. Multiple reports say the replacement aircraft carrier, the USS George Washington's, arrived on site, giving the San Diego-based crew of the Lincoln a chance to return home. It comes amid growing concerns about conditions aboard the ship and the mental health of its sailors. The Trump administration's plan to crush Iran's economy will likely stop the need for major U.S. military operations against the Islamic Republic. That's what Treasury Secretary Scott Bessent told CNBC on Thursday. This came hours after President Trump wrote on Truth Social the U.S. plans to choke Iran's economy by putting heavy economic penalties on any country that assists Tehran. Neutrogena is apologizing for dropping Hayden Panettiere as she battled postpartum depression in 2015. The late actress was the face of the skincare giant, but Panettiere claimed in her memoir that Neutrogena axed her contract over her breaking a morality clause. I'm Tammy Trujillo.
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7: Imagine you're struggling with back pain for months. 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
9: Nothing but good reports and a list of accolades that were 2 pages long.
10: When you talk to him, he's engaging. 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
11: He'd always talk about, "I'm going to be a doctor."
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1: We'll take your calls next hour with our psychic friend, Erica Busahaney. 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
3: Hi, I'm Tom.
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1: And welcome back. George Norrie, along with our special guest, Erica Busahaney, the psychic. Erica, we're going to talk about the incredible case of T.J. Hoover in a moment. But leading up to what happened to him, what is the honor walk that they talk about at hospitals?
10: So an honor walk is when someone unfortunately passes and they are a donor for organs. And so they're taken to the hospital to procure the organs. And all of the staff, their family, the doctors and the nurses, they stand in silence, usually on the opposite sides of the wall. And the actual bed is taken down that hallway. And it's a place where death, where grief, where generosity, where hope, where life intersects. I would imagine, you know, if it were my family, it would be a time of grief. It would be a time of, hope and love. And it's an ultimate sacrifice to give your organs so that someone like myself would be able to have that gift of life. And so that's pretty much what the honor walk is. It is to honor those that have given their organs to be of a life force for someone else like myself.
1: Now, where is the body during the honor walk? Is it being prepped or something?
10: They're actually, literally, the body is just walked or, you know, rolled down the hallway, and then it's taken into surgery and the organs are pretty much removed at that time and then procured and sent to the different hospitals or the same hospital where the transplant recipient is in wait to get that call that is life-changing for them. And then the transplant happens. So the honor walk would have happened prior to me, probably a day or so prior to me even receiving my transplant.
1: And it's done with a dead body, isn't it supposed to be?
10: Yes, the body is dead, but the organs are still in the body at that time when the walk is done.
1: And in T.J. Hoover's case, he woke up.
10: He did. He unfortunately had an overdose. And he was doing, they were doing the honor walk with his family and, you know, and hospital staff. And he woke up and he literally started, you know, looking at his family members and had eye contact. And he was tracking his family and the family, the sister was, you know, and the family were like, hey, he's awake. He's alive. What, you know, we shouldn't do this. And the medical staff wouldn't listen, and they really, really had to do a lot to stop the organ procurement. And that was, I think that's a big fear for a lot of people. It would be a fear for me, so it's a valid fear.
1: Had they literally started to remove organs from the guy?
10: They hadn't, thank God. They had done, I believe, some things, but not they had not done anything to remove any of his organs at that time.
1: Is TJ still with us today? Do you know?
10: He is. And, you know, the state of Kentucky where this happened has done a lot of reform. They've made it very hard now to just do a kidney transplant or any transplant without making sure that signs of life are observed properly. And he has actually participated in some of that reform. And I know it did go to Congress and there were laws that were changed. So he is recovering and the family does talk about it and advocate for his case.
1: Erica, has the dead ever come forward to talk to you about stuff like that?
10: Yes. I cannot tell you how many times I think that once you have had this happen to you, it's almost like they cherry pick me to be the girl, you know. I have met family members that have come to me for regular readings, and all of a sudden I'll say, hey, they're telling me that they were an organ transplant. And I remember one time, this was years ago before I even had my transplant, the guy told me that his eyes went on. I was in Texas when this happened, that his eyes lived on. And I didn't know what he was talking about. And then the mom said, bust out crying. She says, yes, we donated his eyes for someone for a transplant. And many of those stories have happened prior to my transplant, but it seems like they are coming in droves after the transplant.
1: On the first night you had the transplant and went to bed, did you have any strange dreams or anything like that?
10: I have, and I continue to have dreams. It's usually someone who appears. It almost seems like it usually is someone who appears to me in the dream. It usually is a male, and they're usually always talking to me. And what's so crazy is when I pray at night, I pray for my transplant family also. I pray for him, and I pray for his family. And I just feel very connected to them, and I don't know them, and I feel very connected to him because I feel like we are a part of each other. When people talk about having possession, I guess, in some ways, or having an attachment, in a way, having an organ in your body is similar to that, I would think.
1: Can you have any kidney donated, or does it have to match up with you?
10: I have to have, I am O positive, so I can pretty much take any kidney. But there is a thing where you, if you're trying to donate, they do have to match you, your blood type, your organ type, with a specific donor. So that's why the list is very, very hard to get organs, because there are a lot of different testing that they have to do to make sure that your organ does not fail.
1: I was reading up on the life of Robert Redford, the actor, a couple days ago. And he passed away in his sleep at 89. When somebody dies in their sleep, do they know they're dead?
10: I do believe they do. And I think, honestly, I believe that the body, like, say we have somebody on hospice. This is a great example. Or someone like Robert who's in the bed. I believe that prior to their death, they're visited by their loved ones. And they come up and they take them. And sometimes our loved ones, when they're laying in the hospital, specifically in hospice, they're not in that physical body. They're visiting us at home. They're talking to us in the dream state. So their physical body, almost like a dead fish flopping or going through the motions of that, is not necessarily their spirit or conscious body. It's not really there. It can be in other places. Just like when you're in a cemetery, your loved one is not usually there until you're there. So I think that the spirit body has a way of going out of that body in the hospital or that trauma death. They go out. They flight out. So a lot of times in these cases, they don't feel the pain that our loved ones think they do, especially in trauma. In kidney transplant, I have often seen them, especially now after this, standing next to their body, observing what's going on when their loved ones are making that decision, so it's not made alone.
1: What happens to consciousness with the body?
10: I believe the consciousness basically comes out of the body. It does go to heaven, obviously, or wherever we go. But I think that a lot of times people are so tied up with the death of a person, how they died, being in that failing body, they don't realize that spirit body or consciousness is not even there. And so that kind of helps with traumatic death and fear and worry about how, you know, one of the biggest questions people ask me as a medium are they okay? Yes, they're okay. And their consciousness goes to heaven. Because I do believe in that. I believe that there is a hell and there's a heaven. And I feel that most people go to the better side and not the bad side.
1: Now, not everybody believes in a heaven and hell. Why is there such a distinction?
10: You know, I have often said, for me personally, and I don't know why this is so, but I've not had anybody personally come back to me and tell me they're in hell. And, you know, I don't know if it's just a fact that I can't communicate with those people, but I have even had people that committed suicide that have talked with me and showed me how they committed suicide. And they have told me that let their family know, especially a lot of times when they're Catholic, that they are in heaven. So there might be different levels of heaven. The verdict is out, but I just don't believe that. I believe that there is a heaven. I've visited a version of it at some point that was beautiful. And it's like the Lovely Bones movie, if you've seen that. It definitely is a beautiful, all feeling, all emotional, undescribable place.
1: And what are your thoughts of God?
10: I think God is a being. I think God is something that, you know, when you see pictures of things like Jesus, or I don't necessarily say that that would be what the depiction of those things would be. I always kind of see God is like an energy format in a space that I've been to. I don't see it as a figure or a form of a human. But I do feel the presence of God within me. I do feel that we're all connected to God in whatever form, because I think that there are many versions and places and ways to get to God. But I think it's a universal force of good and love.
1: I mean, when you think of it, Erica, it's just too impossible to assume this is all accidental.
10: Almost definitely. And the synchronicities, you know, it's just... I always keep saying, are we in a Truman Show? You know, who's up there playing the strings? Like, you know, because there's just so many things that I just cannot debunk. And, you know, meeting you many, many years ago in Pensacola, and who would have ever thought that one day I would be able to not come on your show once, but multiple times. I think that a lot of times things are aligned to happen, and we just don't know all the answers, but we know somebody up there is doing some things, and I am so grateful for those things that are done on our behalf.
1: What do you tell somebody who is under severe grief about a departed one?
10: Well, you know, the first thing I want to say is that prayer is a real thing, and that we don't have to go to people like me to validate our loved ones' loss, death, trauma, etc. A lot of times people seek mediums out for answers, but I think that's because they're blocked by their own trauma, that it's hard for their loved ones to communicate with them. But through prayer, through the grief process, and watching for the signs of life after death, they can also have those same synchronicities and communications with their loved ones. And they could be very subtle, but it just is difficult when they first grieve, because it's almost being so heavy that, and so pain, the pain of grief is so heavy, it's hard to see the light and the love of heaven and our loved ones coming back to communicate. So I think initially, just understand you might be blocked a little bit because of your grief, but there is a light in that tunnel, and your loved ones will get messages to you in due time, to be patient and pray and to wait.
1: Erica, when you give a reading, what or who is whispering in your ear the information?
10: So that all depends on what I'm reading. So a lot of times when I've done like crime scenes or locations, paranormal locations, it's usually whoever died on site. So if I go to like Gettysburg, it's usually the soldiers there that are communicating with me. If I am

0: You might have dreams. You might have repetitive numbers. You might just hear or see things in the corner of your eyes. A person called me the other day and said they saw a full-blown apparition. And I said, well, why are you calling me to confirm that? You saw it. You saw, believe it. It's very important to believe what you get and trust that. Pray about it and more will come.
1: The more the merrier.
0: Yeah. It can be scary, though, too, sometimes.
1: What about animals and pets? Do they communicate with us after they pass on?
0: Yes. A lot of times people will adopt a new animal. Let's say, you know, you're at home and all of a sudden you open the door and there's a new dog outside that found you. You didn't find it. It found you, or a new cat that comes in the yard. And maybe you had just lost an animal, or you go to the shelter and you just lost an animal and you are walking down the row. And all of a sudden, this one dog or cat that, you know, has never been the type of dog or cat that you've ever wanted, you're just simply drawn to it. I think that our animals sometimes send other animals to us to help us heal. But it is not uncommon also to see your deceased pets in your home. And the reason why I know that for a fact, because when you put another animal or if you have another pet in there, a lot of times they will respond to that physical spirit body of the other animal as if it were still present.
1: We're going to come back in a moment and take readings with Erica Busaheni, or just a general question about the psychic realm when we come right back on Coast to Coast AM.
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6: Severe storms are starting to rumble for over 32 million people from southern Connecticut to Virginia, including New York City, Philadelphia, and Baltimore. Tornadoes have reportedly touched down in Dover, Delaware, and on Long Island. Forecasters expect a stalled-out cold front to bring days of rain to the East Coast. President Trump said in a preview clip of his upcoming conversation with Michael Cohen that Cohen was forced to testify against him during the 2024 New York hush money trial. He said on Cohen's radio show that government had been weaponized against him and others, calling the situation a disgrace while praising Cohen for sharing his story. The full conversation is set to air on Sunday. It's a turnaround after years of public hostility between the two men. Their past drama began after Cohen pleaded guilty in 2018 to federal charges tied to a scheme to silence women who alleged affairs with Trump. The USS Abraham Lincoln's time in the Middle East is coming to an end. Multiple reports say the replacement aircraft carrier, the USS George Washington, has arrived on site, giving the crew of the Lincoln a chance to finally return home. The 5,000 crew members left San Diego in November, setting a modern carrier record for time at sea. A frozen blueberry recall now is at the most severe risk level. That story from Monica Nelson.
7: The FDA initiated the recall for the product sold at Publix supermarkets in early July. Publix reminds customers not to consume the blueberries and instead discard or return to the store for a full refund. Now the FDA has issued a class one recall, which means that consuming the product comes with a reasonable probability that could cause serious adverse health consequences or death. I'm Monica Nelson.
6: A group of bipartisan female lawmakers are calling for a House committee to hurry up in its sexual misconduct investigation into Congressman Jimmy Gomez. The House Ethics Committee said earlier this week it was investigating allegations that the California Democrat engaged in inappropriate sexual conduct with a House staffer. The group of women wrote in a statement that such allegations must be met with clear and meaningful consequences, especially ahead of the upcoming November midterms. I'm Tammy Trujillo. The FBI says a female ISIS supporter was planning to attack New York's Capitol building in Albany. Sarah Lee Kessler reports.
8: FBI Special Agent Craig Tremorilli says 35-year-old Jessica Bowie wanted to blow up the Capitol and kill lawmakers working inside the building.
9: The complaint alleges that she arranged to have an explosive device made out to carry this attack, even purchasing several of the required materials herself.
8: Tremorilli says Bowie discussed her plans with FBI informants and spent weeks surveilling the New York Capitol. The complaint also alleges she praised the 9/11 attacks on America and was planning future terrorist attacks. Bowie is charged with attempting to provide material support to ISIS. I'm Sarah Lee Kessler.
6: A key recording for the prosecution was played in the Tupac Shakur murder trial in Las Vegas on Thursday. Dwayne Davis is accused of orchestrating Shakur's 1996 murder. Wednesday on the stand, a former Los Angeles police detective said Davis admitted to him that he killed the legendary rapper. Former LAPD detective Darren Dupree said he was interviewing Davis about the 1997 Notorious B.I.G. murder back in 2008 when Davis laid out how he orchestrated Shakur's murder. Apple Music is rolling out a new label later on this year to go up against AI-generated songs. Matt Mattinson explains.
10: The music platform announced Thursday it will start putting a Made with AI label to those released tracks. The service said that record labels and distributors will be required to tag songs in which a material portion of the content was created with AI. The announcement follows Spotify's newly announced AI persona label, as well as Tidal's decision to label AI songs and ban them from earning royalties. It's unclear when the new labels will begin to appear on Apple Music. I'm Matt Mattinson.
6: Fewer Americans say they drank alcohol than at any time since at least 1939. A new Gallup survey finds that for the second year in a row, 54% say they do imbibe, but that's the lowest number since the poll started. I'm Tammy Trujillo.
11: Hey, this is Jamie Loftus, and this is my new weekly show, 16th Minute of Fame, the podcast where every episode I take a closer look at an internet character of the day. Who were they? What made them so notorious? How did the internet, or sometimes the algorithm, choose them? And what does a person do when they're suddenly confronted with more attention than the human psyche can handle? Take The Dress, a story that went uber viral in early 2015 in spite of being, well, kind of a boring optical illusion. A mother of the bride in Scotland took a picture of a dress she was thinking about wearing to her daughter's wedding. But she saw the dress as blue with black lace, and her daughter saw it as white with gold lace. One BuzzFeed post later, every single person on the internet was talking about the dress. But to me, the dress is a story about the last couple of months when the internet was still sort of fun. It was shortly before the stories that spread across the internet stopped being driven by exploited millennials with useless arts degrees and started being decided by algorithms hell-bent on growing internet usership at all costs. And on a long enough timeline, the story of the dress is one entangled with abuse and media exploitation. Internet history is a tricky thing to be invested in. 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With the team at Cool Zone Media, we're taking these characters' 16th minute of fame to see what their moment meant to them and what it says about us.
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1: And welcome back, George Norrie, along with Erica Busahini. Erica, what are you working on now these days?
5: Well, I am doing the Pensacola ghost tours with Pensacola History and Hauntings. I have the Pensacola Pickle Festival in May of 2007. And I have the Pensacola Hippie Festival in October on the 24th. So when I said post-kidney transplant, whoever this is inside me has gotten me busy and very creative. I will say that I am very, very busy doing a lot of awesome things. And it was very important that all these things be free. And so I am very proud of that.
1: What's going on with Second Sight Paranormal TV?
5: So we started filming. We have, I think, about 17 different movies out that you can watch on some of your local places, your streaming networks. And then every now and then we get together and we do some paranormal ghost hunting at different locations. Primarily now we kind of just do ghost tours with Pensacola History and Hauntings, my business located in Pensacola, Florida.
1: Have you ever been scared with the authority and powers that you have?
5: Yes. I will say I've been scared a couple times. One of the probably your viewers or listeners would love this one. I remember meeting a lady one time, and she came to me and said that she came to me at a store, and she said to me that she was having some problems in this apartment that she lived in. And when I looked at her, her eyes turned black. George.
1: Oh, boy.
5: And I got up and I left the room.
1: She was not human, was she?
5: She was definitely not something. And then, you know, I convinced myself to go to her location because I could literally see what had happened in that apartment. She was on the second floor. I'll never forget. And I walked into the closet where she was seeing something, and stuff started falling off the top shelf. And I did get her some help through a Catholic church. But yeah, that was a scary, scary time. Her eyes turned literally black, literally.
1: Do you think the transplant you have changed your psychic abilities?
5: Yes, I think it gave me more compassion. It gave me enhancement as far as like with my clairvoyance now. I would say it's very much stronger. The alignment, again, to people that have had transplant, the alignment to mothers that are grieving, that need some type of closure, specifically with very traumatic deaths like car accidents. It has made me appreciate my ability a lot more, because at times, and we know as empaths and people in the spiritual realm, and even maybe your callers too and your listeners, you know, being different is hard. And sometimes in this world, you know, if you talk about you like UFOs or you see UFOs, you're not necessarily welcomed in a lot of company. And I think after my transplant, it almost made me more appreciative of the gift of life and my ability to make those communications from the other side to restore hope and love and faith.
1: Have you ever had any doubts about your abilities?
5: Not really doubts. I think sometimes I question maybe the delivery of things or what I get. I don't understand it, but I've learned to understand that what we receive is usually correct. Our interpretation could be definitely wrong. And there are times that I'll hear things like maybe cancer or something like that. And I don't go around telling, you know, a lot of medical stuff. But there are times when I have heard that and I doubted it, but I went ahead and stated it anyway. And one particular lady actually called me back and sent me a message and a letter thanking me years later, because I did tell her that she had something on her breast. And I also told her at that time that it would work out. And she did have that later on and did go through those processes with the understanding that she would be okay. And she is still okay.
1: What is the difference between clairaudience and clairsentience?
5: So clairaudience is just audio like to hear. So, you know, there's a fine line, I always say, with hearing voices. And, you know, from the psychology aspect, you know, there is an autism and all these different things. I just think our brains are wired different. But clairaudience means basically you hear intuition or impressions in your ear, whether it's outside or inside internally in like your mind's eye. Clairsentient is basically to feel. And I think everybody is born with a sense of feeling. But the clairsentient is to know things that you would not know through your normal taste, touch, smell, and hearing. So it's almost like a second sense or a blue sense, or, you know, if we're in a medical field, it would be the doctor knowing the book of medical, but having the hunch of something different related to a patient. So with us, it's to know something that you could not know. And then it'd be factual and actual. So that's a pretty interesting thing.
1: Let's go to the phones. First time caller Mike is with us in Louisville, Kentucky. Hello, Michael.
6: Hey, good morning. How are you all?
1: Great.
5: Good morning.
6: Hey, just got a question. So I've been single for a couple of years now, wanting to get back into the dating scene. Does that look positive anytime soon?
5: Okay, Mike, love your energy, by the way. I'm going to tell you a couple things I think will be helpful, okay? I don't know why I'm on a patio and I can see plants. So if you have plants on a patio, water. Go ahead.
1: No, go ahead. That was just feedback, Eric.
5: Oh, okay. So if you have plants on a patio, water them or get you some plants. Also, I want to say that I don't really feel a lot of interaction of you looking because I feel like I am focused on the past and healing. So I would say definitely get out there and look. Spend a little time outside in nature because I feel like I want to put a guitar in hand and listen to music or play. And there is, to me, more so a new beginning of being around music. So even though I don't feel like you're a bar scene kind of guy, go listen to music, specifically maybe country music or guitar, acoustic. I feel like you're going to meet somebody pretty special that likes that type of stuff, okay?
1: Now, when you get these impressions, Erica, how is it coming to you?
5: So with that particular situation, it almost felt like I was on his patio looking at a specific plant. So it's visual. And then I'll start to hear things like music. And then I'll get flashes of a guitar. And then I got flashes of the Floribama in Pensacola. Well, it's in Alabama, Flora, Alabama. And I felt like I personally was there listening to music. And then it's almost like I became him for some reason. And then I felt like I would find someone that I would want to ask to dance, and that would spark a relationship.
1: And let's go back to Mike for a follow-up question. Michael, you have any?
6: No, but it's interesting you said that. I just started talking to a lady just a couple of days ago, and she went line dancing the night before, and she said, I need to go with her.
5: Well, guess what? You should go. And let me ask you this. Do you ever go outside on your back patio, and do you have any flowers or plants there?
6: No, ma'am. Uh-uh.
5: Well, I don't know why I need to tell you. Get you some, okay? Get you a couple plants in the house or on the patio, all right?
1: What do the plants do, Erica?
5: I just felt like it was something where he needed it, almost like a place to kind of feel tranquil. It almost felt, for some reason, I felt like I was on his porch. But I would say definitely get it. Maybe give her a plant for a gift. Or you know what? Maybe if you've gone to her house, I'm describing her location and not yours. That'll be something you'll have to let us know.
1: Just don't make it a Venus flytrap, right?
5: Definitely not that.
1: Let's go to Tacoma to talk to Ramona. Hello, Ramona. Welcome to the program.
7: Erica, hi, George. Thank you for taking my call.
1: Sure.
7: Two quick questions. So first one is I'm trying to figure out if me and my kids will move into my place, our new home tomorrow, where there's a lot of vendor delays that's happening. And the second one is if I should go through with this pregnancy that I just found out about.
5: Okay, I really can't say anything about the pregnancy. The only thing I could say on that one, love, is as a mom, you do what is best for you and your family, okay?
1: Good answer. Good answer, Erica.
5: Difficult decisions to make, and no one knows that better than you, and that's a prayer and a decision, and I will respect whatever choice you make, okay, Ramona? As far as the house, it feels good. Do you have any water in the backyard, like a pool or a pond or anything like that in the new home that you're moving to?
7: No, not that I know of. It's surrounded by like a concrete thing.
5: Okay, so nothing water driven. And are you in anything like that now, currently?
7: I was. At my old place, it was actually a lake in the back.
5: Okay, so let me tell you what's kind of interesting. I'm in that space, okay? And in that space, do you have any cremation of like what I would say an animal in that space? I don't know that it's in your space now. Did you have any cremation in that house put up on a shelf?
7: No.
5: Okay. All right. Just trying to understand.
1: You mean like ashes or something, Erica?
5: Yes. Yes. What I kept getting was the feeling of being in a space where there was water behind. I was in what felt like a closet, and on top of that shelf was some kind of memory of either cremation or photographs or something of someone who's dead.
7: My deceased daughter, 38 weeks.
5: Okay. So what I will say is that spirit will follow you wherever you are. Okay. So in the new environment, definitely, if you want to move, that feels good for you. The only thing I would just say, is this upstairs and downstairs where you're moving?
7: It's an apartment, so I'll be downstairs.
5: Okay. So I do feel like you will be fine there. Do me a favor and get you some kind of water running thing. It could be an aquarium. It could be a waterfall or something in that space. And I'm not like one of those like, you know, feng shui kind of girls. I just feel like it would be a fish aquarium would be wonderful to look at that. It's something about that that'll bring some good memories for you and your family. And the water will be very soothing for one of your children that might have ADHD or something like that. Okay.
7: Fun. Okay. Thank you.
5: You're good welcome. Luck.
1: Sounds like a good move for her, Erica.
5: Yeah. I think they're fascinated with the way the fish move. And I think the sound of the water will be very healing.
1: Next up, T's with us in Hawaii. Welcome to the show. Hi, T.
8: Hi, George.
1: Good to have you with us. Go ahead.
8: Okay, you're a great interviewer. And thank you to Donna also for accepting my call.
1: Sure.
8: I had someone who has recently passed, and I was wondering if you may have any idea, Erica, of exactly what happened. Also, if they have any messages, and also if you have any idea about keys, where they may
5: be. I'm curious, T. Pop is what I like when you were talking. I didn't want to interrupt you, but pop is not really usually a something that I would hear for a normal death. I'll be honest. Okay, so is there any concern of maybe not homicide, but is there any concern of maybe foul play or maybe? I don't want to say suicide exactly, but questionable death with this?
8: No.
5: Okay. All right. Let me ask what the pop.
1: And let me ask you, T, who died? Somebody that was related to you?
8: Yeah, someone very close to me.
1: Brother, ex-wife, what?
8: No, my other half.
1: Your other half? Okay.
5: So T, sometimes, and this is the validity of just being human, and I think where psychics get in trouble, honestly, is when they don't get something and they try to go fishing and they don't catch any fish and they make up fish. I tend to not do that. I go with what I get. And the only thing I honestly get when you talked was pop. So pop for me would be, I would think this was a gunshot or something like that. So I might not be connecting to the person that you're asking me about. Have you had anybody else in your family or immediate friendships that you know that had a death of a pop that could have been a suicide or questionable death? Because that's what I connect to with you.
8: No, nothing that I could...
1: What about a car accident?
8: No.
1: Nothing like that?
5: Okay, no. T, I'm writing your name down, so you can find me online on Facebook and shoot me a message after the show, and I'll see if I can help you connect with your loved ones. Sometimes it just doesn't work, and I'm not a stranger to trying, okay?
1: This pop that you hear, Erica, are you thinking it's gunshots, or could it be fireworks?
5: I do think it's gunshot. For me, whoever this is, it's either on the line waiting, you know, because a lot of times what will happen is, especially in radio or during readings or galleries, you might have someone who is what I would call a stronger energy that has a message to deliver to someone who may be listening. And so they are kind of standing, talking to me right now and kind of bogarting my ability in order for me to speak to whoever it is they're waiting on, because whoever this is a questionable death. It's not a normal death. And whoever their family member is needing to know that they're okay. So I will definitely write your name down, T, and reach out to me on social media, okay?
1: Let's go to Ruth in Maryland. Hi, Ruth. Go ahead.
9: Hi, George and Erica. Thank you so much for taking my call. And before my question, Erica, I actually have a follow-up question from when I talked to you back last October. But I just wanted to thank God that your kidney transplant was a success. Because I had a friend, I lost a friend like a couple years ago who needed a kidney transplant. And she was like you on dialysis, home dialysis, three times a week. And she was actually teaching school while she was on dialysis, teaching homeschool to her grandchildren. So I just thank God that yours was a success and that you're doing good. And when I talked to you back in end of October, I don't know if you might remember, you told me that I had a soldier with me, and I was fascinated by that. And also you recommended that I get some angel cards. I was wondering if the angel cards are the same as oracle cards. And I was just wondering about the soldier. Is he still here? And I'm just wondering what kind of soldier he is. And I was actually so fascinated when you told me that, that a couple of days, 3 days later, it was my birthday. It was a Sunday. And I woke up on my birthday, and I don't know why, but I just, for some reason, I just wanted a G.I. Joe doll, you know?
5: I love it.
9: And I couldn't believe it. I went to the thrift store. We have a thrift store here that's open on Sundays. It's actually the church, one of the Catholic churches. They have a thrift store there. It's open on Sundays. And I never see them at the thrift stores. And I don't even remember seeing them when I was younger. My brother never had one or anything. And I went in there and I said, do you have any G.I. Joe dolls? And she says, yeah, I've got one in there right now. And darn if it wasn't brand new in the box.
1: We're going to take this break and then we'll let you react to that when we come back in a moment on Coast to Coast AM.
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1: Looking for the truth?
2: USS Abraham Lincoln is being relieved in the Middle East after a deployment that stretched more than 270 days. Multiple reports say the replacement aircraft carrier, the USS George Washington's, arrived on site, giving the San Diego-based crew of the Lincoln a chance to return home. It comes amid growing concerns about conditions aboard the ship and the mental health of its sailors. The Trump administration's plan to crush Iran's economy will likely stop the need for major U.S. military operations against the Islamic Republic. That's what Treasury Secretary Scott Bessent told CNBC on Thursday. This came hours after President Trump wrote on Truth Social the U.S. plans to choke Iran's economy by putting heavy economic penalties on any country that assists Tehran. Neutrogena is apologizing for dropping Hayden Panettiere as she battled postpartum depression in 2015. The late actress was the face of the skincare giant, but Panettiere claimed in her memoir that Neutrogena axed her contract over her breaking a morality clause. I'm Tammy Trujillo.
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7: Here's something pretty disturbing I discovered while researching this podcast. This is what it actually says on the Los Angeles Police Department website. The site states that the Adult Missing Persons Unit investigates 3,200 cases a month, and 70% of those missing people are found or returned voluntarily within 2 or 3 days. It goes on to explain, and I quote here, "Since being a missing person is not a crime, police are given a very limited role while conducting these types of investigations." At the bottom of the webpage, it gets more disturbing. There's a section titled, "What if they never returned?" And here's the official police advice. In such situations, you may want to enlist the services of a private investigator to assist in your search. If you can't afford a PI, the police elaborate, quote, "Another option would be to contact the Salvation Army, which has a missing persons locator program." There is not a single sentence on the LAPD website that would lead a loved one of a missing person to have any faith that the police would properly investigate it. What the LAPD is basically saying is, if someone you love goes missing, don't overreact. They'll probably turn up, unless they don't, in which case you should get someone besides the police to look into it. All this is my way of saying, if the police took missing persons cases as seriously as they do, say, bank robberies, I wouldn't have had to do this podcast in the first place and end up chasing a violent criminal halfway around the country. I'm Neil Strauss, and you can hear the full story of To Live and Die in L.A.
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3: Whether it's physical activity, obesity, diet, smoking, low on hormones, stress, sleep disorders, or your age can be supported by reducing inflammation and aiding the body to heal itself appropriately. 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
1: And welcome back. George Norrie along with psychic Erica Busahaney. Her website is linked up at coasttocoastam.com. Let's go back to Ruth in Maryland for a quick review. Ruth, you wanted to know about a soldier hanging around and what else?
7: What kind of soldier does she still see him here, and what kind of soldier might he be, because we had so many wars here? And she also suggested that I get angel cards, and I was wondering, is that the same as oracle cards?
1: All right, Erica, go ahead.
8: Yes, I think that either of those would be interchangeable. Whatever you were drawn to would be best for you, so if that's what you went with. I don't sense him now, but since you mentioned your friend passing, I did hear this, and I made some notes while we were on the break. Hey, girl, I love you. And something about not going to the funeral. So I don't know if there was something about not going to the funeral, but there was something about visiting you before death, and that you had been either sick in the hospital or somebody recently had been sick, and she said that she was visiting you. So I would just say all is good on her end, and she might be checking on you from the other side, okay?
1: I love that. And who's whispering in your ear these things, Erica? That person?
8: Yeah, so I specifically started to... It's kind of weird, like when someone is talking about a dead person, it's almost like I'll begin to hear them talk to me in my ear, almost like, hey, tell them this. And I also focused back on T, the gentleman that had called, the pop-pop guy that I didn't connect with. I got a deceased female who said something about she had some problems with her breath and it was heavy. She might have died of cancer because she talked about cancer. And she said something about her breathing had stopped and do not resuscitate. There were flowers given. The dog was with her, and that he had done a lot, I guess, in her life to protect her, and something about cancer, and that look for her in the sky. And I felt like she had given him a rainbow. I saw a lot of smoke in his house. I don't know if he's a smoker or he's seeing like the apparition of a person appearing as smoke. I'm not really sure about that, but that's for Mr. T that called in.
1: Let's go west of the Rockies. David's with us in Los Angeles. Hi, David.
9: Hello, Erica and George. Thank you so much for taking my call. George, long-time listener, first-time caller.
1: Thank you, sir.
9: I'm so excited to be here. Erica, thank you so much for all that you do and how you contribute to society in general.
8: We heal you,
9: and we will always be there with you. I know that I have my own gifts. I've been pretty in tune over a decade. But recently, career-wise, I had a job that I really, really believed in. I even quit my own job, which I'd never really done, in anticipation of, knowing that this was going to go really well. It didn't go well, and I kind of was sent home with, my tail between my legs. Not really knowing what direction I needed to go in. And, my guides aren't very, they're not as loud or frequent as they used to be. I don't know if, through this process that I've been going through, If you can hear anything for me. Once again, my name's David. I'm in Los Angeles, Sherman Oaks specifically, probably really close to where you guys are broadcasting from.
8: Okay. I have a couple of things for you, David. So when you were talking, I heard self-employment. So let's just say right now, whatever you're currently doing, I do feel it's necessary for a regular job. Okay. Yeah. Because, you know, we know sometimes self-employment can be here or there, but there has been some transition where I think something that you've wanted to do in the past, it almost feels like consulting or something. Do a side hustle and do self-employment with that to go for it. Okay. You're in California, but I'm focused in Hawaii. So I don't know if you know anybody in tech specifically, or if you have friends or connections in Hawaii, reach out to that area because I feel like I'm over in that area. And then you are, and I love you, but you are getting in the way, okay? And I'm not going to ask you if you smoke weed. For some reason, I would see a weed, but that's neither here nor there. But I would say anxiety sometimes will prevent us from going for it, to stepping off and doing our things. And sometimes these transitions, like the loss of a job, might be a hard pill to swallow. But it's just saying you've outgrown that space. And I want you to go back to the drawing board and take the big leap. There's more, like it wasn't big enough. That opportunity doesn't encompass all of who you are. You thought too small. I want you to go back and think bigger, okay?
1: What kind of industry were you in, David?
9: Thank you. Well, I was going to break back into like the precious metals, gold and silver industry. And it seemed very lucrative. I'm very passionate about it. Leaving other, you know, sales modalities that I've had in the past behind, and focusing specifically on, you know, things that I know that are going to help people in general, you know, in precious metals. So,
1: all right, we'll take heed with what you said. And,
8: yes.
1: Do specialists on the other side come to you, Eric? I mean, who would
8: it
1: be?
8: Yeah, they do. Like for him, I don't know. There wasn't any specialist that was talking to me about that specific field. But there are times like where, you know, if I am focused on a music festival, like the Hippie Festival that I'm focused on now, some of the songs that come to my head are things that I've never heard. Like I'll hear lyrics. So I think these are musicians that are saying, hey, play my song, or, you know, they're helpers helping me organize this festival. So I've had other people that have done things that I'm not capable of doing, give me insight and information. And I've been able to kind of find their expertise in what I'm currently doing, which is new to me.
1: Let's go to Suzanne in Minneapolis. Hello, Suze. Go ahead.
10: Hi, George. Hi, Erica.
1: Hello.
10: I had a friend that was a big advocate for organ donation, and this person passed away, donated their organs, and I was wondering if they had any comments.
8: Is this a male friend of yours?
10: No.
8: Okay. I'm connected right now to a male. Any dogs in the home or cats in the home where you live that are living currently?
10: No.
8: Okay. All right. Can you give me the first name of the female? A lot of times when I don't make the connection that way, I'll just use the first name and just ask that they present.
10: Yeah, Vicky.
8: Peggy? Okay.
1: Vicky.
8: Okay. All right, let me focus on Vicky and information in her highest good. Okay. So we're laying down. Okay. So what I see, so I'm going to go with what I see. I can see in a window. Do you have any kind of stained glass or anything that I would see on a window that's prevalent in your home?
10: No.
8: Okay. All I honestly see is that, and looking out of a window to a backyard where I can see what looks like white fencing or a gondola or something like that. If you don't currently have that, that's all I actually see for you at this time.
10: Okay.
8: Do you have anything like that in your home?
10: White fencing?
8: Yes, or a gondola or some kind of thing like where you would go outside and have like a garden or any kind of stuff like that?
10: No, every plant I've ever had died.
8: That's like me. did she have anything like that, or did she have any kind of celebration of life in an environment like that?
10: No, not that I know of.
8: Okay.
10: No, not that I can think of.
8: That's what I get for you, Miss Susan. I'm sorry.
1: Sometimes you can't connect, Erica.
8: Yeah, and it's sometimes I just see what I see. And sometimes it's not, it doesn't make any sense to the person who's talking to me, but a lot of times later on, it'll click for them. So I don't really press the issue. She might go someplace and it click, or she might have a memory later on about that.
1: Let's go to Rick in Pittsfield, Massachusetts. Hello, Rick. Go ahead, sir.
11: Hey, how are you guys?
1: Great.
8: Hey, Rick.
11: Well, I didn't think I was going to get through tonight. I'm so happy. Well, I guess just a basic question. I've been going through a lot of health issues, which for several years. And so kind of like health and wealth, I guess, because if I get my health back, I get my wealth back. But one thing I know is I would never take for granted my health again, just to be, I think it's something people should get up every morning and just be thankful if you're feeling well, because you never know, you know?
8: Amen. And what's so wonderful about platforms like this is that you have lots of listeners that will definitely pray and send prayer. And those that have healing energies can send healing energies to you, Rick. It's really interesting that environment that I was just describing to the last caller, Susan, feels like it belongs to you more so than anything. So you might find yourself sometimes in a location like that for meditation or for tranquility. Felt like an outside area with a garden or pergola or something like that. Also, I felt like there was a need of change of diet. Doesn't necessarily mean you're vegan, but you might have done a lot of changes with what you're eating and consuming. Your energy levels feel very, very high at this time, where before it wasn't. But what I'm going to ask, is there anything that you can do to improve your health? And I feel like I'm moving and walking and doing all those things, so you're in the right direction. Have you had your cortisone levels checked?
11: Not recently. No, I did a while ago, because that was one of the questions, whether I was dealing with like adrenal fatigue type of issues. And what I ended up having, what happened was I was dealing with a mold originally, and then it turned into a parasitical infection, and that was really bad for several years, it seems. I don't know if it's gone yet. So that could be where you're getting some of the diet thing too.
8: Yeah, I almost feel like work on that just a little bit for energy, and keep an eye on the cortisone levels, because I do feel like when you're super, super tired, you're just having dips of that right now. But I feel like it's an upward swing, which is like you said, once you have your health, you have your wealth, and it's such a blessing to be able to wake up every day and have breath. So praying for you to feel much better, okay?
1: All right, good luck, Rick. Hope everything works out for you. Time for one or two more quick calls. Let's go to Vaughn in Beaumont, Texas, east of the Rockies. Hi, Vaughn.
12: Hello, good morning, Erica and George.
1: Hi there.
12: Erica, I just wanted to know, is there anybody on the other side that have any messages for me or anybody that I know? And I have a follow-up question.
8: Yes, love Beaumont, Texas. I've been there. So ancestral wise, this is kind of interesting. So I get my intuition from my grandmother, who then gave it to my mom. Okay. For some strange reason, I feel the same thing for you. There is connections to grandma. There is connection to mom, and there is connection to you with intuition. Now, with men, sometimes they look at intuition a little differently. I think you're very in touch with the differences of you. I do also feel like you're being guided to speak or to write or to be an advocate in some fashion. And it might go against the grain. It doesn't matter, because once you've been given that that thing to do, you just do it. I do feel like loved ones are reaching out to you right now. Specifically, almost feels like a martyr family.

0: all the right things and we have a genetic predisposition to some kind of health issues. What I do see, which is kind of funny, you know, the apple cider vinegar, are you doing that as well?
1: No, ma'am. I have taken it before, but I was thinking about taking some more and trying that out just to see.
2: It works.
0: And the cinnamon, too, would be beneficial for you, okay?
2: It works. And take the spice turmeric. What do you know about that, Erica?
0: Oh, most definitely. That turmeric is good for inflammation, blood pressure, and a whole bunch of other things, nature remedies.
2: Where did we get your book, Sam and the Boogeyman?
0: You can go to the website, coldcasepsychic.com, and you can book an appointment, get my books online. And I have a lot of different other tools for psychic development, meditations, and all those can be found on my website.
2: Erica, stay in touch with us, all right?
0: I will do. Thank you, George.
2: Take care of yourself. The psychic, Erica Bousaheini. And again, her website is linked up at coasttocoastam.com. For Dan Galanti, Donna Walker, Tom Danheiser, Sue Trikas, Lex Lonehood, Sean Latasseur, Alec Fernandez, Tim Banal, Mary Berry, George Knapp, Richard Serrett, and Ryan Recker, I'm George Norrie, somewhere out there on Coast to Coast AM. We'll see you on our next edition. Until then, be safe, everyone.

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0: News Update.
1: The man accused of trying to assassinate President Trump during the White House Correspondents' Dinner in April appeared in federal court on Thursday. Officials say 31-year-old Cole Thomas Allen rushed a security checkpoint armed with guns and knives in an attempt to reach the president. A judge did not set a trial date, and the next status conference is set for October 5th. Allen's pleaded not guilty and is being held without bond. President Trump will be campaigning for South Carolina Republican Senator Darlene Graham today. He'll headline a rally at the Myrtle Beach Convention Center. Graham is facing Congressman Ralph Norman in South Carolina's Republican Senate primary runoff on October 25th. You know, Bernie Sanders is backing Democratic Socialist Angie Nixon for Florida governor. The Vermont Independent Senator said Thursday that Nixon is the future of the Democratic Party, candidates who will fight for working people and take on the greed of the billionaire class. Apple Music is rolling out a new label later on this year to go against AI-generated songs. Matt Mattinson explains.
2: The music platform announced Thursday it will start putting a Made with AI label to those released tracks. The service said that record labels and distributors will be required to tag songs in which a material portion of the content was created with AI. The announcement follows Spotify's newly announced AI persona label, as well as Tidal's decision to label AI songs and ban them from earning royalties. It's unclear when the new labels will begin to appear on Apple Music. I'm Matt Mattinson.
1: Police in Philadelphia say the man suspected of terrorizing people in the city while wearing a Chucky-style mask may have fled the state. Philadelphia Police Captain Jason Smith talked about footage of the suspect.
3: The victim is absolutely terrified of Mr. Hughes. Crouches down with his hands up in a pleading motion.
1: 22-year-old Zymire Hughes has been identified as a suspect in the case. He's accused of assault after chasing a jogger while wearing the mask and repeatedly asking, "Are you ready to die?" Police say Hughes has ties to California and Nevada and are working with U.S. Marshals to find him. I'm Tammy Trujillo. The White House has announced new sanctions against Cuba as part of the Trump administration's pressure campaign against Havana. Scott Carr has details.
4: The latest round of sanctions by the Trump administration are aimed at leaders of the Cuban Institute of Friendship with the Peoples, which Secretary of State Marco Rubio claims exploits educational exchange in order, he says, to radicalize subversives. Rubio says in a statement the Trump administration will not stand by while a hostile foreign power seeks to exploit our freedoms. In Washington, I'm Scott Carr.
1: There could be a key recording for the prosecution played today in the Tupac Shakur murder trial in Las Vegas. Dwayne Davis is accused of orchestrating Shakur's 1996 murder. Thursday on the stand, a former Los Angeles police detective said Davis admitted to him that he killed the legendary rapper. Former LAPD detective Darren Dupree said he was interviewing Davis about the 1997 Notorious B.I.G. murder back in 2008 when Davis laid out how he orchestrated Shakur's killing. More layoffs are coming at Starbucks corporate headquarters. Brad Ford has details.
5: Coffee giant Starbucks has notified Washington Employment Security another 224 employees will be terminated, but it does not represent a new round of layoffs. The notice to the state says 104 layoffs are from organizational changes that were announced in May. 120 of the layoffs were employees who were given the chance to relocate to Starbucks' Nashville office, but declined. I'm Brad Ford.
1: Salmonella infections linked to eating certain kinds of jalapeno peppers is now at over 430 cases across 32 states. That includes 57 hospitalizations, but no reported deaths so far. The CDC estimates the number could be higher, as many people may be recovering from infections without receiving medical care. Forecasters are expecting record snowfall in the Southwest this season. El Niño is bringing a wetter winter with the heaviest storms likely after the new year. The Southwest and California may end up being North America's top spots for snow this winter. I'm Tammy Trujillo.
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0: From the heartland of America and the gateway to the West, good morning, good evening, wherever you may be across the nation, around the world. I'm George Norrie. This is Coast to Coast AM. Later tonight, the psychic world with readings. Here's what's happening. The aircraft carrier, the USS George Washington, is now in the Middle East preparing to relieve the taxed, very taxed USS Abraham Lincoln. The Lincoln has been at sea for an extended deployment due to the war with Iran, leading to concerns among lawmakers and military families after reports of the crew's worsening mental health. They're having problems on that ship. Meanwhile, President Donald Trump urged U.S. allies in countries around the world to cut off Iran economically, saying there would be consequences for anyone who provides a lifeline. Iran largely dismissed Mr. Trump's economic threat, with its Iran's Deputy Foreign Minister for Legal and International Affairs saying this pivot comes after the U.S. military operation didn't yield any results. With more on the activities, here's Tom Danheiser. Tom.
1: Well, George, Washington has said it will impose the toughest sanctions yet in history to collapse the Iranian government, calling on other nations, including China, to join the effort. Vice President J.D. Vance on Thursday said the war with Iran has entered a new phase of economic pressure. And in his words, we're going to keep that going because we think that's the best way to ultimately accomplish the final objective. Iran's foreign ministry has condemned the U.S. threat of new economic sanctions, describing the proposed measures as illegal and inhumane. Meanwhile, U.S. Central Command says its forces have redirected 67 merchant ships, disabled three, and boarded two other traveling to and from Iranian ports while enforcing a revival naval blockade. And as mentioned earlier, the U.S. officially have confirmed that the USS Abraham Lincoln aircraft carrier is headed home after a nine-month deployment. It could still take several weeks for it to get back to its home port of San Diego, California. And the USS George Washington arrived in the Middle East on Wednesday. George?
0: Thank you, Thomas. Don't be surprised if you start hearing some more coughing in the next few weeks. COVID-19 is once again on the rise in nearly every corner of the U.S., according to modeling done by the Centers for Disease Control and Prevention, COVID-19 infections are growing or likely growing in all 50 states. No states are seeing cases decline as of mid-August. The FDA has upgraded an egg recall of 1.6 million cartons, that's approximately 19 million eggs, from Midwest Poultry Services to a Class 1 risk. Linked to a multi-state salmonella outbreak, the recall affects multiple brands across six states. The recalled eggs include white shell eggs and brown cage-free eggs sold in packages ranging from the six count to bulk food service quantities, distributed primarily across Texas, Oklahoma, Louisiana, Arkansas, Mississippi, and New Mexico. Our food safety coach, Jeff Nelkin, is with us. Jeff, how do eggs get salmonella? Aren't they contained?
2: They may have been contained at some point, but remember, the cellular structure can be penetrated by when the organism is just developing. So, in the old days, we just thought about it as being in the center, but it can be on the outside, working its way into the walls of the shell. The main concern is at this point, if you think that you are potentially exposed to these eggs, to slow down a lot of people like runny eggs, and that's a problem in this time, so that you want to make sure that if you want to kill that salmonella, you need to cook the eggs until the yolk and the whites are firm, but if they're liquidy and runny, so can the salmonella. So again, if you have product and you have concerns, you can reach the people at 574-405-9531, or you can email them at recallassistance@mpseggs.com. And they right now have a stamp on the side that says July 1950. Would be one indicator. So also there could be a Julian date between 157 and 184. Those are some clues to figure out, but the best way is to call and get to the source if you have any concerns or questions.
0: Well, Jeff, does the chicken itself have to be contaminated?
2: It could be. Again, this is all being researched and investigated. So it's from the feed. It's from the food they're eating, from the workers, coming in, their shoes, let's say, not being, sanitized, wheels from trucks that, can have poop on it. So there's all kinds of possibilities of introduction of contamination, almost similar to what you've been hearing about on the jalapeno peppers and the iceberg lettuce.
0: All right. Thank you, Jeff. Jeff's website, NelkinFoodSafetyCoach.com. Mortgage rates fell for the second week in a row, according to mortgage buyer Freddie Mac. Freddie Mac's latest primary mortgage market survey released today showed the average rate on the benchmark 30-year fixed rate mortgage fell to 6.65% from last week's reading of 6.67%. Not much, but a drop. A story at coasttocoastam.com in the highlight reel, an intriguing new survey found that the media spotlight on UFOs over the past few years has led to an increase in Americans' belief in the phenomenon. Produced by Talker Research, the poll was conducted during the first week of July and gauged the opinions of 2,000 participants living in the United States. Asked if recent news reports on UFOs have changed their thoughts on the phenomenon, 37% indicated that they now believe more than they used to. Broken down demographically, a staggering 54% of Gen Z participants fell into that camp, as did 45% of the millennials and 36% of the Gen Xers. On Tuesday night, our Kevin Randall will be a special guest on our program next week. His latest book is called UFO Sightings and Alien Visitations. I'm looking forward to that. But he's with us right now with his weekly report. Hi, Kevin.
3: Hi, George. Thanks for the plug. Appreciate that.
0: I'll see you Tuesday, too.
3: Yeah, absolutely. I've noticed that Secretary of State Marco Rubio, who once seemed to take UAPs more seriously than he does in today's environment. He appeared on the Katie Miller podcast and made it clear that he does not know what these objects are. He said, and I quote, "I've long been this UAP thing. And now, I've sort of surrendered that portfolio to someone else who, who's very much in charge of the UAP issue," end quote. And does that mean he's taken himself out of the picture? He did say he doesn't know what these objects are. They have been seen over military installations, and that makes them worthy of investigation. Rubio said that they aren't ours, meaning they don't belong to the United States, which doesn't make them alien, just foreign. And he says that there isn't a conspiracy of silence about the topic, yet he does say that we should know who is flying in our airspace. And he said, and I quote again, "I don't think there's a conspiracy theory as much as it is just, it can be in some sense, because people do believe we're covering something up. The evidence of the cover-up has been demonstrated over the years. The Condon Committee, which was the University of Colorado study back in the 1960s, concluded that there was nothing to UFO reports and nothing of scientific value that could be learned from further study. But the conclusions were provided for Dr. Condon before the investigation began. Each item the Air Force wanted found was in fact found. For half a century, the idea that alien visitation was rejected by science, the mainstream media, and politicians because of this particular study. And now we're told by many of those same agencies and those same organizations that something important can be learned, and we should be wary of these objects flying over military installations, especially those with atomic weapons. What we learn, those of us on the outside who ask these questions, is that it is all classified. The hint is that there is a national security implication in some of the data gathered, but even with the age of disclosure pressing in, we still hear that some of it cannot be released because of those national security implications. My research, as well as that of many others, has caught the authorities in outright lies when asked specific questions. When Congressman Stephen Schiff of New Mexico asked the Air Force officers about moon dust, he was told it didn't exist. When documentation was presented with the code words moon dust on them, the answer changed to, "Well, yes, but we never used it." I have a long list of Moondust related investigations, and while many of them are terrestrial or have terrestrial explanations, there are those that remain anomalous. And even though the Air Force closed Project Blue Book in 1969, Moondust persisted until 1985 when evidence for it was inadvertently leaked. Robert Todd tried to learn more about it and was told that all of the new information was properly classified. Here's the thing about that. When caught, they no longer lied. They said it was properly classified. I believe the follow-on to Moondust continued in secrecy until Leslie Keen and Ralph Blumenthal reported on the 2004 overflights of the USS Nimitz. That was the hint that the government never stopped investigating and gathering the information after Blue Book closed and Moondust was exposed. They secretly continued the investigations, all the while denying they existed. Brigadier General Arthur Exon, who was a base commander at Wright-Patterson Air Force Base, told me that periodically he would receive orders to provide support to unidentified people who came into the base and then were dispatched to the scene of a UFO event. When they concluded their investigations, they returned to Wright-Patt, moving on to their home stations, which shielded them from reporters finding out where they came from. This certainly smacks of a government duplicity in UFO investigations, all the while denying they were involved in anything like that. And that's what we have for tonight, George.
0: All right, my friend. Look forward to talking to you next Tuesday. Kevin Randall on his weekly UFO report. Now, how good a listener are you? I don't mean to this program, but when people talk to you, do you listen to what they say? Really listen? In a moment, Umba Gale joins us as we talk about the heart of sacred listening next on Coast to Coast AM.
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0: And welcome back to Coast. George Norrie with you. Umba Gale is with us, a transformational leadership coach and author. The book is called The Heart of Sacred Listening. Transform your relationships, your work, and your life. It draws from personal stories to spiritual practice and leadership to explore how the simple act of truly listening can transform relationships, organizations, and lives. Fascinating topic, Amba. Welcome to the program.
10: Thank you, George. It's great to be here.
0: I got into somewhat of an argument with my team today when they sent me your information. I said, "You sent me typos." And they said, "What are you talking about?" I said, "Isn't it Amber Gale?" And they went, "No, it's Umba." And I said, "No, it's not. It's Amber Gale." And they kept saying, "No, it's Umba." And I said, "You're not listening to me." But they were. That's a pretty name. How'd you get that name?
10: Thank you very much. It's actually a little bit of a long story. I was born Marilyn. That's the name that my parents gave me. And years ago, back in the early 70s, I was studying with a man named Baba Muktananda, who is an Indian spiritual teacher, or he was one, you know.
0: Yeah.
10: And at the time, I was exploring several different spiritual paths, and I asked him which one I should follow. And he laughed, and he stroked my face with his peacock feathers, and he said, just do whatever makes you happy. And it was really exactly what I needed to hear, because he was giving me back to myself, telling me I could trust my own heart, my own intuition, and that if I listened to the wisdom within and followed the path of what made me happy, I would fulfill my purpose in life. And then a few days later, I decided to ask him for a spiritual name. And I'd been meditating about it and asking inwardly for the right one. And that morning, I walked into his room, and before, you know, the big living room that he was in, and before I could even ask him, he made this gesture from above his head down towards his lap, and he said, Amba. And I had no idea what he meant. And then he said my old nickname five times. He said, Mickey, Mickey, Mickey, Mickey, Mickey. And I said, and then he said, I can't remember that name, which was very funny because he had just said it five times. And then he said, your name is Amba. Come, sit. Let me tell you a story about Amba. And he told me there was once a demon so powerful that none of the gods could defeat it alone. So the gods gathered together and created a goddess, giving her each of their powers. And she defeated the demon, and she restored peace into the kingdom of heaven. And from that, I understood something about my own life in that story. And that was that my path wasn't going to be one path. I was going to draw from many paths, from everything that awakened my heart and spirit and somehow bring those different streams together into my work and in the world. And that's what I've spent the last 50 years doing. So Amba is, yeah, thanks. It's not simply a name. It's kind of like my calling.
0: Back in 2010, the Atlantic magazine did a story on me and the show, and their headline was The Listener, about my talk show abilities. And they basically said part of the problem that most talk show hosts have is they've got their questions all lined up, ready to go, and they don't listen to the guest on what they're talking about.
10: I can get that completely.
0: But we're going to have some fun talking about this. Now, how did you get involved in discussing listening?
10: Well, I had an experience a long time ago in the early 70s. And it was in relationship with my father. And that was, it was at a time when I was in a kind of a major crisis in my life. I was 27, I was teaching high school, and my marriage was ending. And I had begun asking that old ancient question, who am I? And I wanted to take a year of leave from teaching and completely devote myself to exploring that question and to discover my purpose and what I wanted my life to be. And the moment I had that thought, this voice came into your head, your daddy, you won't let you. And I thought, what? I'm 27 years old. I'm an adult. But I had a huge story about my father. You don't mind hearing a long story, do you, George?
0: A couple minutes? Not at all.
10: Okay. And my story in my head was that he was a controller. He was a manipulator. He was old-fashioned. And he was determined to make me do anything he wanted me to do. And I had plenty of evidence. I'd come home from school with five A's and a B, and he'd say, what about the B? Or I'd be practicing piano every day for 8 years, and I had to. And at 10 o'clock, I had a curfew, even in my senior year in high school. And I knew I was right about my dad. But then I was taking this workshop, and I was asked to look at all the evidence that proved that my story was true and see if I could find another interpretation of exactly that same evidence. And that would leave me empowered rather than a victim of his controlling, you know, personality. So I worked and worked, and suddenly I saw my father's world. And he had come from the Ukraine when he was 14 years old. His father had been murdered by the Cossacks. He'd lived through the Depression. He'd worked incredibly hard to become an engineer. My mother died of cancer when I was 16.
11: Oh, geez.
10: And he had been left to raise his strong-willed only daughter. So suddenly I saw that what I had been listening to as control might have actually been something else, and that he wanted to contribute to my happiness. And that changed everything. So once I got that, I knew I wanted to call him and talk to him and also tell him I was going to take a leave of absence. And so I wrote, I was brilliant because I wrote this question down before the call. Can you hear his commitment to your happiness? And I promised myself I wouldn't speak to him unless the answer was yes. So I called him. And the first thing I did was I apologized for all the years that I had resisted him. And I told him what I had finally seen, that actually underneath all of that, I knew that he wanted me to be happy and strong and successful and fulfill my potential. And there was a great silence on the other end of the phone. And then he began to weep. And he wept for about 5 minutes.
11: Oh, my gosh.
10: Yeah. And it was an amazing moment. And finally he said, "That's all I've ever wanted for you, Marilyn." That was the name he gave me and my mom gave me. And he said, "I thought..." Here was the clincher. He said, "I thought I was going to have to die and go to my grave without you ever knowing this." And it was just this extraordinary moment and of peace between us. You know, it was like a turnaround in our relationship. And then he was ready to get off the phone. And I said, "Dad, there's one more thing that I want to tell you. I've decided to take a year's leave of absence from teaching." And all broke loose, you know. He said, "You're going to do what?" And I immediately, you know, turned into myself. I stopped listening. And there it was again, the controller, the jailer, the enemy. And I was ready to yell back, "I'm 27 years old. You can't tell me what to do." But I looked at this piece of paper and it's, you know, he said, "Can you hear his commitment to your happiness?" And I knew I couldn't. So I kept my mouth shut.
0: Stay with us, Zumba. We're going to take a short break, but we'll come back and chat more about your incredible work, The Heart of Sacred Listening, in just a moment, right here on Coast to Coast AM.
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1: And welcome back, George Norrie, along with Umber Gale. Her website is linked up at coasttocoastam.com. So after your father went ballistic, Umber, what happened?
5: Yeah, he was going ballistic and I was shutting him off entirely because I had a controller in front of me. And finally, because I had the answer to my question was, no, I cannot hear his commitment to your happiness. I just took everything that I could with my heart and soul and started listening to his commitment to my happiness. You know, it was like a shift in location from listening to my own head talking about what a jerk he was and everything to listening for his commitment to my happiness. And you know what, George? I heard it. And he was really upset about something. And it had to do with, you know, that I was going to take a leave of absence. He wanted me to stay in teaching because I'd love teaching. And he thought that that was the way to go. And then once I shared with him that I was already at a place where I was ready to move into taking years leave, he really got it. And once I moved, he moved because he suddenly had a daughter who actually wanted to hear him. So he stopped listening. I mean, he stopped yelling and he told me what he was frightened about. And I totally got it. And I could understand exactly what he was upset about. And once I let him know he didn't need to be upset about it, he listened. He became curious and he asked me, where do you want, you know, what do you want to do next? And I said, I wanted to move to the Colorado Rockies. Mm-hmm. And then my father got really quiet. And he began to tell me about a dream he'd carry since he was a boy about being among the pine trees in the winter with snow and icicles and sunlight shining through
6: them.
5: There
6: you go.
5: Yeah, it was really awesome. And he said, that will be wonderful for you. And then he said, you think I might come and visit you? And I said, yes, absolutely. And he did come up to my little tiny wood-burning stove and uninsulated cabin in the Colorado Rockies. And it was wonderful.
6: How many people, Uma, do you think do not listen properly?
5: I'd say most. I'd say most because we are unaware that we have a voice inside our head that talks to us all the time. And when people, and we listen to that voice instead of listening to the people who we're with. So, you know, they're talking with us and we're getting triggered. Or we're voting on what they're saying, or we're judging what they're saying, or we're trying to fix them when all they want to do is share their experience of life with us. Or we're just leaving because we already know what they're going to say. Or we're preparing what we're going to say before they stop talking. I saw a skit a number of years ago that Steve Martin did called The Absent-Minded Waiter. And in this skit, he played an absent-minded waiter. And he was in a kind of a nice, she-she restaurant. And Terry Garr was a customer. And she was giving him a really long order. So he's taking down the order and taking it down, taking it down, and taking it down. And then all of a sudden, he goes, oh, excuse me, I went to the Bahamas. And then he comes back. Yeah, and I think we do. I think we just leave. We go to the Bahamas, and we're not aware that this mechanism is automatic and survival-based, too, and reactive. And so we just leave, and we don't even notice that we're not listening. We notice our relationships don't work so well. We notice that our spouses say to us, you never listen to me. But we don't really notice that we aren't listening until we become aware of those automatic reactions that go on in our head all the time. And once we're aware, we can make a shift.
6: Big difference. Now, the title of your book is called The Heart of Sacred Listening. What is sacred listening?
5: Yeah, it's a really good question. I think sacred listening starts from a place where I do become aware of my automatic reactions, and I just let them go. I release them so that I'm not gripped by them so much. Once I'm aware that that's what's going on, so I put aside my judgments, my opinions, my advice, even my need to respond, and I enter your world. I listen for you, just like you're listening for me right now, and I can tell you're listening. So I listen deeply for you, not simply for your words, but for what matters to you, for what you're feeling. Maybe not what you're not even saying what you're feeling, but you, but I can hear it. And there's something sacred about that kind of listening, because when we're really, really, really present with another human being, something can emerge that neither of us could have created alone. And, you know, I'm sure you've had times when you have felt, well, I don't know if you've had times when you felt deeply known and deeply valued and deeply appreciated. And those are the moments in which sacred listening is taking place.
6: Well, you know, I love it when we have open lines on Fridays, and I'll get a call once in a while from a listener who says how the show has just changed their life, saved their life. We've even had some people, Amber, who were close to committing suicide, who we basically talked out of, and they're still listening to the show today.
5: Yeah.
6: And, and nothing makes me feel better than getting those kind of calls.
5: Exactly. I know exactly what you're saying. And it is, it's really so wonderful, because you do listen, George.
6: But where did that come from? What, did my parents teach me that? How did I learn how to do that?
5: I don't know. You can tell us. It's really awesome.
6: Is it something you learn, or you just have in your system?
5: I think maybe it's a little bit of both. You know, people have the DNA of being compassionate, or they have done a lot of work with themselves, developmental work, so they start to wake up. And it could be their parents, because they have been in a household where people truly listen to one another and respect one another and honor one another and care for one another and don't live in so much expectation all the time, but appreciate one another.
6: Well, that's the key, I think, caring about people to the point where you listen to what they are saying rather than be so ready to jump in with what you want to say. Listen to them first.
5: Exactly. Exactly.
6: And then react after that.
5: Yeah, or respond. I would call it respond, because I'm really heavy duty into languaging. And so a reaction is, I call a reaction a triggered response. And, you know, it's like really automatic. It just hits right away. And often needs catching. But what you're saying is really true. To be
6: Tom,
5: fully present.
6: Producer Tom tells me you took you 40 years to write this book. 40 years?
5: No. Well, in a way, yes. But in a way, no. I have been leading transformational work for 40 years. And about 2 years ago, I started writing the book. And the book is based in the 40 years of work that I've been doing. I've been leading a foundational transformational course called The Heart of Leadership. And one of my clients, the former CEO of Town & Country Markets, which is a grocery store family business up here where I live in the Northwest, he was tugging at my sleeves for years and years, asking me to write this book. And saying, you know, it's got to get out there beyond people who are going to be able to be in the heart of leadership. And I saw that, but I was totally resistant because I didn't think that the written word would be able to communicate or get across or transmit the transformational opportunity that my live work did. So I was really on hold about it. And then one day, I had this kind of meditation, this really heavy duty transformational experience in a meditation where I felt like, this is going to sound a little strange possibly, but I felt like the consciousness of Christ was coming down and on me, with me. It was a very settled feeling.
6: Mm-hmm.
5: And when I came out of this meditation, there were two words very loud that said, pay attention. And so I started paying attention, and there were these author cards next to me. And I picked one up, and it said they were life purpose cards. And so I decided to just go ahead and shuffle the deck and pick a card up. And the card that I picked was author. Now, you can't see this because we're not videoing ourselves with each other, but it said author. And it says on it, you have a book inside of you that wishes to be expressed. Make the time to write it. And so that was with me all day long. And later that afternoon, my husband and I were talking, and my husband said to me, you know, and I told him all about this whole experience because it'd been so huge. He said, you know, you've got all these blogs. You could put all these blogs into a book like Jack Canfield does in his Chicken Soup.
6: Yeah.
5: Exactly. And he, you know, they're fabulous books. And so he says, you ought to see if you could get together with Jack. And, you know, which seemed impossible. But little did Don know, Don's the name of my husband, that for 2 weeks I had been being marketed to by two people, Jack Canfield and Steve Harrison, for an author retreat. And it was on the expensive side, so I wasn't going for it. But when Don said what he said, I said, you have got to come downstairs and read what I've been reading for 2 weeks. So he reads the application. It took him a long time because landing page. And he reads it and he says, Amba, apply now. And so I did. And it took me about 2 hours. And the next day I was accepted. And 2 months later, I found myself in a author retreat with 16 other authors with Jack Canfield and Steve Harrison and Jack's business manager. And Jack and his business manager were talking to me about creating an online course and writing a book.
6: That's great.
5: I was really resistant. And Jack said to me, I know exactly why you're resistant. And I said, why? And he said, because you don't think it's going to go deep enough. And I said, that's exactly it. And he nailed it. And he said, it doesn't matter. Just a little bit of what you make available to the world is worth it, because otherwise people will never get the opportunity. And so that cracked the whole thing open to me. And then the last thing that happened, because I was still on the fence just a little, is I was listening to Coast to Coast. I've been listening for many, many years, since Art Bell, by the way.
6: Thank you.
5: And you had, oh yeah. And you had Leslie McGurk, astrologer.
6: Mm-hmm.
5: And I was blown away by the accuracy of her readings with the people who called in. And so I called her for an appointment myself for her to read my natal chart. And she looked at it and she said, and you know, I won't even go into the planets, but she said, you have to write this book. You just have to. This is yours. It's your destiny. No question. You have to write it. And the launch date's April 13th and two years from now, 2026. And I said, and that was it. I said, okay. And I started writing the book at that point.
6: What do you say to people who have trouble listening? How do you teach them to start listening?
5: Well, I think they begin to be aware of one, that they're not listening, and all the different ways that we don't listen, all of those reactive, you know, triggered responses that just come up that we can't help it. And once they start to see that, because they can see it in their lives, and we actually do some exercises where people share what they love or something that they're going to do, and the other person needs to be judging or voting or interrupting them, you know, with what they already know. So they get it like as an exercise. And then I shift gears to where they start listening. Once you're aware, you can begin to listen for the world of another, for example. You know, what are another person's commitments and concerns? And who you can listen for their content below that. You can listen for their experience and below that. You can listen for a good intent. And you can even listen for the divinity in the other person with compassion. And so there's all these different ways of listening for gold, for their brilliance, for

0: 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That's a really good way of saying it.
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9: The man accused of trying to assassinate President Trump during the White House Correspondents' Dinner in April appeared in federal court on Thursday. Officials say 31-year-old Cole Thomas Allen rushed a security checkpoint armed with guns and knives in an attempt to reach the president. A judge did not set a trial date, and the next status conference is set for October 5th. Allen's pleaded not guilty and is being held without bond. President Trump will be campaigning for South Carolina Republican Senator Darlene Graham today. He'll headline a rally at the Myrtle Beach Convention Center. Graham is facing Congressman Ralph Norman in South Carolina's Republican Senate primary runoff on October 25th. You know, Bernie Sanders is backing Democratic Socialist Angie Nixon for Florida governor. The Vermont Independent Senator said Thursday that Nixon is the future of the Democratic Party, candidates who will fight for working people and take on the greed of the billionaire class. Apple Music is rolling out a new label later on this year to go against AI-generated songs. Matt Mattinson explains.
10: The music platform announced Thursday it will start putting a Made with AI label to those released tracks.

0: The service said that record labels and distributors will be required to tag songs in which a material portion of the content was created with AI. The announcement follows Spotify's newly announced AI persona label, as well as Tidal's decision to label AI songs and ban them from earning royalties. It's unclear when the new labels will begin to appear on Apple Music. I'm at Mattinson.
1: Police in Philadelphia say the man suspected of terrorizing people in the city while wearing a Chucky-style mask may have fled the state. Philadelphia Police Captain Jason Smith talked about footage of the suspect.
2: The victim is absolutely terrified of Mr. Hughes, crouches down with his hands up in a pleading motion.
1: 22-year-old Zymire Hughes has been identified as a suspect in the case. He's accused of assault after chasing a jogger while wearing the mask and repeatedly asking, "Are you ready to die?" Police say Hughes has ties to California and Nevada and are working with U.S. Marshals to find him. I'm Tammy Trujillo.
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4: Michael Bennett wants the Senate to look into whether the Trump administration used a federal government to carry out a political vendetta against Colorado.
5: An email uncovered in a lawsuit shows a White House assistant invited members of five federal agencies and offices to, quote, discuss Colorado. The email was sent just hours before President Trump attacked Colorado leadership for not releasing former Mesa County Clerk Tina Peters. Bennett points out days after the email, the administration took several actions denying Colorado federal resources. In a discovery hearing last week, the Department of Justice said the executive office is protected from the state's discovery demands for more records. I'm Rob Dawson.
4: The Broncos are signing veteran safety Taylor Rapp. He spent the last three seasons with the Bills, suffering a season-ending knee injury last year. The 28-year-old was released by Buffalo in March. He will compete for a backup safety spot behind Talanoa Hufanga and Brandon Jones. That's the latest. I'm Chad Bauer.
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8: White victim, female, pretty, wealthy.
7: A white woman's murder shocks the city. A black man from the projects comes forward with information about the case.
9: He says the police are his friends.
7: But out of nowhere, he goes from star witness to prime suspect.
9: And then that's it. They turn on him.
7: The system is hungry for a conviction. Lee Harris is sentenced to 90 years.
10: I get 90 years for killing somebody I have never seen.
7: Behind bars, Lee finds an unlikely ally in his cellie, Robert. The pair are like chalk and cheese. There's no way their paths would ever cross on the outside. But as a fellow inmate, Robert sees through the lies and vows to do the unthinkable. Clear Lee's name.
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0: From the heartland of America and the gateway to the West, good morning, good evening, wherever you may be across the nation, around the world. I'm George Norrie. This is Coast to Coast AM. Later tonight, the psychic world with readings. Here's what's happening. The aircraft carrier, the USS George Washington, is now in the Middle East, preparing to relieve the taxed, very taxed USS Abraham Lincoln. The Lincoln has been at sea for an extended deployment due to the war with Iran, leading to concerns among lawmakers and military families after reports of the crew's worsening mental health. They're having problems on that ship. Meanwhile, President Donald Trump urged U.S. allies in countries around the world to cut off Iran economically, saying there would be consequences for anyone who provides a lifeline. Iran largely dismissed Mr. Trump's economic threat, with its Iran's deputy foreign minister for legal and international affairs saying this pivot comes after the U.S. military operation didn't yield any results. With more on the activities, here's Tom Danheiser. Tom?
1: Well, George, Washington has said it will impose the toughest sanctions yet in history to collapse the Iranian government, calling on other nations, including China, to join the effort. Vice President J.D. Vance on Thursday said the war with Iran has entered a new phase of economic pressure. And in his words, we're going to keep that going because we think that's the best way to ultimately accomplish the final objective. Iran's foreign ministry has condemned the U.S. threat of new economic sanctions, describing the proposed measures as illegal and inhumane. Meanwhile, U.S. Central Command says its forces have redirected 67 merchant ships, disabled three, and boarded two other traveling to and from Iranian ports while enforcing a revival naval blockade. And as mentioned earlier, the U.S. officially have confirmed that the USS Abraham Lincoln aircraft carrier is headed home after a nine-month deployment. It could still take several weeks for it to get back to its home port of San Diego, California, and the USS George Washington arrived in the Middle East on Wednesday. George?
0: Thank you, Thomas. Don't be surprised if you start hearing some more coughing in the next few weeks. COVID-19 is once again on the rise in nearly every corner of the U.S. According to modeling done by the Centers for Disease Control and Prevention, COVID-19 infections are growing or likely growing in all 50 states. No states are seeing cases decline as of mid-August. The FDA has upgraded an egg recall of 1.6 million cartons, that's approximately 19 million eggs, from Midwest Poultry Services to a Class 1 risk. Linked to a multi-state salmonella outbreak, the recall affects multiple brands across six states. The recalled eggs include white shell eggs and brown cage-free eggs sold in packages ranging from the six count to bulk food service quantities, distributed primarily across Texas, Oklahoma, Louisiana, Arkansas, Mississippi, and New Mexico. Our food safety coach, Jeff Nelkin, is with us. Jeff, how do eggs get salmonella? Aren't they contained?
2: They may have been contained at some point, but remember, the cellular structure can be penetrated by when the organism is just developing. So, in the old days, we just thought about it as being in the center, but it can be on the outside, working its way into the walls of the shell. The main concern is at this point, if you think that you are potentially exposed to these eggs, to slow down a lot of people like runny eggs, and that's a problem in this time, so that you want to make sure that if you want to kill that salmonella, you need to cook the eggs until the yolk and the whites are firm. But if they're liquidy and runny, so can the salmonella. So again, if you have product and you have concerns, you can reach the people at 574-405-9531, or you can email them at recallassistance@mpseggs.com. And they right now have a stamp on the side that says July 1950. Would be one indicator. So also there could be a Julian date between 157 and 184. Those are some clues to figure out, but the best way is to call and get to the source if you have any concerns or questions.
0: Well, Jeff, does the chicken itself have to be contaminated?
2: It could be. This is all being researched and investigated. So it's from the feed. It's from the food they're eating, from the workers, you know, coming in, their shoes, let's say, not being, sanitized, wheels from trucks that, you know, can have poop on it. So there's all kinds of possibilities of introduction of contamination, almost similar to what you've been hearing about on the jalapeno peppers and the iceberg lettuce.
0: All right. Thank you, Jeff. Jeff's website, NelkinFoodSafetyCoach.com. Mortgage rates fell for the second week in a row, according to mortgage buyer Freddie Mac. Freddie Mac's latest primary mortgage market survey released today showed the average rate on the benchmark 30-year fixed rate mortgage fell to 6.65% from last week's reading of 6.67%. Not much, but it dropped. A story at coasttocoastam.com in the highlight reel, an intriguing new survey found that the media spotlight on UFOs over the past few years has led to an increase in Americans' belief in the phenomenon. Produced by Talker Research, the poll was conducted during the first week of July and gauged the opinions of 2,000 participants living in the United States. Asked if recent news reports on UFOs have changed their thoughts on the phenomenon, 37% indicated that they now believe more than they used to. Broken down demographically, a staggering 54% of Gen Z participants fell into that camp, as did 45% of the millennials and 36% of the Gen Xers. On Tuesday night, our Kevin Randall will be a special guest on our program next week. His latest book is called UFO Sightings and Alien Visitations. I'm looking forward to that. But he's with us right now with his weekly report. Hi, Kevin.
3: Hi, George. Thanks for the plug. Appreciate that.
0: I'll see you Tuesday, too.
3: Yeah, absolutely. I've noticed that Secretary of State Marco Rubio, who once seemed to take UAPs more seriously than he does in today's environment, he appeared on the Katie Miller podcast and made it clear that he does not know what these objects are. He said, and I quote, "I've long been this UAP thing, and now, you know, I've sort of surrendered that portfolio to someone else who, you know, well, who's very much in charge of the UAP issue," end quote. And does that mean he's taken himself out of the picture? He did say he doesn't know what these objects are. They have been seen over military installations, and that makes them worthy of investigation. Rubio said that they aren't ours, meaning they don't belong to the United States, which doesn't make them alien, just foreign. And he says that there isn't a conspiracy of silence about the topic, yet he does say that we should know who is flying in our airspace. And he said, and I quote again, "I don't think there's a conspiracy theory as much as it is just, it can be in some sense, because people do believe we're covering something up. The evidence of the cover-up has been demonstrated over the years. The Condon Committee, which was the University of Colorado study back in the 1960s, concluded that there was nothing to UFO reports and nothing of scientific value that could be learned from further study. But the conclusions were provided for Dr. Condon before the investigation began. Each item the Air Force wanted found was, in fact, found. For half a century, the idea that alien visitation was rejected by science, the mainstream media, and politicians because of this particular study. And now we're told by many of those same agencies and those same organizations that something important can be learned, and we should be wary of these objects flying over military installations, especially those with atomic weapons. What we learn, those of us on the outside who ask these questions, is that it is all classified. The hint is that there is a national security implication in some of the data gathered, but even with the age of disclosure pressing in, we still hear that some of it cannot be released because of those national security implications. My research, as well as that of many others, has caught the authorities in outright lies when asked specific questions. When Congressman Stephen Schiff of New Mexico asked the Air Force officers about moon dust, he was told it didn't exist. When documentation was presented with the code words moon dust on them, the answer changed to, "Well, yes, but we never used it." I have a long list of moon dust related investigations, and while many of them are terrestrial or have terrestrial explanations, there are those that remain anomalous. And even though the Air Force closed Project Blue Book in 1969, moon dust persisted until 1985 when evidence for it was inadvertently leaked. Robert Todd tried to learn more about it and was told that all of the new information was properly classified. Here's the thing about that. When caught, they no longer lied. They said it was properly classified. I believe the follow-on to moon dust continued in secrecy until Leslie Keene and Ralph Blumenthal reported on the 2004 overflights of the USS Nimitz. That was the hint that the government never stopped investigating and gathering the information after Blue Book closed and moon dust was exposed. They secretly continued the investigations, all the while denying they existed. Brigadier General Arthur Exon, who was a base commander at Wright-Patterson Air Force Base, told me that periodically he would receive orders to provide support to unidentified people who came into the base and then were dispatched to the scene of a UFO event. When they concluded their investigations, they returned to Wright-Patt, moving on to their home stations, which shielded them from reporters finding out where they came from. This certainly smacks of a government duplicity in UFO investigations, all the while denying they were involved in anything like that. And that's what we have for tonight, George.
0: All right, my friend. Look forward to talking to you next Tuesday. Kevin Randall on his weekly UFO report. Now, how good a listener are you? I don't mean to this program, but when people talk to you, do you listen to what they say? Really listen? In a moment, Umba Gale joins us as we talk about the heart of sacred listening next on Coast to Coast AM. 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
0: And welcome back to Coast. George Norrie with you. Umba Gale is with us, a transformational leadership coach and author. The book is called The Heart of Sacred Listening. Transform your relationship, your work, and your life. It draws from personal stories of spiritual practice and leadership to explore how the simple act of truly listening can transform relationships, organizations, and lives. Fascinating topic, Amber. Welcome to the program.
6: Thank you, George. It's great to be here.
0: I got into somewhat of an argument with my team today when they sent me your information. I said, "You sent me typos." And they said, "What are you talking about?" I said, "Isn't it Amber Gale?" And they went, "No, it's Umba." And I said, "No, it's not. It's Amber Gale." And they kept saying, "No, it's Umba." And I said, "You're not listening to me." But they were. That's a pretty name. How'd you get that name?
6: Thank you very much. It's actually a little bit of a long story. I was born Marilyn. That's the name that my parents gave me. And years ago, back in the early 70s, I was studying with a man named Baba Muktananda, who is an Indian spiritual teacher, or he was one, you know?
0: Yeah.
6: And at the time, I was exploring several different spiritual paths, and I asked him which one I should follow. And he laughed, and he stroked my face with his peacock feathers, and he said, just do whatever makes you happy. And it was really exactly what I needed to hear, because he was giving me back to myself, telling me I could trust my own heart, my own intuition, and that if I listened to the wisdom within and followed the path of what made me happy, I would fulfill my purpose in life. And then a few days later, I decided to ask him for a spiritual name. And I'd been meditating about it and asking inwardly for the right one. And that morning, I walked into his room, and before, you know, the big living room that he was in, and before I could even ask him, he made this gesture from above his head down towards his lap, and he said, Amba. And I had no idea what he meant. And then he said my old nickname five times. He said, Mickey, Mickey, Mickey, Mickey, Mickey. And I said, and then he said, I can't remember that name, which was very funny because he had just said it five times. And then he said, your name is Amba. Come, sit. Let me tell you a story about Amba. And he told me there was once a demon so powerful that none of the gods could defeat it alone. So the gods gathered together and created a goddess, giving her each of their powers. And she defeated the demon, and she restored peace into the kingdom of heaven. And from that, I understood something about my own life in that story. And that was that my path wasn't going to be one path. I was going to draw from many paths, from everything that awakened my heart and spirit and somehow bring those different streams together into my work and in the world. And that's what I've spent the last 50 years doing. So Amba is, yeah, thanks. It's not simply a name. It's kind of like my calling.
0: Back in 2010, the Atlantic magazine did a story on me and the show, and their headline was The Listener, about my talk show abilities. And they basically said part of the problem that most talk show hosts have is they've got their questions all lined up, ready to go, and they don't listen to the guest on what they're talking about.
6: I can get that completely.
0: But we're going to have some fun talking about this. Now, how did you get involved in discussing listening?
6: Well, I had an experience a long time ago in the early 70s. And it was in relationship with my father. And that was, it was at a time when I was in a kind of a major crisis in my life. I was 27, I was teaching high school, and my marriage was ending. And I had begun asking that old ancient question, who am I? And I wanted to take a year of leave from teaching and completely devote myself to exploring that question and to discover my purpose and what I wanted my life to be. And the moment I had that thought, this voice came into your head, your daddy, you won't let you. And I thought, what? I'm 27 years old. I'm an adult. But I had a huge story about my father. You don't mind hearing a long story, do you, George?
0: A couple minutes? Not at all.
6: Okay. And my story in my head was that he was a controller. He was a manipulator. He was old-fashioned. And he was determined to make me do anything he wanted me to do. And I had plenty of evidence. I'd come home from school with five A's and a B, and he'd say, what about the B? Or I'd be practicing piano every day for 8 years, and I had to. And at 10 o'clock, I had a curfew, even in my senior year in high school. And I knew I was right about my dad. But then I was taking this workshop, and I was asked to look at all the evidence that proved that my story was true and see if I could find another interpretation of exactly that same evidence. And that would leave me empowered rather than a victim of his controlling, you know, personality. So I worked and worked, and suddenly I saw my father's world. And he had come from the Ukraine when he was 14 years old. His father had been murdered by the Cossacks. He'd lived through the Depression. He'd worked incredibly hard to become an engineer. My mother died of cancer when I was 16. He had been left to raise his strong-willed only daughter. So suddenly I saw that what I had been listening to as control might have actually been something else, and that he wanted to contribute to my happiness. And that changed everything. So once I got that, I knew I wanted to call him and talk to him and also tell him I was going to take a leave of absence. And so I was brilliant because I wrote this question down before the call. Can you hear his commitment to your happiness? And I promised myself I wouldn't speak to him unless the answer was yes. So I called him. And the first thing I did was I apologized for all the years that I had resisted him. And I told him what I had finally seen, that actually underneath all of that, I knew that he wanted me to be happy and strong and successful and fulfill my potential. And there was a great silence on the other end of the phone. And then he began to weep. And he wept for about 5 minutes.
7: Oh, my gosh.
6: Yeah. And it was an amazing moment. And finally he said, "That's all I've ever wanted for you, Marilyn." That was the name he gave me and my mom gave me. And he said, here was the clincher. He said, "I thought I was going to have to die and go to my grave without you ever knowing this." And it was just this extraordinary moment and of peace between us. You know, it was like a turnaround in our relationship. And then he was ready to get off the phone. And I said, "Dad, there's one more thing that I want to tell you. I've decided to take a year's leave of absence from teaching." And all broke loose, you know. He said, "You're going to do what?" And I immediately, you know, turned into myself. I stopped listening. And there it was again, the controller, the jailer, the enemy. And I was ready to yell back, "I'm 27 years old. You can't tell me what to do." But I looked at this piece of paper and he said, "Can you hear his commitment to your happiness?" And I knew I couldn't. So I kept my mouth shut.
0: Stay with us, Zumba. We're going to take a short break, but we'll come back and chat more about your incredible work, The Heart of Sacred Listening, in just a moment, right here on Coast to Coast AM.
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1: And welcome back. George Norrie along with Umber Gale. Her website is linked up at coasttocoastam.com. So after your father went ballistic, Umber, what happened?
6: Yeah, he was going ballistic and I was shutting him off entirely because I had a controller in front of me. And finally, because I had the answer to my question was, no, I cannot hear his commitment to your happiness. I just took everything that I could with my heart and soul and started listening to his commitment to my happiness. You know, it was like a shift in location from listening to my own head talking about what a jerk he was and everything, to listening for his commitment to my happiness. And you know what, George? I heard it. And he was really upset about something. And it had to do with, you know, that I was going to take a leave of absence. He wanted me to stay in teaching because I'd love teaching. And he thought that that was the way to go. And then once I shared with him that I was already at a place where I was ready to move into taking years leave, he really got it. And once I moved, he moved because he suddenly had a daughter who actually wanted to hear him. So he stopped listening. I mean, he stopped yelling and he told me what he was frightened about. And I totally got it. And I could understand exactly what he was upset about. And once I let him know he didn't need to be upset about it, he listened. He became curious and he asked me, where do you want, you know, what do you want to do next? And I said, I wanted to move to the Colorado Rockies. Mm-hmm. And then my father got really quiet and he began to tell me about a dream he carried since he was a boy about being among the pine trees in the winter with snow and icicles and sunlight shining through
1: there
6: them.
1: There you go.
6: Yeah, it was really awesome. And he said, that will be wonderful for you. And then he said, you think I might come and visit you? And I said, yes, absolutely. And he did. Come up to my little tiny wood-burning stove and uninsulated cabin in the Colorado Rockies, and it was wonderful.
1: How many people, Umba, do you think do not listen properly?
6: I'd say most. I'd say most because we are unaware that we have a voice inside our head that talks to us all the time. And when people, and we listen to that voice instead of listening to the people who we're with. So, you know, they're talking with us and we're getting triggered or we're voting on what they're saying or we're judging what they're saying or we're trying to fix them when all they want to do is share their experience of life with us. Or we're just leaving because we already know what they're going to say. Or we're preparing what we're going to say before they stop talking. I saw a skit a number of years ago that Steve Martin did called The Absent-Minded Waiter. And in the skit, he played an absent-minded waiter. And he was in a kind of a nice, shishy restaurant. And Terry Garr was a customer. And she was giving him a really long order. So he's taking down the order and taking it down. And then all of a sudden, he goes, oh, excuse me, I went to the Bahamas. And then he comes back. Yeah, and I think we do. I think we just leave. We go to the Bahamas. And we're not aware that this mechanism is automatic and survival-based, too, and reactive. And so we just leave, and we don't even notice that we're not listening. We notice our relationships don't work so well. We notice that our spouses say to us, you never listen to me. But we don't really notice that we aren't listening until we become aware of those automatic reactions that go on in our head all the time. And once we're aware, we can make a shift.
1: Big difference. Now, the title of your book is called The Heart of Sacred Listening. What is sacred listening?
6: Yeah, it's a really good question. I think sacred listening starts from a place where I do become aware of my automatic reactions and I just let them go. I release them so that I'm not gripped by them so much. Once I'm aware that that's what's going on, so I put aside my judgments, my opinions, my advice, even my need to respond, and I enter your world. I listen for you, just like you're listening for me right now, and I can tell you're listening. So I listen deeply for you, not simply for your words, but for what matters to you, for what you're feeling. Maybe not what you're not even saying what you're feeling, but you, but I can hear it. And there's something sacred about that kind of listening, because when we're really, really, really present with another human being, something can emerge that neither of us could have created alone. And, you know, I'm sure you've had times when you have felt, well, I don't know if you've had times when you felt deeply known and deeply valued and deeply appreciated. And those are the moments in which sacred listening is taking place.
1: Well, you know, I love it when we have open lines on Fridays, and I'll get a call once in a while from a listener who says how the show has just changed their life, saved their life. We've even had some people, Amber, who were close to committing suicide, who we basically talked out of, and they're still listening to the show today.
6: Yeah.
1: And, and nothing makes me feel better than getting those kind of calls.
6: Exactly. I know exactly what you're saying. And it is. It's really so wonderful because you do listen, George.
1: But where did that come from? What, did my parents teach me that? How did I learn how to do that?
6: I don't know. You can tell us. It's really is awesome.
1: Is it something you learn or you just have in your system?
6: I think maybe it's a little bit of both. You know, people have the DNA of being compassionate, or they have done a lot of work with themselves, developmental work, so they start to wake up. And it could be their parents, because they have been in a household where people truly listen to one another and respect one another and honor one another and care for one another and don't live in so much expectation all the time, but appreciate one another.
1: Well, that's the key, I think, caring about people to the point where you listen to what they are saying rather than be so ready to jump in with what you want to say. Listen to them first.
6: Exactly. Exactly.
1: And then react after that.
6: Yeah, or respond. I would call it respond, because I'm really heavy duty into languaging. And so a reaction is, I call a reaction a triggered response. And, you know, it's like really automatic. It just hits right away and often needs catching. But what you're saying is really true. To be
1: Tom,
6: fully present.
1: Producer Tom tells me you took you 40 years to write this book. 40 years?
6: No. Well, in a way, yes. But in a way, no. I have been leading transformational work for 40 years. And about 2 years ago, I started writing the book. And the book is based in the 40 years of work that I've been doing. I've been leading a foundational transformational course called The Heart of Leadership. And one of my clients, the former CEO of Town and Country Markets, which is a grocery store family business up here where I live in the Northwest, he was tugging at my sleeves for years and years, asking me to write this book and saying, you know, it's got to get out there beyond people who are going to be able to be in the heart of leadership. And I saw that, but I was totally resistant because I didn't think that the written word would be able to communicate or get across or transmit the transformational opportunity that my live work did. So I was really on hold about it. And then one day I had this kind of meditation, this really heavy duty transformational experience in a meditation where I felt like, this is going to sound a little strange possibly, but I felt like the consciousness of Christ was coming down and on me, with me. It was a very settled feeling.
1: Mm-hmm.
6: And when I came out of this meditation, there were two words very loud that said, pay attention. And so I started paying attention, and there were these author cards next to me. And I picked one up, and it said they were life purpose cards. And so I decided to just go ahead and shuffle the deck and pick a card up. And the card that I picked was author. Now, you can't see this because we're not videoing ourselves with each other, but it said author. And it says on it, you have a book inside of you that wishes to be expressed. Make the time to write it. And so that was with me all day long. And later that afternoon, my husband and I were talking, and my husband said to me, you know, and I told him all about this whole experience because it had been so huge. He said, you know, you've got all these blogs. You could put all these blogs into a book like Jack Canfield does. In his chicken soup.
1: Yeah.
6: Exactly. And they're fabulous books. And so he says, you ought to see if you could get together with Jack. And, which seemed impossible. But little did Don know, Don's the name of my husband, that for 2 weeks I had been being marketed to by two people, Jack Canfield and Steve Harrison, for an author retreat. And it was on the expensive side, so I wasn't going for it. But when Don said what he said, I said, you have got to come downstairs and read what I've been reading for 2 weeks. So he reads the application. It took him a long time because the landing page. And he reads it and he says, Amba, apply now. And so I did. And it took me about 2 hours. And the next day I was accepted. And 2 months later, I found myself in a author retreat with 16 other authors with Jack Canfield and Steve Harrison and Jack's business manager. And Jack and his business manager were talking to me about creating an online course and writing a book.
1: That's great.
6: I was really resistant. And Jack said to me, I know exactly why you're resistant. And I said, why? And he said, because you don't think it's going to go deep enough. And I said, that's exactly it. And he nailed it. And he said, it doesn't matter. Just a little bit of what you make available to the world is worth it, because otherwise people will never get the opportunity. And so that cracked the whole thing open to me. And then the last thing that happened, because I was still on the fence just a little, is I was listening to Coast to Coast. I've been listening for many, many years, since Art Bell, by the way.
1: Thank you.
6: And you had, oh yeah. And you had Leslie McGurk, an astrologer.
1: Mm-hmm.
6: And I was blown away by the accuracy of her readings with the people who called in. And so I called her for an appointment myself for her to read my natal chart. And she looked at it and she said, and you know, there's, I won't even go into the planets, but she said, you have to write this book. You just have to. This is yours. It's your destiny. No question. You have to write it. And the launch date's April 13th and two years from now, 2026. And I said, and that was it. I said, okay. And I started writing the book at that point.
1: What do you say to people who have trouble listening? How do you teach them to start listening?
6: Well, I think they begin to be aware of one, that they're not listening, and all the different ways that we don't listen, all of those reactive, triggered responses that just come up that we can't help it. And once they start to see that, because they can see it in their lives, and we actually do some exercises where people share what they love or something that they're going to do, and the other person needs to be judging or voting or interrupting them, you know, with what they already know. So they get it like as an exercise. And then I shift gears to where they start listening. Once you're aware, you can begin to listen for the world of another, for example. You know, what are another person's commitments and concerns? And you can listen for their content below that. You can listen for their experience and below that. You can listen for a good intent. And you can even listen for the divinity in the other person with compassion. And so there's all these different ways of listening for gold, for their brilliance, for people's good intent, for people's world. And I also have so many stories I tell, and a lot of the work gets communicated through the stories.
1: Do you think that poor listeners know that they are poor listeners?
6: No. No, although they have practical indications of it, like a lot of people will come into my class and say, well, my kids don't listen to me, you know, or my wife gets frustrated with me because I come home from work and I'm just thinking about work all the time. And she wants to share about her day and I'm not listening. I mean, they become aware of it once we start the conversation.
1: Sometimes people get bored and they float away to some other level, don't they?
6: Absolutely. Yeah, they float away. That's a really good way of

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9: The warship USS Abraham Lincoln has begun its long trek home to San Diego from the conflict in the Middle East. Phil Farrar in California.
10: This comes after an unplanned nine-month deployment where the crew says they are running low on supplies. The aircraft carrier USS George Washington has arrived in the Arabian Sea, ready to replace the Lincoln. This Navy wife, whose husband works on the flight deck, says he told her the ship is deteriorating.
11: There's a lot of things on board that desperately need to get fixed.
10: There is no word when the carrier could arrive back at its home port at Naval Base Coronado. The Defense Department keeping that under wraps because of operational security. I'm Phil Farrar.
9: A state of emergency has been declared in the capital of Delaware after the city was hit by a large tornado. The Dover Police Department made that declaration Thursday night after a tornado ripped through the city, knocking down trees and power lines, flooding roadways, and tearing the roofs off buildings. Police say there is significant damage and scattered debris and are urging Dover residents to stay off the road so emergency crews can work safely. The woman accused of plotting an attack on the New York State Capitol building in Albany allegedly has terrorist ties. More from Sarah Lee Kessler.
12: The FBI says Jessica Bowie, a 35-year-old Albany woman, pledged allegiance to ISIS online before buying bomb-making materials earlier this month from a hardware store. She was arrested Thursday. The

0: FBI says she began planning to detonate a bomb at the Capitol in July, discussing her plans with FBI informants and spending weeks taking surveillance photos of the building. The FBI complaint also says Bowie converted to Islam 5 years ago, adopting the name Aisha Saif, and promoted extremist views on social media. I'm Sarah Lee Kessler.
1: On Wall Street, stock futures are on the rise this morning. I'm Michael Kastner.
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1: More than 150 Polymarket accounts may have made bets using inside information about the U.S. military. New research out Thursday from the nonprofit Anti-Corruption Data Collective looked at large long-shot bets and found 152 accounts with the online prediction market made $8 million collectively on military and defense predictions, with an average win rate of around 97%. An aircraft carrier named after a black military hero may be renamed after President Trump. More from Tammy Trujillo.
12: The USS Doris Miller is named after a World War II sailor who dragged wounded soldiers to safety during the attack on Pearl Harbor and shot down a Japanese fighter plane with an anti-aircraft gun. He became the first black service member to receive the Navy's second highest honor, the Navy Cross. The aircraft carrier is still under construction, and two officials tell NBC News the Navy's now thinking of changing the name, which hasn't yet been approved by the White House, and renaming it after President Trump. I'm Tammy Trujillo.
1: No criminal charges will be filed over the deaths of more than 50 sloths at the now-closed Sloth World attraction in Orlando, Florida. Investigators found no evidence the animals were intentionally harmed or criminally neglected. State Representative Anna Escamani says she accepts the findings but wants stronger laws to protect captive wildlife in Florida. Apple Music is rolling out a new label later this year to battle against AI-generated songs. More from Matt Mattinson.
13: The music platform announced Thursday it will start putting a Made with AI label to those released tracks. The service said that record labels and distributors will be required to tag songs in which a material portion of the content was created with AI. The announcement follows Spotify's newly announced AI persona label, as well as Tidal's decision to label AI songs and ban them from earning royalties.
1: I'm Michael Kastner.
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1: A 1-2 punch. Good morning, I'm Gordon Deal, along with Nicole Murray, on this Friday, August 21st. Glad you could be with us. Here's what we have for you this hour.
2: In addition to its naval blockade of Iran, the U.S. says it now plans to impose the toughest sanctions in history.
1: All 8 people aboard a charter plane have been killed after a crash at a remote military site in western Alaska.
2: FBI agents have arrested a woman from Albany, New York, who they say was planning to kill lawmakers at the state capitol.
1: And a parent's guide to the new ChatGPT designed for teenagers.
3: So one of the features that already exists, but that will be part of this, is a feature called study mode. And that's kind of what will help them think through their answers. And then they will have these responsible homework reminders that will redirect teens to be in study mode if they are trying to shortcut things.
1: Julie Jargon at the Wall Street Journal on ChatGPT for teens, which is automatically implemented. Treasury Secretary Scott Bessent describes the latest U.S. approach with Iran as a 1-2 punch, with not only its naval blockade of Iranian ports, but also what he calls the toughest sanctions in history. He says that would lessen the need for new major military operations. Bessent's comments yesterday followed President Trump's warning a day earlier of economic consequences against any country that provided any type of lifeline to Iran. When asked if the United States could target China, Bessent said many conversations were best held in private. He promised more details on Monday.
4: And we are going to squash the economy of this murderous regime, which that will curtail their ability to project power through their proxies.
1: The analytics firm Kepler says China buys more than 80% of the oil shipped from Iran. Separately, military officials say the aircraft carrier USS George Washington has made it to the Arabian Sea, where it will replace the Abraham Lincoln, which has been in the Middle East since November. 8 people have been killed in western Alaska after their charter plane crashed at a remote military radar site. We get more from this morning's Mike Gavin.
5: The U.S. military said a Cessna 441 departed Ted Stevens Anchorage International Airport yesterday and was headed to Cape Newenham Long Range Radar Site Airport, where it went down. The facility is about 450 miles west-southwest of Anchorage. Alaskan Command said the team was carrying out a vital mission in a demanding environment. It did not specify what kind of mission. The radar site is managed by the Pacific Air Force's Regional Support Center. The facility in Cape Newenham is part of a network of remote radar sites that track aircraft in Alaska's airspace and along its borders. Gordon.
1: Thank you, Mike. Clint Johnson, Alaska Region Chief for the National Transportation Safety Board, said that 2 pilots and 6 passengers were on board. The plane was a civilian contracted aircraft. Federal authorities have charged a woman from New York with providing support to the ISIS terrorist group after she was accused of plotting an attack on the Capitol building in Albany. The FBI says 35-year-old Jessica Bowie of Albany swore her allegiance to ISIS, and she once wrote, quote, "Praise be to Allah for September 11th. The complaint against her alleges Bowie communicated over the past 30 days with an FBI source who was posing as an ISIS facilitator. Craig Tremaroli is the FBI special agent in charge at the Albany field office.
6: She said, quote, "I want to destroy as much of the building as possible and kill the senators while they are meeting."
1: Authorities say she also asked for help learning to make explosives. One of the confidential sources gave Bowie $200 to purchase bomb-making materials, which she is alleged to have done earlier this month at a Home Depot. She also allegedly stated she would come back to attack the White House and the president, but only after she bombed the state capitol. Bowie is expected to make a court appearance today. If you've missed anything from today's show, there's an easy way to catch up. Just tell your Alexa, Siri, or Google to play This Morning with Gordon Deal. 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
1: Thanks for spending time with us. Welcome into Friday. Odds are currently that the next president of the United States will have significantly less gray hair than the most recent ones. After electing back-to-back presidents who were at least 70 years old, voters are likely to elect a younger president come January 2029, given the crop of emerging candidates. Analysis from Christian Datok, White House reporter at the Washington Examiner. Christian, what did you look at?
2: I mean, if you look at the last 6 years when President Trump has been in for his second term and, of course, Joe Biden's 4 years in office, I'd say it's less gray hairs and more white hairs, maybe some dyed blonde hairs that have been leading the American public. But all of the favorites for 2028 are virtually half the age of these two men. I mean, when you look at prediction markets, Kalshi and Polymarket, we've got, of course, Marco Rubio and J.D. Vance. And on the Democratic side, Alexandria Ocasio-Cortez and John Ossoff as the odds-on favorites, not necessarily to win the nominations, but to win the presidency writ large. That group has an average age of 43, and it's really no surprise, given the vast reporting we had on President Biden's declining health and just, you know, the fact that the rigors of office are clearly weighing on President Trump these days. I spoke to a number of people, and ultimately, this, they say, is a natural progression of the angst that the under 45 crowd is feeling. It's quite frankly difficult to relate to men or women their age and trust that they can come up with policy solutions to the problems that are facing a modern electorate.
1: So this youth movement for the 2028 presidential election, then, this is by design, say, from party leaders, or it's older candidates thinking, geez, I don't want that kind of scrutiny? Like how did this develop?
2: I think perhaps more the latter than the former. I mean, let's be honest, on the left, there really is no semblance of cohesive party leadership. I mean, just look at what's playing out in primaries across the country, where you've got the rise of these Democratic socialist candidates who are upending the primaries, beating some incumbents in certain races. But ultimately, even on the right, Marco Rubio and J.D. Vance being the odds-on favorites, you've got folks like Ron DeSantis, Ted Cruz, who are potentially in the mix. But all of them, again, are just significantly younger than Donald Trump. I think what we're seeing at play is twofold. What you pointed to, the fact that older folks are saying, maybe I don't want the smoke anymore. But more importantly, it's that these presidential hopefuls are taking a temperature check from folks on both sides of the aisle. We've seen the blowback to President Trump allegedly falling asleep in meetings. And again, President Biden's litany of problems were well documented, not only when he was in office, but in the ensuing years since President Trump has been sworn into the White House. This is just a natural progression, really. And again, I don't think we can overlook the fact that both President Biden and President Trump were quite literally the oldest men ever to be elected to the White House. And this is a period of time where we've got lingering inflation. Neither parties have been able to address this to the full, I guess, satisfaction of voters. So naturally, they're looking at candidates who look more like themselves.
1: We're speaking with Christian Datok, White House reporter at the Washington Examiner. The story is called A Youth Movement is Coming for the 2028 Presidential Election. Also in the conversation as part of this, term limits for lawmakers. Where are we on that?
2: That's right. And this is a conversation that's been had for at least my career covering politics here in Washington, D.C. And it's an idea that really is picking up steam with people across the country. Now, the fly in the ointment, so to speak, and this is something that President Trump himself spoke to at the White House on Wednesday, is that the folks that would have to enact this idea into law, pass bills, are the people who would be limiting their careers in the first place. But again, there's polling out there that supports the fact that not just a slim majority, an overwhelming majority, 80% of respondents in an NPR poll from this past spring supported term limits in both the House and the Senate. And a similar number supported capping all elected offices.
1: Thanks, Christian. Christian Datok, White House reporter at the Washington Examiner. This portion of the program is brought to you by Incogni. Hey, did you hear that? You got to listen very carefully. That's my phone. No spam calls, no spam texts. I love the silence. How about your phone? 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They bought your information. I stopped that with help from Incogni. 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
0: And now, the three big things you need to know. Number one.
3: Treasury Secretary Scott Bessent said on CNBC that the United States will impose the toughest sanctions in history on Iran, a move he suggested would lessen the need for new major military operations. Bessent added that anyone who helps Iran will also be punished.
4: You insist on the doing business with them, either transferring money, buying their oil, they are doing seaborne ship transfers, then the U.S. Treasury and the U.S. government, they will put its full might and force toward enforcing against you.
3: Oil prices rose following Bessent's interview.
0: Number two.
3: The military says a charter aircraft carrying eight people has crashed at a remote military radar site in western Alaska, killing all on board. It is not clear what mission the group was conducting. Yesterday's collision happened at Cape Newenham Long Range Radar Site Airport.
0: Number three.
3: Police say a man accused of terrorizing over a dozen people in Philadelphia while wearing a Chucky-style Halloween mask has been identified and may have fled the state. Police Captain Jason Smith.
5: You think it's funny to make people run? Get your sneaks, because that's what Zymir Hughes is doing right now. Mr. Big and Bad is on the run. We're not having it in this city. We are not tolerating it.
3: Police added that Hughes is wanted on both felony and misdemeanor charges. U.S. officials have announced that the USS Abraham Lincoln is leaving the Middle East after a nine-month deployment. Officials had previously voiced concerns regarding deteriorating mental health conditions on board. The Lincoln will be replaced by the USS George Washington, which has arrived in the Arabian Sea. Indiana Governor Mike Braun has announced that the state is a day or two away from submitting its request for a major disaster declaration following last week's severe storms. Braun said so far, $5 million has been spent on flood recovery efforts.
6: Here it's about sizing up who's going to be able to fix up their home. Do they have flood insurance? Do they not have? Are they underinsured? That gets to be a little more complicated formula.
3: More than 48,000 Indiana customers were still without power as of earlier this morning. A new federal analysis reports that Mississippi is the most dangerous state for drivers, in second Wyoming, and third New Mexico.
1: All right, thank you, Nicole. 23 minutes now after the hour.
7: That'll be $84.52.
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0: for joining us. Tech help for teenagers has arrived. OpenAI is launching ChatGPT for teens, a student-friendly experience. How it works from Julie Jargon, columnist for the Wall Street Journal. Julie, take us through it.
1: Yeah, so OpenAI has created an experience just for teens to encourage kids to do homework more responsibly and not just use AI to cheat or to find problems, or rather answers to like math problems or write essays. What they're trying to do is guide teens through problem solving and develop their critical thinking skills.
0: Okay, so good on them, I guess. What are some of the features here?
1: So one of the features that already exists but that will be part of this is a feature called study mode. And that's kind of what will help them think through their answers. And then they will have these responsible homework reminders that will redirect teens to be in study mode if they are trying to shortcut things. There's also a feature that will offer them quizzes to help them deepen their understanding of certain subjects. But I think even more importantly is that they're increasing their safety guardrails to kind of protect against emotional dependence on chatbots, which is a problem that we've seen many adults and to some extent some teenagers already having.
0: I just get the sense that in 2 minutes flat, a lot of these kids will have figured out a workaround. Are there guardrails against that, I guess?
1: And it sounds pretty promising. We'll see if this actually works. But one of the things they're doing is just putting everybody who's believed to be under 18 into this teen experience. And they're doing that by not only, teens that have existing accounts that show their birth dates as being under 18, that will just automatically be placed in this more protective environment. But they're also using an age prediction model to determine if someone is a teenager.
0: Oh, wow.
1: And if their model predicts that they are, based on things like the content of their chats, the times of day that they're interacting with the chatbot, they will be then kind of moved into this more restrictive area. And even if a teenager is logged out, they're not using, an account that has a birth date associated with it, these default protections are supposed to be in place. It's not as simple as just, I'm going to open a web browser and use ChatGPT that way without logging in. So they thought through pretty well the ways that teens can find workarounds.
0: We're speaking with Julie Jargon. She writes the family and tech column at the Wall Street Journal. This piece is called What Parents Need to Know About OpenAI's New ChatGPT for Teens. Can schools mandate it?
1: I don't think there's any part about mandating it. It's just if teens are using ChatGPT, whether at home or, on a school device or at school, as long as the AI is able to determine that they are, in fact, a teenager, these protections should just be automatically in place,
0: Can't they just make a fake account?
1: Well, they could, but and they could change their birth date to look like they're an adult.
0: Yeah.
1: But if the age prediction AI works the way it's supposed to, and properly identifies them as being a teenager based on the way they use it, the slang they use, the way that teenagers kind of talk. If it's good and it accurately predicts that someone is a teenager, then they will be by default in this more, restrictive ChatGPT experience.
0: It's Julie Jargon, who writes the family and tech column for the Wall Street Journal. 30 minutes now after the hour on This Morning, America's First News.

0: The woman who came.
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1: Thanks for spending time with us. Welcome into Friday, August 21st. Gordon Deal with Nicole Murray. Some of our top stories and headlines. A woman from Albany, New York has been arrested for planning to bomb the state capitol building. 8 people killed on a charter flight that crashed at a remote military site in western Alaska. A deportation flight to Haiti landed yesterday with 170 people on board. Wall Street Journal says employers next year may be facing an 11% increase in health insurance costs. A new Gallup survey finds Americans continue to dial back alcohol consumption. And the new snake species named after a famous rock band guitarist. That story in about 20 minutes. August, as you know, is usually hot in the South, but this current heat wave will have staying power for days. Here's what you need to know from Jonathan Erdman, senior meteorologist at the Weather Channel. Jonathan, why is this one different?
2: Well, Gordon, this heat wave is kind of sitting in the same place for several days and will probably do so all the way into the coming week. And what happens is you get this heat dome that sets up over the southern U.S. in, say, late July into August, and it just sits there and it doesn't move. And as a result, these places can see highs well over 100 degrees for over a week straight, which unfortunately is what we're seeing in parts of Texas and Oklahoma and other parts of the South.
1: And back up, I guess, for just a second, explain technically what a heat dome is and then explain why this thing hasn't moved.
2: Yeah, so what we mean by heat dome is this bubble of high pressure above the surface. And what that does is that suppresses clouds and rain. And when that happens in the summer, when the sun is high in the sky, that can send temperatures skyrocketing. So whether those are heat domes that occur in, say, Western Europe, as we've seen several times this summer, or over the U.S., when that stagnant upper-level heat dome just sits in place, there's just not a lot to move it out of the way this time of year, and that can lead to these long-lived heat waves.
1: I thought, at least speaking selfishly from my spot in New Jersey, I don't think that this has been a brutal summer. Maybe that's just for me in the Northeast?
2: No, I think you're right. It's probably been a humid summer, but it hasn't been a terribly hot summer. And that's the case not just in the Northeast, but also in parts of the Midwest and Great Lakes. In fact, I'm looking at forecast temperatures the next several days, and you're seeing a lot of 70s and 80s in parts of the Northeast and Midwest instead of 90s and 100s. So that's the flip side of this pattern. The heat dome is setting up over, you know, Texas and Oklahoma and parts of the Southwest, but the, you know, areas away from the heat dome are seeing generally cooler weather in parts of the Great Lakes and Northeast.
1: We're speaking with Jonathan Erdman, senior meteorologist at the Weather Channel. Just as I say, it's not been a brutal summer for me here in the Northeast, though I've seen more flash flood alerts than ever this summer. Maybe that speaks a little bit to your point about humidity.
2: Yeah, Gordon, that's part of the stuck pattern that we can get in the summertime. So on the edge of these heat domes, we can have clusters of thunderstorms that can move over the same areas day after day after day. And unfortunately, that's what we've seen over the last week or so from parts of Iowa into Illinois and Indiana and Ohio. Some of those areas just keep getting hit over and over again. That's that same stuck pattern. Summer is the time of year we have stuck patterns. And it means heat persisting in some spots. But if you're not in the heat wave, you may see these clusters of thunderstorms that just keep repeatedly hitting the same area day after day after day.
1: Pivot away from the lower 48 for a second and talk about Hawaii. I mean, it just gets through Hurricane Lala and it's kind of on notice again.
2: Yeah, so we're expecting a storm that'll be called Moke, M-O-K-E, which will move toward the eastern Hawaiian Islands around Sunday, Monday. And yeah, this sounds like deja vu. You're right, because we just had Hurricane Lala brush the big island of Hawaii, and it did more than brush it. It actually produced some pretty nasty flooding. And so this is a bit weird. We haven't seen a case where we've had back-to-back tropical storms or hurricanes hit Hawaii in about a 7 to 8 day period. But that's what we're looking at ahead with what will be Tropical Storm Moke.
1: Is what's happening with regards to, say, Hawaii or this big heat wave across the South any sort of indication of what the rest of August and perhaps September or the rest of hurricane season will look like?
2: Well, I'll take your second part of your question first. For hurricane season, this is exactly what we expect. In a strong El Nino, we expect the Pacific to be much more active than the Atlantic. In fact, this is the quietest start to the Atlantic hurricane season this century. We've had three just short-lived named storms in the Atlantic side. But on the Pacific side, yeah, it's going to be busy, and it's unusually busy around Hawaii because not only of El Nino, but the water is very warm all around the eastern and central Pacific. Now, as far as the heat waves are concerned, this is kind of the pattern that we expect during a developing El Nino in summer. We expect to be hot in the west and in the south, not so hot in the Great Lakes and Northeast, and that's kind of panning out so far.
1: Thanks, Jonathan. Jonathan Erdman, senior meteorologist at the Weather Channel. 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Just do a search for This Morning with Gordon Deal. 20 minutes now in front of the hour. Coming up next, why Darth Vader spoke at a city council meeting in San Diego.
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0: Thanks for spending time with us. Welcome into Friday. It is time now for the Mic Drop with this morning's Mike Gavin.
1: Good morning. Well, we said yesterday that even though we're not experienced criminals here, there are a few rules of common sense that someone who's committed a crime should probably follow if they don't want to get caught. Today's lesson, make sure that your getaway vehicle has enough fuel in it. This is a dirt bike rider leading police on a chase through the streets of Los Angeles this week, pulled over to get gas. As seen on TV helicopter video, the rider stops at the station, appears to use a payment app on his phone, and he starts to pump the gas. However, he has to cut his refuel short as police begin to close in, and he drives off with the hose still attached to the bike. He's then seen talking to someone on the phone while riding off, and later he picks up a gallon jug presumably filled with gasoline that was left for him in a park. All these hijinks aside, it was only a matter of time before his luck or fuel ran out, and he was eventually stopped and arrested.
0: Do we think he called ahead
1: to have that
0: gallon of gas delivered at the park?
1: I mean, how else, I guess, would have gotten there unless someone was watching on TV and was kind of being sympathetic to him, maybe, right? And did that. But I'd love it if he called ahead, though, right? And called like a lifeline or something,
0: right,
1: and said, yo, hey,
0: right,
1: I'm going to be heading through the park. Can you leave me some gas?
0: Yeah. Does DoorDash do that? Or Uber Eats?
1: Right.
0: Can you drop a gallon of gas off at, bench number two,
1: yeah,
0: at this particular park?
1: Yeah, crazy. And then he sort of like haphazardly kind of tried to pour that gas into the tank. So that could have been extremely dangerous,
0: yeah,
1: as well.
0: That's crazy.
1: Yeah. And,
0: wow.
1: And all of this, he was eventually caught because, again, the helicopter's flying overhead.
0: Yeah.
1: These guys always get, yeah, caught eventually. I don't know how they think they're going to get away.
0: That would be my last place I think I'd ever want to get into some sort of chase with police.
1: Yeah.
0: L.A.
1: In L.A. Oh,
0: just,
1: yeah,
0: because the helicopters are everywhere.
1: Yeah. They know how to do this. And in L.A., they know how to chase people down. Right.
0: Right? Years worth of YouTube watching,
1: yeah,
0: on YouTube if you want to see car chases.
1: Yes. Or, and we know that police are certainly fans of surveillance cameras, helping to catch criminals like this guy. Someone else who would like to see more cameras in public spaces, Darth Vader. Despite growing backlash to the installation of flock cameras around the country, a man dressed as the Star Wars villain made an appearance at a San Diego council meeting this week to make an impassioned, tongue-in-cheek plea for more surveillance of the population on behalf of him and his master.
2: The Emperor is a fan of flock, and we must continue utilizing flock technologies so that we can follow and surveil the rebel scum as they move from playground to playground, from playground to pool, from pool to gymnasium.
1: Luke Skywalker's father later added, "We've given too much money to our libraries, too much money to our parks. We need police to have more money and more money for the Emperor to rule over the entire universe." Eventually wrapping up with, "This technology is a necessary force."
0: Rebel scum. Wow. Yeah. Did he try to mimic the accent too? Is that what he was trying to do?
1: Yeah. I love, the best part of this is that when they called him up to the podium, they said, "All right, Darth Vader, it's your turn to speak now."
0: They introduced him.
1: Darth Vader. I guess you don't have to give your real name.
0: Yeah.
1: I guess you could just write down any name for anonymity's sake.
0: Wow.
1: And Darth Vader, it's your turn now. That was the funny part.
0: I think I've been to like a couple of local council or board of ed meetings in my town. I always have to state, name and address.
1: Yeah. I don't know.
0: What would Darth Vader list? I don't know. He came to New Jersey.
1: Death Star.
0: Thank you, Mike. 13 minutes now in front of the hour on This Morning, America's First News.
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1: Thanks for spending time with us. What makes a state fun? For some, it means beaches, amusement parks, outdoor activities. For others, it's a vibrant nightlife, live music, restaurants. A new Wallet Hub ranking looked at all 50 states to determine which offer the most opportunities for entertainment and recreation without breaking the bank. The analysis compared states across 26 metrics. California claimed the top spot, followed by Florida and Illinois. Nevada and New York rounded out the top five. At the bottom of the ranking, West Virginia came in last place behind Mississippi and Vermont. Florida ranked first nationally for restaurants, amusement parks, shocker, arcades, and music festivals per capita. The number three spot for Illinois was boosted by having one of the strongest nightlife showings in the country, ranking second in that category. Wallet Hub also pointed to the state's restaurants, movie theaters, and golf courses. 8 minutes in front of the hour on This Morning. Once again, here's Nicole Murray.
0: And now, the three big things you need to know. Number one.
2: Treasury Secretary Scott Bessent says the Trump administration's plan to crush Iran's economy will likely negate the need for the U.S. to wage major military operations.
3: I see lots of reports that said, oh, well, this has never worked. It does work because we have a combination. It is a 1-2 punch. We have the blockade, and we are going to have the toughest sanctions in history.
2: He was on CNBC. Oil prices went higher after Bessent's comments.
0: Number two.
2: The FBI says it has stopped what could have been a deadly attack. A woman has been charged with providing support to a terrorist group after she was accused of plotting an ISIS-inspired attack on the New York Capitol in Albany. First Assistant U.S. Attorney John Sarcone.
4: As alleged, this defendant was radicalized online and spread messages of hate and violence against the American people.
2: Police say 35-year-old Jessica Bowie had pledged allegiance to ISIS and asked for help learning to make explosives.
0: Number three.
2: The National Transportation Safety Board is updating its investigation into Wednesday's collision between a Pennsylvania State Police helicopter and a Cessna airplane in Carlisle. Officials say the smaller aircraft made unusual movements while approaching the airport.
5: We are looking at three things. We're looking at the human being, the man, the machine, the environment.
2: That was aviation accident investigator Aaron McCarter. Tennessee authorities are investigating after a drug mix-up at a Nashville hospital caused patients to experience complications during what should have been routine surgeries. Officials at Ascension St. Thomas Midtown said the hospital immediately self-reported to state regulators and launched an investigation last Friday. Walmart said it is using the $2.9 billion in tariff refunds to lower prices as consumers experience affordability issues due to higher inflation. The retailer also reported that its operating income in the second quarter rose nearly 30% compared to a year ago. Not sure about grabbing that beer? You're not alone. A new Gallup survey says that the number of Americans who say they drink alcohol sits at 54% for the second consecutive year.
1: All right. Still in the majority.
2: Right? Like, can't relate.
1: We're kind of losing ground, though.
2: Yeah. It seems like health concerns are the biggest reason I hear people say why they give up alcohol. Yeah. But
1: I try for that whole moderation thing.
2: You're doing a great job.
1: You know, well, we'll find out.
2: Yeah, very true.
1: See how long I live. 6 minutes now in front of the hour.
6: Wasting away again in Margarita.
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11: Despite what you may have heard, there may not be a mass exodus in the Golden State.
12: California, here we come, right back where we started. California's population decreased slightly last year, but new research shows the drop was very small compared to the state's total population. Smart Asset says out of the nearly 40 million people, fewer than 10,000 moved away. That's just 0.02% of the population. That challenges the idea that lots of people are leaving. California's decline was the smallest of any state that lost people, and that includes Florida and Texas. The Lone Star State may have Willie Nelson, but we've got a guy with braids.
13: Laid back.
12: In Los Angeles, I'm Michael Kastner.
11: And more Americans are growing very concerned over the use of artificial intelligence of daily life. Matt Mattinson with more.
14: That's according to a new Pew Research survey, which showed that 52% of respondents saying they're more concerned than excited about AI. That matches the all-time high seen in the 2023 survey. Less than 10% said they're more excited about AI than concerned, the lowest number ever recorded in the survey.
11: And if you're sweating over a few credit card bills, the national debt is now at $40 trillion. Mark Mayfield has more.
15: The Treasury Department said the number was surpassed Tuesday afternoon. It comes earlier than analysts had expected, in part because of billions not realized after some of President Trump's

Thanks for being with us. Scientists who discovered a new ground snake on an island off Australia have named it after Slash, the guitarist with the rock band Guns N' Roses. In a news release from the Field Museum, researchers say the ground snake was discovered in New Guinea. Slash's ground snake is non-venomous and does not pose a threat to humans. Photos of the snake show a simple scale pattern, dark brown in color with a tan underbelly. In a statement, the 61-year-old Slash wrote, "As a longtime herpophile, I'm extremely honored and humbled." The Field Museum credits the musician as a lifelong reptile lover and avid supporter of zoos and museums. Slash's love of reptiles has occasionally also inspired his musical choices. He formed the rock supergroup Slash's Snake Pit in 1994, which included members of Guns N' Roses, Alice in Chains, and Jellyfish. That'll do it for this hour. For Nicole Murray and Mike Gavin, I'm Gordon Deal. 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
6: After a 9-month deployment, the San Diego-based USS Lincoln is now homeward bound. The Navy says the ship left the Middle East late Thursday night. USS George Washington arrived to relieve the ship on Wednesday. There are roughly 5,000 sailors and Marines on board. The ship's record-setting time at sea comes with reports of crew stress, poor mental health, and supply shortages. The FBI says a female ISIS supporter was planning to attack New York's Capitol building in Albany. More from Sarah Lee Kessler in New York.
7: FBI Special Agent Craig Tremorilli says 35-year-old Jessica Bowie wanted to blow up the Capitol and kill lawmakers working inside the building.
8: The complaint alleges that she arranged to have an explosive device made out to carry this attack, even purchasing several of the required materials herself.
7: Tremorilli says Bowie discussed her plans with FBI informants and spent weeks surveilling the New York Capitol. The complaint also alleges she praised the 9/11 attacks on America and was planning future terrorist attacks. Bowie is charged with attempting to provide material support to ISIS.
6: A state of emergency has been declared in the capital of Delaware after the city was hit by a large tornado. The Dover Police Department made that declaration Thursday night after a tornado ripped through the city, knocking down trees and power lines, flooding roadways, and tearing the roofs off buildings. And reports of a tornado touching down Thursday night on Long Island in New York. More from Andrew Whitman.
9: Nassau County Executive Bruce Blakeman declared a state of emergency in response to the twister he says touched down in Atlantic Beach around 8:15. There is video online of a funnel cloud leering over the

0: Sun and Surf Beach Club. 30 club cabanas were damaged. One worker was hurt. They refused medical attention. There are also reports of flooding along Nassau's South Shore.
1: I'm Michael Kastner.
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11: Eight people are dead after a plane crash in southwest Alaska. U.S. military says a Cessna 441 with eight people on board left Anchorage Thursday afternoon and was headed to a remote military radar site when it crashed near the airstrip at Cape Newenham. A new report shows dozens of military insiders may be profiting off their inside information by using the prediction markets. More from Rory O'Neill.
12: The nonprofit Anti-Corruption Data Collective looked at large, long-shot bets and found 152 polymarket accounts made $8 million collectively on military and defense predictions with an average win rate of about 97%. They included predictions like the February launch of the U.S. and Israeli strikes on Iran. The findings raise red flags that people are profiting on confidential or even secret information while also alerting America's adversaries. I'm Rory O'Neill.
11: California voters have selected who they want to serve the remainder of former Democratic Congressman Eric Swalwell's term. State Senator Aisha Wahab is the winner of Tuesday's special election for California's 14th congressional district. Swalwell resigned in April following sexual assault allegations, which he denies and is being investigated by the FBI. Fewer Americans say they drink alcohol than at any other time since at least 1939. More from Tammy Trujillo.
13: A new Gallup survey finds that for the second year in a row, 54% say they imbibe. It's the lowest number since the poll started. Just over half of Americans say drinking one or two alcoholic beverages a day is bad for your health. More people are also becoming aware of research tied to the negative long-term effects of drinking.
11: Mark Zuckerberg is buying up property close to his company's Irish office. The tech CEO just purchased a castle near Meta's international headquarters in Dublin. I'm Michael Kastner.
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1: Terror avoided. Good morning. I'm Gordon Deal, along with Nicole Murray, on this Friday, August 21st. Glad you could be with us. Here's what's up this hour.
2: The FBI says it's prevented an attack on the Capitol building in Albany, New York, by arresting a woman who supported ISIS.
1: All eight people aboard a charter plane have been killed after it crashed at a remote military radar site in western Alaska.
2: The USS George Washington has arrived in the Middle East to replace the sea-weary crew of the Abraham Lincoln.
1: And Gen Z having awkward experiences when splitting the restaurant bill.
3: It's not a Gen Z thing to have problems with people not paying you back on time. The difference is that because Gen Z has grown up with all of these payment apps like Zelle and Venmo, it's made it very easy to ask your friends immediately after they like digest something to pay them back for the money that you spotted them.
1: Amanda Yen at Business Insider on Gen Z's nickel and diming each other through payment apps. Treasury Secretary Scott Bessent describes the latest approach with Iran as a 1-2 punch with not only its naval blockade of Iranian ports, but also what he calls the toughest sanctions in history. He says that would lessen the need for new major military operations. Bessent's comments yesterday followed President Trump's warning a day earlier of economic consequences against any country that provided any type of lifeline to Iran.
4: You insist on doing business with them, either transferring money, buying their oil, they're doing seaborne ship transfers, then the U.S. Treasury and the U.S. government, they will put its full might and force toward enforcing against you.
1: When asked if the United States could target China, Bessent said, many conversations like this were best in private. Separately, military officials say the aircraft carrier USS George Washington has made it to the Arabian Sea, where it will replace the Abraham Lincoln, which has been in the Middle East since November. Eight people have been killed in western Alaska after their charter plane crashed at a remote military radar site. We get more from this morning's Mike Gavin.
5: The U.S. military said a Cessna 441 departed Ted Stevens Anchorage International Airport yesterday and was headed to Cape Newenham Long Range Radar Site Airport, where it went down. The facility is about 450 miles west-southwest of Anchorage. Alaskan Command said the team was carrying out a vital mission in a demanding environment. It did not specify what kind of mission. The radar site is managed by the Pacific Air Force's Regional Support Center. The facility in Cape Newenham is part of a network of remote radar sites that track aircraft in Alaska's airspace and along its borders. Gordon.
1: Thank you, Mike. Clint Johnson, Alaska Region Chief for the National Transportation Safety Board, said that two pilots and six passengers were on board. The plane was a civilian contracted aircraft. Federal authorities have charged a woman from New York with providing support to the ISIS terrorist group after she was accused of plotting an attack on the Capitol building in Albany. The FBI says 35-year-old Jessica Bowie of Albany swore her allegiance to ISIS and once wrote, "Praise be to Allah for September 11th. The complaint alleges that Bowie communicated over the past 30 days with an FBI source posing as an ISIS facilitator, telling the source she wanted to destroy as much of the building as possible and kill the senators while they were meeting. Authorities also say she asked for help learning to make explosives. One of the confidential sources gave Bowie $200 to purchase bomb-making materials, which she is alleged to have done earlier this month at a Home Depot. First Assistant U.S. Attorney John Sarcone.
6: As alleged, this defendant was radicalized online and spread messages of hate and violence against the American people.
1: Bowie is expected to make a court appearance later today. 10 minutes now after the hour on This Morning, America's First News.

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0: Thanks for spending time with us. Welcome into Friday. A new generation of young progressive Democrats could enter Congress next year with a deeply personal connection to the economic issues at the center of their campaigns and a desire to make those policy items a bigger part of the party's agenda. It's a story by Sudiksha Kochi, congressional reporter at The Hill. Sudiksha, what have you put together?
9: So a lot of young progressive Democrats who are running for Congress, you know, have really been eyeing affordability at the center of their agenda. You know, it's something that they have personal experience with, they have personal stake with, whether it's housing, whether it's not being able to afford health care. And so it's definitely something that they want to be able to really push on if they get elected to Congress. And so it's going to be interesting to see, you know, what sort of different vision they have compared to the senior Democrats on these economic issues that a lot of voters have been talking about and has really been the main concern in the 2026 midterms.
0: What are they campaigning on specifically, if anything, here?
9: Yeah, some of the main things that they've been campaigning on is universal health care for all. That's definitely something a lot of these candidates have been campaigning on. Another thing they've been campaigning on is housing vouchers, emergency rental assistance, especially to help out, you know, homeless people who haven't been able to afford a home. They've been advocating for universal child care, stronger worker protection rights. And so these are all things, you know, they're taking a very progressive approach to try to get these policies through. And it's obviously something that Democrats have been working on in Congress, but have not been able to make much progress on, I would say, in a Republican trifecta.
0: Yeah. All right. So has paying for all this come up at all?
9: Yeah, so I guess the one thing I would say about that is that it is kind of going to be interesting to see how younger Democrats kind of bring this agenda forward with more senior members of the caucus, as well as more moderate members. You know, obviously, they would have a different vision of how to carry this forward, just because, you know, they would want to take a more bipartisan approach, risk being too partisan. But I would say younger members, you know, very much have similar ideas to a lot of senior members of the caucus in terms of, you know, making sure that all of these drug prices are fair and making sure that Americans are paying less at the pump. And so I would say there definitely we could see a clash with senior members of the caucus, Democratic leadership. But I would also expect there to be a lot of bipartisan and also a lot of cooperation between really both parties and both members of the caucus on dealing with these issues.
0: We're speaking with Sudhiksha Kochi, congressional reporter at The Hill. Her story is called Young Democrats Eye Congress with Affordability at the Top of Their Agenda. Explain some of the youth movement we've seen in the primary so far.
9: Yeah, some of the youth movements we've seen, we've definitely seen a lot of incumbents being ousted in the primaries. So, for instance, you know, you had Dara Liza Avila Chavelier defeating Representative Espeliot in New York's 13th congressional district, which was very interesting. You also had 29-year-old Malik Quiroz ousting 15-term incumbent Representative Diana DeGette in Colorado's 1st congressional district primary, which was also a very interesting race. And then you've also had a lot of other younger progressive candidates who have run for the first time in primaries and that are winning, including Claire Valdez. You know, she was also a very interesting one. And you also have 31-year-old Angela Gonzalez-Torres winning California's 34th congressional district primary. And so we've definitely seen a lot of younger candidates kind of take the reins here. And I think it kind of shows a broader movement in the Democratic Party of voters wanting fresh blood. You know, they want a fresh new vision in Congress. They want younger candidates. And it's definitely a shift from what we saw in 2024.
0: Yeah. Explain, though, the realities of Congress that some of them may face.
9: Yeah, some of the realities they will face will definitely be a lot of the procedural rules. You know, one of the biggest things that younger members will have to understand is that in order to pass any legislation, you know, they need to have 218 votes, 217 votes, whatever, you know, whatever the makeup of Congress is at the time, they will have to have a certain number of votes to get any bill through. And so at that point, you know, depending on how close the margin is between Democrats and Republicans, they will have to have some sort of bipartisan support. They will have to have some sort of Republican support on these bills. And I think another thing that they will have to navigate are the procedural rules. A lot of like the committee leadership, a lot of the committee assignments that they're going to get that they, you know, some of these members have never served on committees before. And so they're coming in, you know, with fresh new perspectives, which is great, but they're going to have to navigate how to push through their ideas in a very, I would say, heavily legislative process era where a lot of senior Democrats still rely on a lot of the norms, procedures and rules to get bills through. And so these are some of the big things that they're going to have to learn and really adapt to when they get to Congress. And it's not just kind of like a free for all. I can do whatever I want. You know, there are procedures and rules that they're going to have to go through in order to understand, you know, how a bill becomes law and what they can do to get their ideas across the table.
0: Thanks, Sudhiksha. Sudhiksha Kochi, congressional reporter at The Hill. 20 minutes now after the hour on This Morning, America's First News. Here's Nicole Murray.
7: And now, the three big things you need to know. Number one.
10: Treasury Secretary Scott Bessent said the United States will impose the toughest sanctions in history on Iran, a move he suggested would lessen the need for new major military operations.
11: And we are going to squash the economy of this murderous regime, which that will curtail their ability to project power through their proxies.
10: Oil prices rose following Bessent's interview on CNBC.
7: Number two.
10: The military says a charter aircraft carrying eight people has crashed at a remote military radar site in western Alaska, killing all on board. It is not clear what mission the group was conducting. Yesterday's collision happened at Cape Newenham Long Range Radar Site Airport.
7: Number three.
10: Police say a man accused of terrorizing over a dozen people in Philadelphia while wearing a Chucky-style Halloween mask has been identified and may have fled the state. Police Captain Jason Smith.
12: And part of the reason we are here is to ask for people who have been victimized by Zymir Hughes to come forward. We want their cases too.
10: Police added that Hughes is wanted on both felony and misdemeanor charges. A Massachusetts judge says that Lindsay Clancy's murder trial will likely have closing arguments early next week. The 36-year-old has pleaded not guilty to first-degree murder in the deaths of her three children, citing postpartum psychosis. Officials say ICE has arrested the boat captain charged with a crash that killed two in the New York Harbor earlier this month. The Justice Department has charged 46-year-old Manuel Hernandez Umana with misconduct and neglect. Investigators allege the boat he was driving was over capacity, which led to it overturning. Summer work for teens may soon be a thing of the past. The Pew Research Center reports that only roughly 35% of Gen Zers were employed with a summer gig this season.
13: What are they doing?
10: Not much, apparently. Not working, that's for sure. I've kind of missed, like, the summer gigs as a kid. Like, wouldn't you want to experience that?
13: Well, that simplicity? Yeah, having, like, very little responsibility on the job?
10: Well, like, yeah. My thing when I was in high school and college was serving. So there was also, like, a social aspect. Like, you made friends with customers. You made friends with employees. Went out after work. Like, they're missing all of that.
13: Well, that's why they have no social skills, right?
10: Yeah, that makes a lot of sense.
13: Or money. 22 minutes after the hour.

0: That'll be $84.52.
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0: Thanks for spending time with us. Welcome into Friday. Venmo and Zelle may have made bill splitting math easier, but they haven't made etiquette any clearer. Here's Amanda Zenn, Senior Associate Newsletter Editor at Business Insider. Amanda, what's going on?
1: On the one hand, Gen Z is dealing with what has been a problem from time immemorial, right? Like, it's not a Gen Z thing to have problems with people not paying you back on time. The difference is that because Gen Z has grown up with all of these payment apps like Zelle and Venmo, it's made it very easy to ask your friends immediately after they like digest something to pay them back for the money that you spotted them.
0: Right.
1: The issue is not necessarily the fact that you can split the money so evenly, like down to the cent. The issue is that should you be asking for your friend to contribute, you know, for example, 25 cents for half an avocado that they took out of your fridge? And that's where the etiquette gets a little bit dicey and the relationships start to get strained because not everyone agrees on what is an even split.
0: Yeah. Boy, you had a couple of anecdotes in your piece that just blew my mind. The first one, explain it. This Joanne Wong, she like goes out for her 21st birthday, supposedly with just her friend. Then that friend's boyfriend tags along and things kind of went sideways.
1: She went out to this birthday dinner that her friend invited her to, right? So the friend was the one who was saying like, hey, Joanne, let's go out to dinner because it's your birthday. We can celebrate it. Joanne thought, as you know, there was a poll that was done by Cash App that found that 48% of Gen Zers think that when one person ordered significantly more at a dinner, you should pay only for what you ordered for, right? So if like you ordered 40% of the dishes and your friend ordered 60% and you only ate what you ordered, then you should pay 40% of the bill and they should pay 60%. Joanne seems to think that, you know, this dinner is going to follow along that way as well. When the boyfriend tags along and suddenly she's going out to dinner with two other people, the friend and the boyfriend, she says, start ordering appetizers that she cannot eat because she is allergic to them. Then the friend and the boyfriend also order two more drinks than Joanne has. And at the end of the dinner, which, by the way, is ostensibly to celebrate her birthday, she gets a Venmo request from her new friend for an even three-way split.
0: Jeez.
1: And Joanne is like, what is going on here? So she ends up texting the friend and she's like, hey, I don't think it's fair for me to split the bill evenly. You guys ordered oysters and shellfish and I have a shellfish allergy and you also got two more cocktails. And the friend makes up an excuse about, oh, I'm bad with math. I'll just send you an itemized receipt and you can like figure out what you owe me, right? And Joanne, she's now an MBA candidate at the Wharton School of Business, which is like the best business school in the country. So she's not bad at math. She's able to puzzle out how much she can repay her.
0: Right.
1: And, you know, in this instance, she didn't lose the friendship over that. But, you know, as I've talked to an etiquette expert who told me that oftentimes these like little tips around paying the bill can often work as like values checks with your friends. When you're already disagreeing about like what's fair to split the bill, it might be a sign that maybe your values are not aligned with your friends.
0: So give us some tips here. What do the etiquette experts say about this?
1: So the etiquette expert I spoke to, her name is Micah Meyer. She told me that the number one thing you can do to avoid this kind of tension that comes around splitting the bill is just to talk in advance about what you plan to do. So if you're inviting someone else to dinner, make it known like, hey, like, is it cool if we split the bill or is it cool if we just like get what we order?
0: Thanks, Amanda. Amanda Yen, Senior Associate Newsletter Editor at Business Insider. 30 minutes now after the hour on This Morning, America's First News.

0: The woman accused of planning an...
1: When was the last time you woke up actually feeling rested or got through the day without feeling stressed out? 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
1: Thanks for spending time with us. Welcome into Friday, August 21st. Gordon Deal with Nicole Murray. Some of our top stories and headlines. A woman from Albany, New York has been arrested for planning to bomb the state capitol building. 8 people killed on a charter flight that crashed at a remote military site in western Alaska. Ayesha Wahab, a progressive Democratic state senator in California, has defeated a centrist Democrat in a special election to replace disgraced Congressman Eric Swalwell. 2 hijackings of tanker ships in 4 days by Somali pirates, and the man in Georgia who rescued an American flag from the side of a highway. That story in about 20 minutes. Reaching our new milestone of $40 trillion in government debt carries symbolic weight, but isn't by itself economically significant. Here's Matt Grossman, economics reporter at the Wall Street Journal. Matt, explain.
2: Well, there are a few different ways to measure this. The headline number is $40 trillion, which is obviously a huge number. It's kind of hard to imagine just how big that is. Some of that money the government owes to itself in a way, because some of that government debt is in the form of bonds that are owned by the Social Security Trust Fund. So that's kind of the government owing itself money. And if you net that out, it's closer to $32 trillion. Obviously, still a huge number. But this number keeps going up, and that's kind of the bottom line. It's really focusing more and more attention on the fact that we just don't have a good path out of this debt that just keeps building up.
1: Yeah. So, you know, the simpleton in me says, yeah, all you have to do is cut spending and the debt goes down because the deficit will be more manageable, right? We'll have more money coming in than going out, blah, blah, blah. But explain why kind of meaningful cuts here to government spending are so difficult.
2: Yeah, that could absolutely be part of the solution. I mean, I think that's what the Trump administration had in mind with that DOGE program last year, that if we can kind of find the smart cuts in the federal government, we could get more on the right track. The issue is that the kind of spending that you're thinking about there in terms of salaries to government workers and, you know, programs that, you know, national parks and air traffic control is really only a very small part of spending. The vast majority of it are things like Medicare payments, Social Security payments, and those are much harder to adjust. They're not in the annual budget. It's a long-standing program that economists call non-discretionary spending. It's not something that the government has a choice about year to year. It's a long-term commitment to citizens. And of course, that would be just a huge political firestorm if there was any attempt to cut Social Security benefits or change Medicare. So that's where it really becomes a pretty stubborn problem.
1: We're speaking with Matt Grossman, economics reporter at the Wall Street Journal. The story is called U.S. Debt Just Topped $40 Trillion. How we got here. It was never this bad, right? I mean, it wasn't that long ago where we actually ran a surplus budget-wise.
2: Yeah, that's right. So at the end of the Clinton administration, there were a few years of surplus. I shouldn't say a few years. It might have been 1 or 2. But, you know, the tide has turned. The Great Recession was a very expensive period. So was the COVID pandemic. And of course, when there's a recession, tax revenue usually goes down as well. Usually after the recession ends, we kind of get more on track, at least we used to. More recently, even in times when the economy is, you know, growing pretty steadily, we're still running these really big budget deficits. So that's one reason the problem continues to get worse.
1: Yeah, and explain how the two are connected there in kind of economics 101.
2: Yeah, sure. So the debt, that $40 trillion number, is basically the accumulation of debt year after year. So when you have a budget deficit in a given year, that means for those 12 months, the federal government is not earning as much revenue as it is spending. And so you end the year with some debt, And then the next year, if there's another deficit, the amount of that deficit just adds to the debt that you accumulated the previous year. So we've had, you know, continuous deficits for most of the 21st century so far. And that's why you see the debt growing larger year after year.
1: And who holds that debt, Matt?
2: Yeah, it's mostly public investors. So some of it's owned by foreign countries. I should say that if I could explain how this works a bit, the Treasury borrows money by selling bonds, Treasury bonds. Anyone can buy them. Many are owned by investors in foreign countries or even foreign governments. But a lot of American investors own them as well. You might have bought savings bonds at some point in your life. When you buy a bond like that, you're effectively lending money to the government. So it's viewed as a very safe investment. The government, you know, continues to pay people back, and that hasn't been a problem. But of course, to do so, the government's now kind of on this treadmill where it has to borrow more to pay back what it already owes and to pay interest on the debt that it already owes.
1: Thanks, Matt. Matt Grossman, economics reporter at the Wall Street Journal. 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

0: with us. Welcome into Friday. It's time now for the Mic Drop with this morning's Mike Gavin.
1: Good morning. Well, we have a couple stories with more than a little ick to talk about today. Let's start in New Jersey, where a woman lost her wedding ring, one of the worst places you can imagine, the toilet of a commuter train. Julie Angela Cola never thought she'd see her wedding ring again after she accidentally flushed it down the toilet on a New Jersey transit train. She says she was riding the rails back in July, and when she went to the bathroom, didn't realize she'd taken off her wedding ring. Then she tossed everything in the toilet and flushed. Julie told two of the conductors on the train, and they took down all of her information, pledging to help, but they also told her it was a long shot. Maintenance workers quickly realized that they had to move fast, since the longer the bathroom was used, the worse it was going to get. The train car was taken into the shop, the toilet tank was open, and Julie's ring was eventually found. After being thoroughly disinfected, Julie was able to claim the ring at Penn Station in New York.
0: Wow. At least to me, at least this was like an isolated bathroom facility. Like she hadn't thrown it out in the kitchen garbage and then it was taken away by the sanitation workers, brought to a trash transfer station where she may have had to comb through tons of garbage to find it.
1: Yes. Easier to find, yes, but no less gross though.
0: No, I get that. And then I think if I'm feeling this correctly, I'm a little disappointed with the reaction from the New Jersey transit workers who are like, it's a long shot. We'll help you. Like I would have stayed on that train, stayed in the same car as the bathroom.
1: Yeah.
0: And just waited it out. Like, okay, how does this work? Where do you dump it? How is it siphoned?
1: Yeah.
0: And I want to be there to get my ring.
1: I think they were trying to manage expectations, but she did say they were very helpful.
0: Okay.
1: They were very helpful. They really tried their best.
0: Okay.
1: So I was actually a little disappointed they weren't a little more gruff with her, because that's my typical interaction with New Jersey transit workers, and they're in my family. I know them well. Mm. And that's my typical interaction. So I was a little disappointed that she didn't get more of the New Jersey transit treatment.
0: Good luck, lady. That's the rest of us get when
1: we ask questions on the train.
0: Fair enough.
1: And after taking the train from Penn Station to Manhattan out to Queens now, and we have a bizarre story coming from the stadium that the New York Mets play in. Viral video shows what appears to be an animal lurking beneath the stands at Citi Field, pawing for discarded peanut shells. The clip was recorded during the Mets Wednesday afternoon game, and you can see fans having some fun with what was likely a raccoon reaching its paw through a hole in the concrete, attempting to pull up peanut shells, whatever else it could get its hands on, down to its chair. The family who took the video seemed amused by the raccoon and even served it a hot dog, placing the Frank near the hole for the animal to grab. Some social media commenters thought maybe it was the Seattle Mariners' new mascot, Jimothy, making a trip to the East Coast. Others felt sorry for the animal, since despite the bounty of ballpark food, it still has to watch the Mets.
0: Mm, yes. Poor raccoon.
1: But at least it's ball, which is what all of us do when we go to Mets games, right?
0: Yeah.
1: Terrible baseball, but they have great food there. So you fill up on whatever you can get your hands on.
0: If that raccoon is forced to watch the Mets, I bet it was really after a beer, not so much the peanut shells.
1: Yeah, right? True. It's like, send me down some alcohol, please.
0: It's a creepy looking video. Thank you, Mike. 13 minutes now in front of the hour on This Morning, America's First News.
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1: Thanks for spending time with us, and welcome into Friday. What makes a state fun? For some, it means beaches, amusement parks, and outdoor adventures. For others, it's a vibrant nightlife, live music, restaurants, maybe family-friendly attractions. A new Wallet Hub ranking looked at all 50 states to determine which offer the most opportunities for entertainment and recreation without breaking the bank. California claimed the top spot, followed by Florida and Illinois. Nevada and New York rounded out the top five. At the bottom of the ranking, West Virginia came in last behind Mississippi and Vermont. Florida ranked first nationally for restaurants, amusement parks, no surprise, arcades, and music festivals per capita. The number three spot for Illinois, boosted by having one of the strongest nightlife showings in the country, plus its golf courses. 8 minutes in front of the hour on This Morning. Once again, here's Nicole Murray.
2: And now, the three big things you need to know. Number one.
3: Treasury Secretary Scott Bessent says the Trump administration's plan to crush Iran's economy will likely negate the need for the U.S. to wage major military operations.
4: I see lots of reports that said, oh, well, this has never worked. It does work because we have a combination. It is a 1-2 punch. We have the blockade, and we are going to have the toughest sanctions in history.
3: He was on CNBC. Oil prices went higher after Bessent's comments.
2: Number two.
3: The FBI says it has stopped what could have been a deadly attack. A woman has been charged with providing support to a terrorist group after she was accused of plotting an ISIS-inspired attack on the New York Capitol in Albany. Special agent in charge, Greg Tremoroli.
5: She said, quote, I want to destroy as much of the building as possible and kill the senators while they are meeting.
3: Police say 35-year-old Jessica Bowie had pledged allegiance to ISIS and asked for help learning how to make explosives.
2: Number three.
3: The National Transportation Safety Board is updating its investigation into Wednesday's collision between a Pennsylvania State Police helicopter and a Cessna airplane in Carlisle. Officials say the smaller aircraft made unusual movements while approaching the airport.
6: We do have witnesses that state that he was working on his aircraft. He was conducting maintenance on it. I'm not saying the maintenance had anything to do with it. That was just one of the factors. And then the pilot flew down south for a few hours to conduct some training.
3: That was aviation accident investigator Aaron McCarter. Tennessee authorities are investigating after a drug mix-up at a Nashville hospital caused patients to experience complications during what should have been routine surgeries. Officials at Ascension St. Thomas Midtown said the hospital immediately self-reported to state regulators and launched an investigation last Friday. U.S. officials have announced that the USS Abraham Lincoln is leaving the Middle East after a nine-month deployment. Officials had previously voiced concerns regarding deteriorating mental health conditions on board. The Lincoln will be replaced by the USS George Washington, which has arrived in the Arabian Sea. A University of Chicago study finds that marriages that start online have a lower divorce rate. Here are the numbers. Nearly 6% divorce rate when meeting online versus roughly 8% when meeting offline.
1: What?
3: Yeah.
1: What are you cheering for?
3: I'm not cheering, just like, yeah, I mean, I believe it, I guess.
1: Weird.
3: I mean, I don't know. Maybe you can sift through candidates more quickly, like maybe. Have better choice kind of thing.
1: I would have lost money if I were betting on that.
3: Yeah, unexpected, but good. I see it.
1: Thank you, Nicole. 6 minutes now in front of the hour.
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18: The recent charges against Jeffrey Epstein have brought down a cabinet member and tarnished the reputations of billionaires and elite universities.
19: Here is a group of people, and I gotta say mostly men, who talk a great deal about changing the world, but are fundamentally functioning as a cartel.
20: A very simple question. Who is Jeffrey Epstein?
21: Who is Jeffrey Epstein? Who is in his inner circle?
20: The mystery of Jeffrey Epstein's wealth has never been...

0: video pulling to the side of a highway in Georgia to retrieve a fallen American flag from the grassy roadside. Georgia resident Tony Mullis, a Purple Heart recipient, was traveling with his wife on an interstate near Macon on Monday when he spotted an abandoned U.S. flag in the center median. Mullis, who told Storyful he had both of his legs amputated after an explosion in 2011 during his second tour in Afghanistan as a combat engineer, pulled over to retrieve the flag. He said seeing it there broke his heart because he thought of those who gave everything in order for those colors to fly. The X account that posted the video wrote in the caption, "No hesitation, no waiting for someone else." For Nicole Murray and Mike Gavin, I'm Gordon Deal. 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
5: USS Abraham Lincoln is leaving the Middle East after a 9-month deployment. The USS George Washington will replace the aircraft carrier, allowing the crew of the Lincoln to return home to San Diego. There have been mental health concerns about the crew members who've been deployed since November, setting a modern carrier record for time at sea. North Korea has fired about 10 short-range ballistic missiles from the Pyongyang area toward the sea, just a day after brushing off a U.S. decision to scale back joint military exercises with South Korea. Ira Spitzer reports that move by President Trump had been seen as an effort to restart diplomacy with North Korea.
6: These were short-range ballistic missiles, and while they're certainly provocative and will be condemned by Washington and Seoul, North Korea, of course, has a history of combining military pressure with diplomacy, so this is not at all out of character.
5: On Wednesday, Trump said he plans to meet with North Korean leader Kim Jong-un this year. Trump said he gets along with Kim very well and added that as long as we have a smart president, he's going to be fine. 8 people are dead after a small plane crashed in southwest Alaska. The U.S. military says a Cessna 441 with 8 people on board left Anchorage Thursday afternoon and was headed to a remote military radar site when it crashed near the airstrip at Camp Newenum. Alaskan Command says all 8 people were killed. President Trump said in a preview clip of his conversation with Michael Cohen that Cohen had been forced to testify against him during the 2024 New York hush money trial. More from Tammy Trujillo.
7: He said on Cohen's radio show that the government had been weaponized against him and others, calling the situation a disgrace while praising Cohen for sharing his story.
5: I'm Michael Kastner.
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8: The Broncos will be hot when they take the field at Empower Field tonight. Literally, the temperature kickoff at 7 o'clock tonight will be 90 degrees. It'll be even hotter today in some places.
9: Upper 90s, close to 100 degrees in Greeley. Triple-digit readings looking possible in the southeast towards Pueblo, La Junta, Lamar.

0: in Springfield, Grand Junction at 100.
1: Fox 31's chief meteorologist Dave Frazier says we should cool down to 80 by the time the game ends. Nearly 600 organizations have signed a letter of support for the Jeffco Public Schools as the district continues to fight the federal government over its transgender policies. The letter comes after months of dispute over Jeffco's policies and the threats from the federal government to pull funding. The U.S. Department of Education claims Jeffco violated Title IX, citing policies that allow transgender students to play on girls' sports teams and share school facilities with other girls.
2: The district went through every one of the 61 names and validated that all of them were either coach, medical staff, or mascot, and none of them were participating on the teams.
1: Jeffco School Board President Michelle Applegate says state anti-discrimination laws clearly conflict with federal laws. That's the latest. I'm Keenan Dixon.
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4: When 60 Minutes premiered in September 1968, there was nothing like it.
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6: Sometimes I get really overwhelmed when I think about, like, 10 years from now I'll be 30. 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
10: We're tracking another day of 90 degree weather. Today's going to be your hottest day of your 7-day forecast. Colorado Springs looking to hit around 93 to 94 degrees as a high temperature. Warmer than that for Pueblo with a chance to hit triple digits. A lot of our other areas across the southeastern plains going to be hanging out today with their high temperature in the high 90s. We do start to see some small showers and thunderstorms pop up across the high country, but we won't be seeing really active weather until the weekend. For the Storm Tracker 13 weather team, I'm meteorologist Sarah McCoy.
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13: Have you heard the news? 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
1: Glenn Beck is on.
2: Well, we made it. It is Friday, and man, oh man, what a Friday and what a week it's been. Big stories today. In fact, the latest out of New York yesterday, the story that I still think it's kind of, these types of things are happening so much now, it's kind of getting pushed underneath the radar a little bit. We're talking about the FBI arrest that was just made and why it's so important. Some of the other big stories that that need to be discussed as well. Where's the beef? We got big news, especially if you're like me and you enjoy the beef. Trump trying to make prices a little bit lower. We'll get into that and more. Guests joining us today as well on the program. You can too. 888-727-BECK. Justin Barkley in for Beck, and we're back right after this to kick things off.
3: You've been hearing about this.
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2: 888-727-BECK. That's 888-727-BECK. Justin at Justin Barclay, BARCLAY.com. Justin at JustinBarclay.com. Love to hear from you. And the stories of the day, I think one of the biggest, we've got to start here.
5: You know, the FBI says it disrupted a potential ISIS-inspired terror plot in New York. The agency tells Fox they've arrested a 35-year-old Albany woman accused of plotting to bomb the state capitol and kill lawmakers.
2: Here's the thing that makes this so fascinating. Again, this type of thing, I think, is happening more and more. It's the culmination of all the insanity you see happening in politics right now. The things we talked about all week, the broken brains, the mind viruses. Yes, I do believe there's a spiritual component as well. But what could drive, think about it, what could drive a 35-year-old white woman from New York to plan an attack? A month, I think she spent planning this attack, a nail bomb at the New York State Capitol. You see her in the pictures in the full garb, by the way. Covered from head to toe, I believe at the Home Depot, trying to procure her weapons and the ingredients for which. Jessica Bowie is her name. She converted 5 years ago, took the name Aisha Saif. By summer, she was already praising 9/11. Pledging on audio to ISIS and the caliph and telling strangers she wanted to, quote, poison infidels. What could drive somebody to do this? How does this happen? And look, this is something we have to come to grips with. Particularly at a moment in time. Look, call me Mom Donnie, as the mayor of New York City on the 25th anniversary of September 11th. Abdul El-Sayed, Abdul Rahman Muhammad El-Sayed, is running for Senate. New polls, in fact, new polls today showing the guy got a lead. It's kind of a neck and neck race. The communist and extreme Islamic, all of these radical ideologies, dangerous ideologies are taking hold. What could cause that to happen? Now, thank God they were able to stop this. They were able to thwart this. This latest attack. And think about it again. I mean, Mamdani is the mayor of New York City, and Jessica Bowie, who is, I mean, I it's obvious to say, but completely out of her gourd here, wants to blow up the Capitol in New York State. It's not like it's some sort of conservative bastion of, you know, it's an anti-Islamic. What was pushing this? Again, she wanted a victory for ISIS. She wanted to murder as many as she could there as possible with the nail bomb. And then she wanted to get out of the country. And I think the plan was to go to Syria. By the way, this is happening in places like Europe, too. Ordinary white women. And, of course, people who have been indoctrinated, people who have been infected with the mind virus. No doubt schooling has a little bit to play in whether this case or not, but it has a little bit to play in these cases. They're already sort of preconditioned for it. And then you go online, you go on social media, and you get these, whatever you want to see, they'll show it to you online. You know that. And your algorithm, in fact, it's geared up to do just that. The algorithm will show you more and more and more every single time you log on of whatever you have engaged with before. I mean, it's a constant, steady flow of just filth and poison to our young kids, to a young generation. You know, there is good and bad to it. Some people don't understand. Some people don't have a grasp on it. I'm just thinking about this because there's a story about Abdul Rahman Muhammad Al Sayed, who's out there talking about the algorithm and what he's seeing and what kids and whatnot are being fed in their feeds online. And what I thought was kind of interesting about this, he mentions seeing. Things online, that kids are seeing things online that they shouldn't see. He sees in his feed all of the time, by the way, which is kind of interesting. I don't know if he realizes the admission. Listen to what he actually says he sees.
1: Like, you think about, if you're on Instagram, my team has access to my Instagram account. And, like, the things that I actually look at on Instagram, right, of course, we get served that on your For You page. But then, like, every third video that scrolls on its own is going to be some OnlyFans model.
2: He's saying he's getting that. I don't get that stuff on my account. I think he's saying that. I don't think he realized what he did there. Because, and again, you know, social media, you get what you, but some of these people are too, you know, the children specifically, and some others, maybe too vulnerable. They don't understand. And actually, I have, particularly on Instagram, and I use this stuff more than anything else. I actually use social media platforms to communicate to other people. I don't do a lot of looking and all that. But if you go on my Instagram right now, if you go on this app, what you're going to see from me, 9 times out of 10, it's faith-based content. I'm telling you, whatever you're looking for, it'll show you. There's political. There's certainly political. There's some of the hobbies and things I'm into. food, etc. There is nothing about any of the OnlyFans or any of that stuff that he's talking about. That's a whole other issue, too. But this plays a part in pumping this stuff into the minds of people who are... The reason I bring it up is because they'll never censor this stuff. They'll never censor it on social media. In fact, there was a time when they did censor dangerous extremists on social media. Through the last 5-6 years. In fact, I was part of that. If you just read some article, if you just... well, let me give you some good news about... You know, about infections or cases about this, or maybe there's a hint about a clue about how to handle and deal with the treatment of the virus that we were up against at the time. We were absolutely throttled for it. Censored, had accounts taken down, and you're telling me that these social media companies can't figure out how to stop this stuff from... Well, maybe that's the point. Maybe they don't want to. Maybe that's the point. But it is absolutely of great import, because here we are. The 25th anniversary of September 11th, she's praising it. By the way, she's not the only one. Candidates like the one I just mentioned, palling around with other people who, Hassan Piker and some of these others who have done the same, very same thing. That is becoming a more mainstream idea. And that type of idea, in fact, it's not just taking root on the left. There's some of it on the right, too. It really is. It is something that we must confront now. If we don't, we must confront this now, lest we end up like Europe. And I don't know if there's any saving it. Again, Jessica Boy, 35 years old, white woman. The pictures online are something. Clearly, she's got some issues. And I don't know, you know, I'm not a psychologist. I can't, you know, I'm not going to, like, try to sit here and diagnose, you know, what's going on in her life. But patterns that you can see, in fact, Amy Mack is the founder and editor-in-chief for Rare, and it is a foundation. In fact, it's recent days with, it's called the Rise, Ignite, Align, Ignite, and Reclaim. She made a post. It's a lot of this, she's bringing insight and awareness to take, I guess, the opposite of care. It's kind of interesting. But to some of these candidates and to this issue at Hull, and I've found some of the things she's posted on, like, very interesting. And in fact, she talks about this in a post on X here. She says the pattern that she says has been tracked for years across Europe. Ordinary white women convert, absorb the ideology, and end up trying to carry out Islam's wishes against their own countries. The other pattern, she said, she's seen as Middle Eastern Islamic men grooming these women, romancing them. That'll make sense if you see some of the pictures that have been posted online of Bowie here. Giving them the attention they crave and then using them to carry out their group's wishes. She goes on to say, take notice how the FBI affidavit never names who introduced her to Islam. Was she recruited and groomed, or was she simply making the prophet proud and acting in accordance with the commands of Islam? It also never identifies any mosque she attended, which might be interesting, might be important. The truth is, she goes on to say, Islam does not need a recruiter or a mosque, as we have seen over and over. It just takes someone opening the Quran, she says. It is, there is criticism of the religion. There is criticism of mostly the extremism, which I focus on. I'm not going to say that all certain people in one group are bad. I would never say that because I know that's been used against us, conservatives, Christians, etc. That's just not true. We've seen that. But at the same time, you have to be allowed to make these criticisms. You have to be allowed to make these points. And you have to be allowed to shine the light on the things that are happening right in front of our face. This whole idea of a phobia, of course, well, I will be honest with you, I am concerned. I won't say I'm Islamophobic, but I am concerned. Yet again, that we have another example where these ideologies have taken root in fertile soil in the minds of people who are obviously having their own issues. Thank God again that they were able to stop this. In fact, there's more on this, and I want to dig into this other piece that I think is dangerous. It is happening. some of these white women are going crazy. What happened to the liberal white women? Story after story. In fact, there's a story in the news right now that's later on in the program we're going to get into. I haven't watched the trial much, but there's this trial of this woman that has become it has become absolutely, I think, one of the top talked about stories, and particularly for women right now in the country. It's the Clancy trial. And I will be completely honest, there's another one that needs nuance as well. We'll get a legal perspective on it, and then we'll take a dive into the cultural implications on this too, because it's another important one. All of these things, funny enough, they tie together in some way or another. We'll take deep dives into all of it coming up on the Glenn Beck program today. Back after this quick 60 seconds.
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2: Praise be to Allah for September 11th. When I can migrate, I will poison these infidels. Blowing kafirs brains out is beautiful. I want to destroy as much of the building as possible and kill the senators while they are meeting. Destroy some of the taghut. I don't know. I'm probably not saying that right. I want something that's going to do the job. I don't want to take this kind of risk and then have it kill two or three people. What good is that? And here's the most interesting. By the way, all of these things are quotes from Aisha or Jessica Bowie. They're in her own words, according to the affidavits here. She really wanted to get her hands on the president. She said, ideally, it would be the White House with the president. But like, that's an even harder job. So that's kind of where my mind is at. It's like the biggest political building that I know of around this area. Folks, it's a multifaceted issue. It's one that we need to focus on. Anyone telling you that we shouldn't, particularly with the rise of the commie jihadi movement inside the Democrat Party that continues to try and make this sort of thing mainstream, we need to focus on it. We need to confront it. We need to make sure that we are vocal about it. And we need to make sure, in truth and love, that we confront it all. We can't let this kind of thing stand. And after all, we wrestle not against flesh and blood. This whole thing goes a lot deeper. In fact, a lot of the topics that we'll talk about today. The next conversation, kind of a parental rights conversation in some ways, in a way you've never heard before. Abby Johnson joins us with a conversation after the bottom of the hour here. I'd love to talk for you. 888-727-BECK. That's 888-727-BECK.
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0: a parental rights story, but not really. I bring that up because I think it's kind of interesting. What happens when the parents don't want the child, don't want the child around? In fact, what happens in a case, which I find one of the most interesting that we've seen in a long time, when the parents hire a surrogate, this just happened, and decide when that child has a heart condition, a diagnosis inside the womb, that the child should just be discarded. There are parents suing now a surrogate who refused to end the life of the baby that they at one point wanted. The woman carrying the child decided in a last minute effort to save the life of this young baby boy and take off to Texas. That child has since been born, has received life-saving medical care, and from everything I can tell from the latest on this child, is doing well right now. Now, the parents are suing her for doing all of that. And this is one of those stories that just twists your brain like a pretzel. Abby Johnson is here with us right now. And Abby, I thought you'd be one of the best to talk about this particular story with. I have never seen, and I just, the disgusting level, the ideology of, and this is eugenics at play. This is designer babies. All of this idea when we talk about, you know, picking and choosing things, like they're picking out, you know, paint colors on the house or you know, options on a car or something like this. And we're talking about a precious human life. Welcome into the Bloomberg program.
1: Thank you. Thank you for having me. Yeah, I mean, it's this is just a continuation of the commodification of children, right? So, yeah, we want perfect babies. It is really the definition of eugenics. We want perfect babies. We want blue-eyed babies, brown-eyed babies, babies with blonde hair, only girl babies, only boy babies, and only babies that, you know, don't have a cleft lip, only babies that don't have, you know, heart problems. And if we find out they do, then we abort them. It, you know, reminds me a few years ago, I don't know how long it was, 5 or 6 years ago, when the president of Iceland said that they had eradicated Down syndrome in their country. But that's not true. They've just aborted, they've effectively aborted every baby that is diagnosed with Down syndrome in the womb. And that's really what's happening in the United States, right? These, you know, doctors, parents making the decision, well, when there is a baby with a problem, a diagnosable problem in the womb, then we're going to encourage you to build a child. Or, you know, parents are encouraged, this is not the baby that you want to have. This is what's happening in IVF clinics, artificial reproductive technology, industry. I mean, this is what they encourage. You only implant babies that are perfect. And if they're not perfect, then when you find out at the, you know, genetic scan, genetic testing, then you just abort them in the womb. I mean, this is happening all the time. Usually it's something even, you know, less serious. Like I said, like a cleft lip. This baby had a heart condition, a treatable heart condition. But I mean, just think about the surrogate. Surrogacy has all kinds of problems, but, this surrogate has, you know, been feeling the baby move around in her body. You know, I don't care what a surrogate says. Surrogate has been bonding with this baby, you know, over all this time. Third trimester abortion then is demanded of her. And, you know, where are the my body, my choice people, right? No, they're siding with the parent, with the intended parents. And they think the woman, the my body, my choice people, are saying that the woman should be forced to have the abortion. It's crazy.
0: It's a staggering hypocrisy. You bring that up. That's a very, very good point. I thought about that, and I first read this story. One of my thoughts was, well, you know, surrogacy is that it's a whole other tough topic by itself. But then I thought to myself, you know, they had an agreement and there was a contract, and I thought, well, how can these people tell? With using that logic, how can these people tell her what she should be going through? Mm-hmm. Using that very same logic of the pro-choice, you know, I'm using air quotes here, but from that standpoint, because as we know, I know you, with your extensive your time at Planned Parenthood, the subject of that film that we now know all too well, you know, this is something that not only obviously it kills the child, but it also has a lot of times very dangerous effects on the woman as well.
1: Well, yeah. And I mean, you know, the further along an abortion takes place in a pregnancy, the riskier it is for the mother. So, you know, these people are asking this woman to undergo a significantly risky procedure in a third trimester abortion. I mean, yes, you're murdering a viable baby, but I mean, also the risk for the woman is really high. And it's just, I mean, it's astounding to me. It's crazy. There have been situations where a judge has said to a woman, you must, by force of the law, you must have an abortion, because there is a problem with the baby. I mean, how hypocritical is that, right? These pro-abortion people are saying the law needs to stay out of women's bodies, right? Unless it's a case of surrogacy. Then a judge can, by force, say to a woman, you must have an abortion. You must have a late-term abortion. But in this case, it's really crazy because this woman had to flee to the state of Texas to protect her child. Attorney General Ken Paxton said, this is a safe place for you. We're not going to force you to kill this baby. The baby is going to receive life-saving, you know, procedures that it needs. She has this woman, McKenna West, as the baby. Baby gets the life-saving procedure it needs, gets the heart surgery. Baby's doing fine. Then the intended parents of the baby sue the woman who saved the life of their child, sue her, get a restraining order against the woman that protected their child. Now, all the while, they've wanted her to kill the child. And they even said that if she had the baby, they would not provide the life-saving surgery for the baby. They would let him die. The state of Texas says, no, we're going to intervene. We're going to provide the surgery. Now, once the surgery is done, they're suing her for custody of the child. No. And they're saying, this is our baby. We're going to, how in the world should they receive custody of the child that they tried to murder and said, we're not going to provide surgery for the child? And they're suing her for $100,000 for protecting the life of their child.
0: Abby Johnson with us right now. This story is peak insanity, but it is a story that I think illustrates just how bad all of this is, this industry, and how far we've come culturally, where these things are just sort of accepted, or they're just sort of, yeah, this is just part of it. This is just part of the price that we pay for all. So how's the little boy now? She's named or is calling the woman who the surrogate is calling Gabriel. What do we know about him and how is he doing so far?
1: So he's doing great. He's at the hospital. He's doing great. McKenna, the surrogate, who is the mother by all intents and purposes. I mean, she carried him. She fought for his life. She gave birth to him. She is not able to be with him. The intended parents are with him. He is doing great. He's had his first surgery. He will need additional surgeries. there is no guarantee right now that these intended parents will provide the surgeries for him. They weren't going to provide the original surgery. So this is kind of the scary scenario right now. There's no guarantee that they will continue to provide the life-saving care that this child needs. They wanted to murder him. So McKenna right now, the surrogate, is fighting for custody in the state of Texas. So that's kind of where the battle is right now. But the child, the baby boy, is doing well and recovering in a hospital in the state of Texas.
0: Abby Johnson. Abby, I know this is a really nuanced and difficult case. We'd love to continue conversations with you on it as we learn more in the future. But what can folks who are hearing this now, you know, I know you've got a great organization and you've been doing work for a long time. What can people do to help in whether it's in just practical ways or helping to open people's eyes on some of these big issues?
1: Yeah, I mean, this is a case that needs to be shared. We need to be talking about this on social media. It's such a strange case, but this is not the first time this has happened. Like I said, my ministry, Loveline, loveline.com, we are a case management organization. We have actually had to move surrogates before that have been forced by judges to have abortions, and we've had to move them into sanctuary states to protect them from being forced to have abortions. So, you know, our organization is dealing with this. We've dealt with this multiple times. You know, this artificial reproductive technology industry is dangerous. We need to be exposing these things that are taking place, but also we need to be supporting moms that are in crisis, not just surrogates, but I mean, moms in general. We need to be supporting a culture of life. I always encourage people to support organizations that are supporting moms in crisis, that are supporting moms in need. So I would encourage people to go to loveline.com. We're doing the job every single day, saving babies from abortion, helping moms in need, helping families stay together, support them. We would love your support.
0: Absolutely. Abby Johnson, thank you so much for taking the time and walking through this. And be praying for that little baby, and maybe there would be some change in those parents as well. I don't know, anything's possible, but gosh, this is just a really tough story all around. Thank you, Abby.
1: Thank you.
0: You got it. God bless. More coming up, folks, in just a moment as well on the Glenn Beck program. 888-727-BECK. We're back after this.
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0: suppose the Earth's mission is...
1: We all have those house projects that we've been avoiding. The cleaning out of gutters is usually the last on the list. But when a heavy rain sends water spilling over and soaks the ground around your foundation, you're going to wish you tackled it sooner. 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

0: Keith at it again. He was in Alaska this time, trying to vote as Senator Murkowski's brother.
1: And Brian Murkowski?
2: If you want, we can look at the first.
3: Yeah, I just want to see.
1: No, right. No, I left the ID at home.
2: So, okay.
1: Can I give you a name?
4: Oh, yeah. No.
2: We'll trade.
1: Okay, sorry about that. The last name is Murkowski.
2: And what is your first name?
1: The name is Brian.
2: Do you know how to spell Brian?
1: Brian. Is the name on the list?
0: By the way, they're looking at him a little funny because he's got a mask on. He's got like one of the COVID era masks on, and he's, you know, got a flannel shirt. He's trying to be as incognito as possible in there in Alaska.
2: You are.
1: Okay, perfect. So this is the right place.
2: Yes. State ID.
1: Oh, okay.
2: Military ID.
1: I think I left that at home.
2: Oh.
1: Can
2: maybe I should be like TSA. A real ID, please.
1: Would it be possible to vote without it?
2: Absolutely possible.
1: Oh, good.
2: You have a mugshot.
1: Oh, I think I left that at home.
0: By the way, Murkowski not happy about this. O'Keefe's whole point here, it's one of the holdouts that won't vote for the Save America Act. And just shows, again, why. Is she mad about that? She, in the statement that they believe they put out, said something about voter posing as a voter should be prosecuted to the fullest extent of the law. Voter imitation, is that what it, something along those lines? I don't mean the full statement. Not happy about this, but again, it points out
2: DNA.
1: I got blood. Yeah.
2: You got blood. You want to leave your blood?
1: Can you check to see if I'm in the right place? It's, oh, hello.
5: But you don't have any IDs.
0: Come on in. You don't need IDs. It just proves the insanity of it all. And by the way, another example of why passing the Save America Act is so important. Our elections have consequences, and so do the shenanigans that go with them. Back with more, Justin Barkley in for Glenn today on the Glenn Beck Program.
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7: USS Abraham Lincoln is leaving the Middle East after a nine-month deployment. More from Alice Barr in Washington.
8: This is the aircraft carrier that's been at the center of some troubling reports. Family members have said sailors and Marines have complained about a lack of food, and there are concerns about the mental health of the service members. This has been a record-long deployment. The Pentagon and the White House have downplayed the reports, saying the conditions have been misrepresented.
7: The USS George Washington will replace the aircraft carrier, allowing the crew of the Lincoln to return home to San Diego. The 5,000 crew members on the Lincoln have been deployed since November, setting a modern carrier record for time at sea. Testimony resumes today in the Lindsay Clancy murder trial. On Thursday, defense heard testimony from a Massachusetts hospital chaplain who met with Clancy on the day after she admitted murdering her three young children in 2023. And told the chaplain she heard a voice in her head.
9: And the voice, according to Lindsay, told her that if she did not follow the command, neither she nor her children would be safe.
7: The jury was dismissed after hearing from the chaplain, with the judge saying today would be a longer day. President Trump will be in South Carolina today to campaign for Republican Senator Darlene Graham. Graham is running in South Carolina's Republican Senate primary runoff next week. Flooding in central Ohio is causing a small town to evacuate. Ohio was soaked by heavy rainfall yesterday, causing flooding throughout the region, and crews have been out conducting water rescues.
10: We have approximately 100 firefighters here operating. The water is moving too rapidly to put our dive team in or to put a boat in the water. So we're relying on our drone team and the helicopter support from the police.
7: I-70 near Buckeye Lake has been closed in both directions. I'm Michael Kastner.
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4: Michael Bennett wants the Senate to look into whether the Trump administration used the federal government to carry out a political vendetta against Colorado.
11: An email uncovered in a lawsuit shows a White House assistant invited members of five federal agencies and offices to, quote, discuss Colorado. The email was sent just hours before President Trump attacked Colorado leadership for not releasing former Mesa County Clerk Tina Peters. Bennett points out days after the email, the administration took took several actions denying Colorado federal resources. In a discovery hearing last week, the Department of Justice said the executive office is protected from the state's discovery demands for more records. I'm Rob Dawson.
4: The Broncos are signing veteran safety Taylor Rapp. He spent the last three seasons with the Bills, suffering a season-ending knee injury last year. The 28-year-old was released by Buffalo in

0: March. He will compete for a backup safety spot behind Talanoa Hufanga and Brandon Jones. That's the latest. I'm Chad Bauer.
1: Hey, this is Jamie Loftus, and this is my new weekly show, 16th Minute of Fame, the podcast where every episode I take a closer look at an internet character of the day. Who were they? What made them so notorious? How did the internet, or sometimes the algorithm, choose them? And what does a person do when they're suddenly confronted with more attention than the human psyche can handle? Take The Dress, a story that went uber viral in early 2015 in spite of being, well, kind of a boring optical illusion. A mother of the bride in Scotland took a picture of a dress she was thinking about wearing to her daughter's wedding. But she saw the dress as blue with black lace, and her daughter saw it as white with gold lace. One BuzzFeed post later, every single person on the internet was talking about the dress. But to me, the dress is a story about the last couple of months when the internet was still sort of fun. It was shortly before the stories that spread across the internet stopped being driven by exploited millennials with useless arts degrees and started being decided by algorithms hell-bent on growing internet usership at all costs. And on a long enough timeline, the story of the dress is one entangled with abuse and media exploitation. Internet history is a tricky thing to be invested in. 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With the team at Cool Zone Media, we're taking these characters' 16th minute of fame to see what their moment meant to them and what it says about us.
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3: We're tracking another day of 90 degree weather. Today's going to be your hottest day of your 7-day forecast. Colorado Springs looking to hit around 93 to 94 degrees as a high temperature, warmer than that for Pueblo with a chance to hit triple digits. A lot of our other areas across the southeastern plains going to be hanging out today with their high temperature in the high 90s. We do start to see some small showers and thunderstorms pop up across the high country, but we won't be seeing really active weather until the weekend. For the Storm Tracker 13 weather team, I'm meteorologist Sarah McCoy.
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1: Glenn Beck is on.
2: Well, we have a little bit of movement here, it looks like, in the Mar-a-Lago raid. DOJ moving to question the Biden FBI officials who were involved in all of that. They wrapping that into a bit of the criminal conspiracy against Rice case. And there's a little bit of find out of the fool around and find out equation that is coming. We're talking about that coming up. Speaking of consequences, trials that are happening right now at front and center. David Gelman joins us to walk through a couple. He wants another trial. Carmelo, a decision maybe by the judge today on that one. We'll talk about that. Plus the Lindsey Clancy trial. It's captivated lots of the country. Get answers to some of those pressing countries and questions rather. Coming up after this on the Glenn Beck Program. Back then.
3: I think about Providence often these days, the idea that we're stewards of our families, our communities, our own safety. The founders understood this. It's woven into the fabric of who we are as Americans. And I want to share something with you. It's called Byrna, B-Y-R-N-A, and it's changed how I think about personal protection. Here's the thing. Most people assume self-defense is complicated. You need training, licensing, you know, government approval. But Byrna is legal in all 50 states. No permit, no background check. Because your right to protect your family shouldn't require anyone's permission. The range on this is 60 feet. That's not pepper spray distance. That's real distance. It gives you time to think, to move, to get your family safe. It's simple enough that anyone can use it, anyone. And it's built in Fort Wayne, Indiana, right here in America, in American hands, American craftsmanship. And that matters to me, and I think it matters to you. I'm not here to scare you. I'm here to tell you being prepared isn't paranoia. It's love. It's what we do for the people that you do anything for. So go to Byrna, BYRNA.com/Glenn.
2: Couple of big trials in the news, in fact, as we speak today. Lindsey Clancy, and one that I admittedly haven't paid a lot of attention to, but they're getting to a pivotal moment in the trial right now.
4: Lindsey Clancy's defense plans to rest today following testimony from psychiatrist Dr. Philip Resnick, who has studied why parents kill their children. He was a key defense witness in the Andrea Yates case. That was the Texas mother who was found not guilty by reason of insanity in 2006 for drowning her five kids. Dr. Resnick has also researched detecting faked mental illness and how to do so. He testified delusional mothers can know killing is legally wrong, but still believe it's the right thing to do.
2: This is a trial that has captivated, like I said, folks across the country and the culture in so many ways. There's like the legal aspect of it. I don't want to talk about that, but there's also this cultural impact that's happening as well. And both really need to be examined today. Plus, we've got that trial. Carmelo Anthony wants a retrial. We're going to get into that because I think the judge is hearing some of the pitch on that as well today. He's criminal defense attorney, former prosecutor, legal commentator, and you've seen him all over places like Fox News. David Gelman joins us right now. Thank you, sir, for walking us through, I think, some very serious conversation. The Clancy trial specifically. I haven't been paying a lot of attention to it, but I've seen people talking about it. Can you bring us up to speed? Welcome onto the Glenn Beck Program.
5: Hey, Justin. Thanks for having me. Yeah, it's very very crazy, which is, I think, probably an underwhelming word to describe the Clancy trial. But it looks like it's all going to be coming to a head rather quickly. And I said this yesterday on Fox, it's a battle of the experts. It really is. You had the state presenting their experts. And they're saying, you know, obviously what the state wants an expert to say pretty much is that she knew that the killing was wrong. She did it anyway. She planned for it. She may have had postpartum depression, psychosis, but she still was able to know what's right and what's wrong. And a defense, their expert is again what they're saying, what they're supposed to be saying is that she had no idea, that she wasn't in the right state of mind, that she was so knocked up on all these medications that she just was unable to appreciate the consequences of her actions. So It's one of these things where it's not a whodunit. You know, the defense concedes, yeah, she's the one who's responsible for the deaths of the three children. But B is not criminally responsible because she was not, she did not appreciate the consequences.
2: So let's walk through some of the facts on this here. Dave Gelman is with us right now. An attorney who's been following this and commenting on it. So she kills her, was it three kids that she has? Three kids?
5: Yeah, three kids. I want to say they're like six or seven, and then like three or two, and then the other one was like 8 months. Very sad.
2: It's a horrific story, but then she tries to kill herself at some point, and she survives.
5: Yeah, she literally, after she did it, she jumped out of a window in the house. And she survived. She's paralyzed, but she survived. I don't know if when she jumped out of the window, did she, you know, and the state is saying this, that she knew what she was doing. She appreciated that she killed her kid. She's like, I did something really bad. So she was obviously trying to kill herself, and she failed at that.
2: Absolutely horrific. And like I said, there's a cultural piece of this, and there's some things that are happening around that I think that are equally shocking in some ways. But from a legal perspective here, what's the defense just trying to get the doubt into the minds of the jurors? And from what you've seen and heard, what's the likelihood of that?
5: Yeah, that's exactly it, Justin. Literally, you pretty much nailed it. And look, let's just be clear. If she's found not guilty, she's not walking away, right? She's not going to be going to a bar to celebrate being found not guilty. She's going to be going to a psychiatric facility for the rest of her life. So let's get that all perfectly clear, which, you know, obviously that's a good thing. But you're trying to get doubt in the jury. And I got to tell you, at the beginning of the case, if you asked me how this is going to play out, I would probably say, look, she was going to fry. I don't think there was, when you have three dead children, you know, you can present whatever evidence you want. It's so difficult to persuade a jury that you're not criminally responsible and to get some reasonable doubt in there. But the defense has done a really, really good job. Number one, with their experts, I think they've done a good job doing so. They had the chaplain yesterday who testified regarding that Lindsey Clancy was hospitalized, she saw her like over 200 times, and she kept saying how sorry and how she missed the kids, and you know that a voice in her head was saying, you have to do this or else, you know, you're going to get hurt and the kids are going to get hurt. So they really have made the jury think. I would say is the best way to do it. And look, reasonable doubt is a very, very high burden that the jury has to have in their mind in the event that they do find Lindsey Clancy guilty. So it's like, I always tell everybody this, reasonable doubt is very simple. Do you think that this person is responsible? Are you 100% certain that they have met each and every element of the crime? If you feel that there's something there that was presented that shows that, you know what, look, there's probably a good possibility, but, you know, they're making a really good point, and I'm just not sure because this evidence was presented, that is reasonable doubt. And I think the defense has really done a very good job of doing that. And also, the defense, they seem to be more likable than the prosecution. And when I say that, I mean the attorneys themselves. Defense attorney, he's up in the court. He's walking around. He's, I don't want to say smiling per se, but he's a little more likable, a little more jovial, if you think about it. And the prosecution is, you know, very stoic. They're kind of just sitting in their seats when they're asking the questions, or they're just standing at the microphone. They're really not going around. And juries look at that type of stuff. Look, I've done a ton of jury trials. And you'd be amazed at what you learn after a trial from a jury. I've won some trials just because they like how I look. They like my socks. Don't know why. Can't answer that question why. But every little thing counts when it comes to a jury.
2: David Gelman with us right now, no doubt. One of the things you just talking about, likability, but I got to ask you, because I have seen interviews with this defense attorney, and I would agree. I mean, he does come off very likable. He was posing for pictures with the people that are out front in support of her. By the way, have you ever seen anything like this? Listen to a couple of the questions and answers from some of the supporters that are outside the courthouse.
1: I felt like the system failed her. She was begging for help, but no one was there. I don't know if us being here will make her feel any better, but I mean, she's living in hell right now.
2: See, these supporters lining up by the droves and in these pink outfits, et cetera. And one of the points that you just heard was, I just feel like the system failed her. So I guess I'm going to ask you this. Have you ever seen anything like this before? Number one. Number two, that whole idea, I know that's like public opinion, but you think about that in the minds of the jurors, how much might that play into putting some of the doubt into the equation for them as well? I mean, I think this is a very... This is one of these stories where I think reasonable people could say, you know, she was on this medication. Maybe she was overly medicated. But at the same time, people might say, look, she killed her three kids. I mean, I don't know, Dave. It's hard to make how this whole thing's going to come out.
5: I agree. It's very difficult. Have I ever seen this? Personally, no. I've never had a trial anywhere near like this. I think the closest thing you can really talk about is Luis Mangione. And this only happened last week, remember, where you have all these supporters coming out and saying like, oh, well, you know, the healthcare system failed him and, you know, we have to do that. So I think that may be something kind of similar, even though the circumstances are somewhat different. But, you know, as for the cultural aspect itself, I agree again. A reasonable person could potentially say, look, you know, she was hopped up on all this medication. She was trying to get help. She asked for help multiple times and the system failed her. And that is exactly what the defense wants the jury to find at the end of the day. But, you know, it's, you can put all that there and it's a very, very good argument for the defense. But, you know, at the end of the day, you have three dead children. And that is such, and like that just alone is so powerful for the prosecution that I really wouldn't be surprised one way or another if they win. I think it's a 50-50, it's a toss up at this point.
2: David Gelman, one other trial that they're looking right now, Carmelo Anthony, they're trying to, I guess, a retrial. Is this in Texas? The murder of Austin Metcalf. I know they're talking with the judge today, making that pitch. Why do they think they need a retrial? What are they saying, and what's the likelihood of that happening?
5: So, well, number one, they got a small, Carmelo Anthony got a small victory the other day when the original judge, had to recuse himself, and they have a new judge listening to this. And the reason he recused himself is not told he can't hear the new pitch is because he did some television interviews and said the jury got it right. So, you know, it doesn't look like he'd be impartial when he's deciding something like this. But Carmelo Anthony's attorneys are saying that he didn't get a fair trial because he didn't testify and that there was evidence that was precluded from there, which is ridiculous. Absolutely ridiculous. He had the opportunity to testify. He was given so much time to do that. The judge asked him before he made that decision that, do you want to testify? You know, you have the right not to testify, but you have the right. But if you want to testify, you can. And if you don't, it won't be held against you. The jury can't infer anything from your actions. And he said he understood everything like that. But now he's saying, well, he got bad advice from his attorneys. And that, you know, what would happen is if he testified, then the prosecution could then cross-examine him on evidence that where the defense and the prosecution said they had a gentleman's agreement about not bringing in evidence, which frankly, that's kind of asinine in itself, because I've never really heard of any agreement between a prosecution and a defense saying, oh, well, I won't bring something in if you don't bring something in. That's, you know, that doesn't happen often. So I'll be honest with you. I don't think that the pitch is going to be successful today, and nor should it. You know, this was pretty clear. You have multiple witnesses that saw the murder. Carmelo Anthony was in this tent. He was there willfully. He was asked to leave multiple times. He's the one that started the confrontation. He had a knife. He brought the knife into the tent when nobody else should have a knife at a track meet. So I'll be honest with you. This is something where, you know, it's media attention, and I don't know if it's because of race or because they were young, but I don't see this going anywhere.
2: Yeah. David Gelman, thank you for taking the time, attorney. With some of the stories that you're going to be hearing and watching through the news, David Gelman, ESQ over on X. Thank you, sir, for being here with us and bringing the perspective on it.
5: Thanks for having me, Justin. Appreciate it.
2: You got it. God bless. Coming up, in fact, these the Carmelo Anthony trial, James Tallarico out in Texas on the Breakfast Club sounding off about this. This is going to be an interesting piece of audio that I'm sure that will be used throughout the campaign on him and more. By the way, we'll get into that and anything else on a Friday night. You're probably going to have a surprise or two. 888-727-BECK, Justin Barkley, in for Beck, back after this.
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2: This one is the only Breakfast Club morning radio show out of New York City. James Tallarico asked specifically, and of course he's the one who's just like Beto Light, right? He's like Beto 2.0. He's the one running for Senate, and he'll be running against Kim Paxton, the Attorney General there. Asked about this case specifically, Carmelo Anthony.
7: From Texas, we see what happened with Carmelo Anthony, and you said it was a tragedy.
8: Yeah.
7: What did you mean by that?
8: Well, I've done a lot of work in the State House on justice reform, and right now we've got a system that doesn't serve all Americans equally, and we know that Black Texans have not gotten the justice they deserve in many cases. And, you know, I'm not an expert on this particular case, but I know that there were no Black members of the jury. And to me, that's the only evidence you need to really prove that this system is not working for Black Texans.
2: Yeah, by the way, there were multiple members on the jury, maybe not Black, but multiple members they would consider non-white, et cetera. So the jury was diverse. The case, pretty cut and dry. The question here is the effort in this case, in this trial, again, as they're trying to get a retrial right now, they're walking through that as we speak today, trying to inject race in order to get this guy. For now, don't forget, they raised all that money, and the parents went and bought a house and a car and all this other. Don't forget, that's context on all of this, right? So how this industry of insanity and it really is playing a role. And at the same time, politicians like Tallarico in this case, trying to do his best to wade through that and use it as some sort of political to gain some points there. Look, both of these cases, and in the Clancy case, I mean, something that is unimaginable, something that you cannot even picture. While there are major issues with hormones and medication and all those things that are going to get weighed out, seems to me in a day and age, we spend a lot more time focusing compassion and empathy on the actual people, the criminals, rather than the folks who are the victims in these cases. And that, to me, is a symptom of something much deeper and sick in our society. We continue our deep dive. We'll get into more. And, of course, I got good news I got to get to you as well. Coming up on the Glenn Beck program, Justin Barkley in for Glenn today.
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23: Russ Faria was charged with a crime that he swore he did not commit.
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0: All right, we've got to do it. We have to tackle the debt. On this program, but also also as a nation. I wanted to see yesterday, it kind of made headlines, and I would say there wasn't a lot of fanfare. In fact, I kind of think it was the opposite. I had this story, and I didn't get a chance to get to it. I know it's important, and particularly listeners of this program. But I got to tell you, I don't know what I'm going to say is going to be popular. Justin Barkley in for Glenn today on the Glenn Beck program. 888-727-BECK. That's 888-727-BECK. Justin at justinbarkley.com is the email. You can yell at me there if you like. All right. So this is the next staggering. And by the way, numbers this big. There's something that happens when numbers get so big. When numbers get so big, they're incomprehensible. They're so big that they're too big to really wrap your mind around it. You can't understand. If you tried to illustrate what was really going on, you really can't understand the magnitude of what you're dealing with. And so I think a story like this, number one, it's not fun to cover. It's not like something that people really want to talk about. It's much easier to talk about this. I'll just tell you about this. It's much easier to talk about, and the media would more likely cover the cost of your groceries or the cost of gas at the tank, how much you're paying per gallon right now. And those are the immediate impacts that you feel, particularly with this debt as well, but the long term, the long term bondage, that's the best way to put it, with the debt particularly is the major issue with a government, by the way, that is out of control in spending and has no, at least it doesn't seem like to me, any intention to stop anytime soon. Now, Trump administration making the point, fact that J.D. Vance, the vice president, I believe he's Newsmax yesterday, talking about the debt and the plan that they're working through to tackle it.
1: Even though the debt is too high, even though we inherited this debt bomb from the Biden administration, we actually do have a plan to get the economy growing faster than the debt. And that's the most important thing. The issue that we've had under the Biden administration and what we're still kind of dealing with is that the debt was growing faster than American GDP. Mm-hmm. That's the problem. That's something that we're certainly fixing every single day in the Trump administration. But you know, even though the media doesn't cover this, I'm glad you're asking this question because Scott Bessent is very much on top of it. He knows it's a problem, and he's got the president's empowerment to do something about it.
0: Okay, so the question is, they agree. Debt's too high, so then what do you do about it? That's the question, because they do have a plan. I'll tell you, there's some things that are different about their plan versus any other plan you might hear. Number one, you're not going to hear Democrats. And this is probably one of the most important points to make right now. If Democrats, especially socialists, are going to be talking about this issue of debt at all, that there is no, they have no ground to stand on. There's no moral high ground either, because here's the issue. All of their answers end in more spending. Spending, spending, spending. Now, every administration I don't think we've ever seen Washington ever say, we got to tighten the belts. We got to think about it, how we run our homes. You know, you never think, oh, honey, there's not enough money left at the end of the month. Well, we'll just go out and get another credit card. At some point, you can't get any more. At some point, you're done. At some point, you just can't handle what you've already gone out and done. And, of course, this is a symptom of what we're dealing with in America. We're functionally bankrupt. We're essentially in a situation where we can't imagine ever being able to really deal with it all. I will tell you what their plan is. And I think one might consider this as they feel that the pressure of all of this, that maybe there is a way out. Now, I know many people are going to be critical of this anyway, okay? Growing your way out of it. The best way I could put it is essentially, if you think about the way things work in your home, you go out and get a side gig. You go out and get another job. Maybe it pays more money. Maybe you get a raise. And you're able to take that money then and then apply it to other places. Maybe the debt isn't as bad. Say you have, you know, a certain amount of debt that's just, it's crippling you every month, and you take that money and you put it towards that debt, and then, of course, you don't have as much pinch. You got more wiggle room. That's part of the perspective here is growth, growing your way out of it. Now, I'm going to say this because I totally understand. Because the people I did hear from in the last day or so on this issue of debt are the same people that have been very concerned and ringing the alarm on this for years. And to you, I say, I hear you. I'm one of you. I'm one of you. But the people, most of the people aren't like us. Most people are not paying attention to any of this. They don't know what any of it means. And it's because most of these kids, as we've been talking about throughout this last week, they're dumbed down. They have no idea. They don't even know what a checkbook is, let alone how to balance. They have no clue. This generation just doesn't know. So as I say, there's a reason why you're getting, again, you're not going to hear a lot about it, but there are some things that need to be corrected too. There's a meme right now that's showing the Trump administration, Trump in both terms, and how much debt he's added. And it's completely misleading. But it's designed to attack the Trump administration, particularly him. It's designed to attack Trump. And it's designed to make people, and particularly people that would vote for the thinking, because part of the plan of this, at least what I've heard articulated from this administration, part of it is cutting. But you got to remember what Democrats did, what they said, the fit they threw when Doge tried to make certain cuts. And of course, we've seen some success with some of it, but I don't know which judge may step in at the next moment to put a kibosh on all that as well. There's one other piece that you got to consider. How much of this debt, the $40 trillion, how much of it is fraud? How much of it is fraudulent? How much debt do we have as a country because of the fraud that's been perpetrated and allowed, by the way, to continue over and over and over again? These Nick Shirley videos where he's going knocking on doors and finding out how much money in places like Minnesota and People's Republic of California. How much of the $40 trillion is because of the fraud? That's a whole nother piece of this. That is, that's got to be added into the equation. So the idea of growing your way out of it, whether you like that or not, that's the administration plan. The other piece of this, and this is something I'll say, do not discount what it is that they say they might want to do or the plan that they may have, because here you go. Here's another great example. In fact, Vance, the VP, confirming this yesterday in the same interview, talking about the oil that's coming out of the Strait of Hormuz. And this is something we covered the other day as well. But that secret that no one knew about, 10 to 15 million barrels of oil being taken out of the Strait of Hormuz. By the way, this whole, all of this does, it's connected to the debt situation as well. Energy and the dominance of the United States on it.
1: We've made a ton of progress on this. Of course, a lot of people aren't covering this, but even as the Iranians are trying to shut down the Strait of Hormuz, we're getting out some days 15 million barrels, some days 7 million barrels. We are actually preventing an energy crisis that the Iranians are trying to create. That obviously is good for our people. Oil prices are much lower than they were at the height of Operation Epic Fury. And we're going to, you know, do everything that we can, obviously, to give more relief to American consumers. But at the same time, it also shows that the Iranians don't have this ability to choke off international trade, which reduces their leverage. So, you know, the point here is we've got a lot of tools in the toolkit. Sometimes you've got to use the economic tools. That's what the president is focused on right now. Sometimes you've got to use the military.
0: By the way, I'll make this point as well, along the same lines here. The things that are taking, and by the way, turning the Titanic doesn't happen overnight, and rearranging the deck chairs doesn't work either. So we're not going to do that. But turning what we're doing here takes a long time in a microwave world that we're in. Some of the things that they're doing, you can't see, and you won't see instant results on. You're not going to see the on demand with the attention span of the goldfish that most of us has these days. You're not going to see it right away, but there are things happening. In fact, there are more things happening right now to attack the affordability issue to make things more affordable. You know what it has to do more than anything else? Getting government out of the way. In fact, I got some good examples of that. We're going to take a quick break. We're going to get to them next. 888-727-BECK. It's 888-727-BECK. Justin at JustinBarclay.com. Back with more on the Glenn Beck Program next.
2: We don't need to agree on everything. 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Glenn Beck is back in a minute.
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0: All right, this is a couple of pieces that are floating around today that I think are important, that that these are Trump administration efforts to make things a little cheaper, a little more affordable for folks. And I guess you're probably not going to hear these on the nightly news. And by the way, you know what they are? A lot of it's just the government getting out of the way. Just getting out of the way. Imagine that. That's if you wanted an answer to make things run more smoothly, to make things cost less in any area, in any situation in life, it's just to get the government out of the way. So the Trump EPA today did just that in an effort to ease gas prices. Lee Zeldin, the administrator there, working with the Energy Department, issuing an emergency waiver that lets these gas stations sell winter blend gasoline starting September 1st, about 2 weeks earlier than usual. I probably could have done this and should have done this a little bit earlier anyway. Not just here in, you know, at the federal level, but at the state level, they do it. In fact, where I'm at in Michigan, the governor said, rather, they could do this in a couple of counties in the state, but not the whole state. I wondered, why not? They did things just like that to the south of us in Indiana, and you know that the gas is about a dollar cheaper per gallon in Indiana than what it is what we're paying here in Michigan. Why? The government got out of the way. What did they do? Well, they suspended some taxes and they got rid of some things that were temporary, by the way. This is temporary. Why? Because, you know, people are struggling. Now, blue states, your chances are you're not going to see that because they don't want you. They don't really care about how things are going. They don't want you to feel any relief. In fact, pain is the game. They want you to feel as much pain, perceived or real, as possible under the Trump administration. They want to impact the midterms. That's why a red state like Indiana will make the decisions that a blue state will not make. And that's why those people in those red states will, in fact, they will thrive. Not just people, but businesses as well. I got another couple examples of this. Another one is Trump, by the way, announcing a 90-day deal allowing 300,000 metric tons of ground beef imports with no out-of-quota tariffs committed to sale, 25% below current market prices, because with the right now with the cost of beef and everything else, everything's through the roof. A lot of that has to do with cattle and things of that nature. But I've actually got something else here. There's another piece that proves that the government is the problem. And of course, I don't know if you've seen it lately, but Buc-ee's, which is the big gas station chain, they're saying people love Buc-ee's, by the way. The founder's saying we're not going to be in any blue states anytime soon because they make it harder to build in.
1: We have a lot of opportunities. We're growing. We're building in a lot of places. But when you find a conservative, business-friendly state with a phenomenal workforce, it makes a difference.
0: It does, and they won't be building blue anytime soon. Get out of the way, government, and get it done.
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6: USS Abraham Lincoln is leaving the Middle East after a 9-month deployment. More from Alice Barr in Washington.
7: This is the aircraft carrier that's been at the center of some troubling reports. Family members have said sailors and Marines have complained about a lack of food, and there are concerns about the mental health of the service members. This has been a record-long deployment. The Pentagon and the White House have downplayed the reports, saying the conditions have been misrepresented.
6: The USS George Washington will replace the aircraft carrier, allowing the crew of the Lincoln to return home to San Diego. The 5,000 crew members on the Lincoln have been deployed since November, setting a modern carrier record for time at sea. Testimony resumes today in the Lindsey Clancy murder trial. On Thursday, defense heard testimony from a Massachusetts hospital chaplain who met with Clancy on the day after she admitted murdering her 3 young children in 2023. And told the chaplain she heard a voice in her head.
8: And the voice, according to Lindsay, told her that if she did not follow the command, neither she nor her children would be safe.
6: The jury was dismissed after hearing from the chaplain, with the judge saying today would be a longer day. President Trump will be in South Carolina today to campaign for Republican Senator Darlene Graham. Graham is running in South Carolina's Republican Senate primary runoff next week. Flooding in central Ohio is causing a small town to evacuate. Ohio was soaked by heavy rainfall yesterday, causing flooding throughout the region, and crews have been out conducting water rescues.
9: We have approximately 100 firefighters here operating. The water is moving too rapidly to put our dive team in or to put a boat in the water. So we're relying on our drone team and the helicopter support from the police.
6: I-70 near Buckeye Lake has been closed in both directions. I'm Michael Kastner.
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10: It's Jeffco Public Schools versus the feds.
11: We have our own state laws, and now the federal government saying we're not going to give you money unless you conform to our abusive and coercive policies. I mean, that's extortion.
10: That's State Representative Brianna Titone, one of the hundreds of people who've signed a letter supporting the school board for its transgender policies. The U.S. Department of Education is threatening to withhold $50 million in federal money, claiming Jeffco policies violate Title IX. But state officials point out state law preventing discrimination conflicts with federal law. Most Purdue Valley school students will get a head start on their weekend when the schools dismiss them 2 hours early again today. With temperatures expected to near 100 degrees, administrators say it's just not safe to keep the kids inside the buildings that don't have air conditioning. That's the latest. I'm Brenda Stewart.
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0: my family. And at 15 years old, I completely cut him out of my life. That was 24 years ago. But I just had a son of my own, and it brought back tons of memories of my childhood, along with tons of questions I wanted answered. How did my father become the scheming mastermind? Was he like this with everyone? And is it possible, after all these years, he's actually changed? I have no idea where he lives or what he's up to, but my goal with this podcast is to track him down and get to the truth about who my father, Manny Veeder, really is. 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
2: We're tracking another day of 90 degree weather. Today's going to be your hottest day of your 7-day forecast. Colorado Springs looking to hit around 93 to 94 degrees as a high temperature. Warmer than that for Pueblo with a chance to hit triple digits. A lot of our other areas across the southeastern plains going to be hanging out today with their high temperature in the high 90s. We do start to see some small showers and thunderstorms pop up across the high country, but we won't be seeing really active weather until the weekend. For the Storm Tracker 13 weather team, I'm meteorologist Sarah McCoy.
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2: 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It's Friday. Justin Barkley in for Glenn today. Got a little fun. I want to have a little bit of fun as the world burns. 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Some really good news to bring you into the weekend, right? That's my goal. We'll talk about the series as well. And you can weigh in. Jump in at 888-727-BECK. 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Back after this on the Glenn Beck Program.
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2: And like I said, we'll have a little more fun coming up this hour, moving into the weekend, and give you a chance to join us in that. But first, there's some more serious business we need to attend to, and some of it is talking about the things again that we've been dealing with, and of course, things that folks are looking for answers to. Of course, heading into the midterms, what is the top of mind? We talked about affordability, but I'll add in this. I know it's important to our next guest, Greg Cunningham, Trump-endorsed GOP candidate in New Mexico's 2nd Congressional District there. Greg is a Marine veteran, spent over 20 years as a police officer, went undercover with the cartels. And one of the things that keeps sort of, I don't know, sliding in the significance of what we're dealing with on a daily basis, and I would say it's probably because of the work the Trump administration has done, it's not the problem that it once was, and you know the squeaky wheel gets the grease. But we can't forget how far we've come with a lot of it, and that's the work on the border. I want to talk about that, plus the things that Greg sees that are top of mind for folks in that race. Greg, welcome into the Glenn Beck Program.
5: Oh, thank you for having me, sir. I appreciate this.
2: My pleasure. And you know, as I mentioned, with your experience, and thank you for it. You know, the courage to go out and do what you've done over 20 years is incredible. You've seen it up close and personal. What's it like right now on the border? And we don't see these stories that we've seen during the Biden administration previously, with so many people trying to come across each day and the issues that we've seen. What has the Trump administration been able to do, and what's the work that still yet needs to be done?
5: Well, again, from someone that, you know, worked along the border, that did Title III's and cases down there, you're right. I do have a very, you know, firsthand, you know, experience with that. And what the Trump administration has done by, you know, stopping the catch and release and that executive order that got us here, that has given us a chance to sort of back up and look at what we need to do in a very clear-eyed manner. And I think that that's what we're dealing with in the media. There's a lot of people now that, you know, the gates were open for 4 years, and now we need to go back. It's, you know, we're trying to shut the barn door after the horse has gone to some degree. And we're getting a lot of pushback. You'll see stories just yesterday in Santa Fe here, people just up in arms about federal officers enforcing the law. And we just really need people to understand that law and order is the bedrock of our country. Nothing else matters if we don't have safety, if we don't have the freedom to move about, open businesses, and send our children to schools. So, you know, that is my area of expertise. And again, I have the knowledge and the will to get things done.
2: Let me ask you, you know, because we've seen it here. Like, I'm as far north as Michigan, and we have seen the Biden border crisis impact us. We had one case, a particular, it stands out to me. It was a case of the murder of Ruby Garcia, right in my hometown here. And she was dating a man who was here illegally. In fact, he had been sent home, I believe, Trump administration the first time around, and found his way back in under the Biden administration. He was dating Ruby Garcia. And in fact, one night they got into an argument driving down the highway here in a busy stretch of road. He shoots her and kicks her out of the car, leaves her to die right there on the highway. And it's just an absolutely horrifying case. And again, it's one that the local media didn't even want people to know about. We got a tip on this and shared it. Got some research investigation, then found out the backstory on this man, and that story came to light. And then the president came here and shone a spotlight on it for the family and for Ruby Garcia, who's a victim, to make sure that he took a stand on it. And I know you're right. You're right there. So, you know, stories like this may even be more likely to happen with the danger of the cartels and whatnot. How is that impact for people there?
5: Well, again, the instances here are higher, and I saw them again firsthand as a police officer, as a detective. And what I would ask of people that are on the other side of this issue is, what's your number? And by that I mean, what number of American citizens or even immigrants, because they terrorize their own communities in many cases, what number of people have to die for you to admit that there's a problem, for you to step back and say, hey, wait a minute, maybe there is something we need to look at here? For me, you know, having been on the streets and been personally involved in these cases, my number is zero. But you know, like the person you just mentioned, that is not a statistic. That woman is a real person, and someone that had that gentleman not been here, and I use the word loosely, gentleman, been here, would be here. And so, again, what's your number? What do we have to? How many of our children and our loved ones do we have to sacrifice to this altar of this ideology? And again, as someone that has done this, I am committed to that number being zero.
2: Yeah, Greg Cunningham with us right now. He's running as a Republican in New Mexico's second congressional district, endorsed by President Trump. What was the time? I'm fascinated by this. What was the time like? You did some time working undercover with the cartels. What was that like? What did you experience?
5: Well, people ask me if, you know, about politics and getting into politics, you know, what the environment, and they're concerned for my safety. But I point to those days and say, you know, really contextually speaking, I've been in much more dire situations. It's I think as an undercover, and I'll give you just a real, when you first start doing it, you feel like you have police officer written on your forehead. And it's hard to go forward. But after a while, you realize that, you know, they don't know who you are. And it's just sort of the key is to be yourself, be calm, keep your head about you. But you have to be careful not to let it take over your life. When you're undercover like that, the lines between good and bad and right and wrong start to blur sometimes. And it's that you have to stay grounded, you have to stay humble, which I'm bringing into this arena, and remember who you are and why you're doing things. And when you look around at your children and your grandchildren, you know, they're poisoning our children. I say they, the cartels, they're poisoning our children in the name of profit. And when you remember that, it gave me a purpose to go to work. And the way you and I are talking right here really is just the way I talk to them. Just be yourself, be calm, and everything will take care of itself. And so it was an interesting experience. You know, one of these days, I'm sure I could write a decent book, but I have other things on my mind right now.
2: Yeah, Greg Cunningham is running for Congress there in the 2nd District there in New Mexico. Trump endorsed, talking about the border and some of the things you're saying. In fact, you sort of made me chuckle when you said, there's a blur from the line between right and wrong when you're working with the cartels. And I think, well, you've got all the experience you need then to be thrown into the swamp there in D.C. because you understand.
5: I can tell you, I am uniquely trained for this.
2: So speaking of which, how much of a role does faith play with you? I mean, just hearing that in your voice a little bit, like, you had to have at least some sort of faith when you're dealing with these situations.
5: I'm so glad you brought that up. That is actually where I started in politics. I had no aspirations to do this when I retired. I had opened my own business. You know, we have 9 grandchildren. My wife and I have a very full life. But it was sitting in church during the pandemic, watching our governor try to close our church down. My pastor, Steve Smotherman at Legacy Church, and Charlie Kirk used to come to our church. And really, they were the first men to challenge me as a man and as a believer to stand and get involved and shape the world in a church point of view instead of having the world shape our church in its view. And so I believe very strongly that believers and Christians should get involved in politics and get involved in their community. This misnomer that they've created, this separation between church and state, it's being used against us, and it's actually the opposite. We're not supposed to keep the church out of state. We're supposed to keep the state out of church. And so I believe that strongly. This thing started for me when Charlie Kirk was assassinated. That was the day I made up my decision to do this. So I am a fruit of the seed that Charlie Kirk planted during his lifetime, and I'm very proud of that.
2: I'll just tell you, Greg, it's my experience, and I don't know exactly, maybe you have similar dealing with people so much, you know, you tend to get a little bit more insight, but there is something through the last 6 years or so, every time I would talk to somebody that was standing up in a way that was not reasonable, although now we look at it and say, yes, that's a reasonable way to think about things. But they were doing things that didn't make a lot of sense logically. Well, why is this person standing up? They could be, you know, they could be attacked and this could happen and that could happen, especially during those days, about 5-6 years ago. Every time I talked to somebody, I would just get this sense. And then I would ask him about this faith component. And it's so funny. And now I completely see it. It's no coincidence. They all had this threat of faith that propelled them to stand up in the face of some of the wildest things that we were facing at the time. And, of course, to do things that most people would say, you know, you got to either be crazy or cold to run for office, you know. And, you know, surely you understand that more than anybody.
5: Well, you know, going back a little further, I was a reconnaissance Marine in Desert Storm. So I saw combat in Desert Storm. So, and then I was part of the most elite units in the police department. So I have that thing in me that strives to be the best. And whatever I do it as hard as I can. And that is the mentality I'm bringing into this. But the underlying thing and everything I've done has been what you just said, that sense of right and wrong and doing what's honorable and what's best for our country and for our people. And I've always believed that. And again, people, I am not naive. You know, I am a believer, but my history shows that I've operated in the grayest areas on this planet. So I am not naive about what Washington is or isn't, but I do know, and I've shown this, that if done correctly, I can and will make a difference in New Mexico, and that will, you know, that will in turn make a difference for the country. You know, CD2 in New Mexico matters. We're one of the five or six races in this country that are true toss-ups. And so there are national implications to this race. I understand the weight that's on my shoulders, but my history shows you that I'm ready, I'm prepared, and we're going to get it done, Justin.
2: Greg Cunningham, I hope that you do for the folks in New Mexico and, of course, in the rest of the country here that hear that in your voice, what I hear right now. I really hope you do, and God willing, you will. Greg, what's the best way for folks to maybe reach out, particularly if they're in New Mexico, they want to help, or what's the best way for them to stay in touch with you?
5: As always, sir, it's Cunningham for NM. It's CUNNINGHAMFORNM.com. That's the portal to get involved. That is the portal to get to know who we are. And again, I welcome discourse. I welcome people asking who we are and why we're here. I think once they start unpeeling these layers, they're going to like what they see.
2: Yeah, absolutely. Praying for you and in this race. Such a critical election season, Greg. We always appreciate it. God bless.
5: Thank you, sir. God bless you. And prayer is absolutely the foundation of this and the most important thing. So thank you.
2: Absolutely. My pleasure. A refreshing conversation with somebody who wants to go make things right in the swamp. You probably, you know, talk to most people. They don't really want to go to the swamp. Don't really want to do that. But when you're on a mission, things look a little bit different. Good for him. Coming up, like I said, we're kind of trying to have a little bit of fun on a Friday. I got some stories I want to get to. And in fact, some good news, too. So don't go anywhere. We're just getting things fired up. Justin Barclay in for Glenn today on the Glenn Beck Program. Back next.
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2: 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Justin at justinbarclay.com. Have you seen this? This is the wildest thing I have ever seen. And that's saying a lot in the last few days. There's so many funny, weird things that are happening. It's like drinking from a fire hose. Never a dull moment. That's what I like to say, but I totally feel that way. This interview with the president. I've talked to him a few times. I will tell you, it is always interesting when you talk to the president. You kind of open the door and you let him run in some ways. I've always enjoyed the conversations that I've been fortunate to have. I've never seen one like this. And I've seen him, I've heard plenty of interviews, watched lots of media. I've never seen anything like this, and you probably haven't either. I couldn't believe he agreed to it, number one. It's never what I say. What's this about? But I certainly, after seeing this and hearing some of it, I thought, well, boy, this is really going to have a lot of people talking. I can't imagine some of the things folks are going to be saying. Trump sat down with Michael Cohen. In fact, I got some of the clips. We're going to get some of these on the way for you. But he sat down with Michael Cohen, the rat, the guy that turned on him, right? So, and he's been out there bad-mouthing Trump for how long now? We've got some of the audio from
8: this. I want to go back to 2016 if we can, because you and I have obviously traveled a pretty rocky road together. You remember? Do you remember, sir, when I went on CNN with Breonna Keeler and she told me that you were underwater in the polls and I responded with those famous two words, says who, which became some worldwide meme.
9: And good advocate, and then they weaponized you like nobody's ever been weaponized, like few have been.
8: Well, maybe just you and I, sir.
9: And but, you... Yeah, me too, but I don't consider mine was at a level that nobody's ever seen before.
2: This interview and the clips that are coming out of it are going to have people talking. If you haven't heard it yet, I got a sum, and I want to share what I think was going on here, because, boy, there's some behind the scenes. We'll get to it coming
6: 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When it comes to supplements, two things matter most. 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

0: I have a number of things that I've been meaning to get to, some of them all week, and some of them that are just new, but I got to get to them, get through this stack of things that I've got, and I think some of them are actually going to be kind of fun. I think you'll enjoy some of these. It's Justin Barkley in for Glenn today on the Glenn Beck Program, 888-727-BECK. 888-727-BECK, and also Justin at Justin Barkley, BARCLAY.com, Justin at JustinBarkley.com. Love to hear the emails. So the one of the stranger things, I can't imagine that President Trump having enemies and then making amends with the enemies, having a conversation on a on an interview with Michael Cohen. This is the guy, the fixer at one point for the president, and close, I think, is maybe not even accurate enough to put it. They were at one point. Now, a conversation where the president agreed to do it yesterday, and this is the culmination of it.
1: But they weaponized you. They weaponized a lot of people. And I respect the fact that you recanted everything you said. And that's a big thing that you did.
0: Really, it's kind of mind-blowing, isn't it? You know who this is harder for anybody else, though? This is harder for CNN and for the folks on the left now than anyone else to really wrap their minds around what is going on with this whole thing.
2: That hush money prosecution of Donald Trump 2 years ago has nothing left to stand on, because now the star witness.
0: This is CNN, by the way.
2: The guy who is the reason why every prosecutor who looked at this case, including the Biden DOJ, the prior liberal Democratic DA, passed on charging this case, is because they didn't trust Michael Cohen beyond a reasonable doubt. Alvin Bragg rolled that dice, and now Michael Cohen has said publicly that he, quote, felt pressured and coerced by prosecutors. So where do you stand on Michael Cohen now? If you believe he's a truth teller, then he felt pressured and coerced by prosecutors. That's not acceptable. If you believe he's a liar, then your case is built on a lie. So that case is going through its appeal process incredibly slowly. I think there are major legal infirmities with it, but now the factual predicate has collapsed.
0: Yeah, and the internet is exploding too, because now there's lots of question around, what happened? Was there something more happening behind the scenes here? Were they working together in some way? Was this a rogue idea from Cohen to go out and do what he did? Or is he just sort of a scumbag and will say whatever needs to be said in the moment? I will tell you one thing. I never had this on my bingo card. I never had Trump and Cohen doing a conversation, doing an interview together, and then Cohen flipping the script. I mean, I just a few months ago, I think the guy was on TikTok or something. I'd see him pop up and just talking all kinds of trash and smack against the president. So it is the strangest, but it won't be the strangest thing you'll see today. It is strange. It won't be the strangest thing you'll see today. Particularly if you're on the internet, there's no shortage of strangeness. There's just no shortage of it. This might be one of my favorite things I've seen today, and I've seen a few. This is a man who's walked into a city council meeting in San Diego, and he is, well, you'll recognize. Cool. You'll recognize
3: the
0: voice.
3: Thank you, Darth
0: Vader. You heard the name. Darth Vader is called to the... Vader now approaching the dais here. Now, he's going to comment on a subject that's really gotten a lot of controversy lately. He's going to comment on flock cameras, Darth Vader here.
4: The
3: emperor is a fan of flock, and we must continue utilizing flock technologies so that we can follow and surveil the rebel scum as they.
0: This is you're probably thinking, is that real? This is from the Public Safety San Diego Public Safety Committee non-agenda public comment. 2 days ago in San Diego, from their feet.
3: Move from playground to playground, from playground to pool, from pool to gymnasium, because we all know that the flock cameras are not only following the license plate readers, they are following children. They are following children in parks and gymnasiums, and we need this. I need this so I can stalk my ex-girlfriend.
1: Thank you.
0: That... That I don't even know what to do with that. I don't even know what to do with it. I'm glad we have it. I'm glad some folks have a sense of humor. I'm glad we can have fun with it. But I don't even know what to do. As I mentioned, the president having the conversation with Cohen. Definitely not the strangest thing you're going to see all day today. There may even be something even more strange between now and then. I'll tell you what's refreshing though. In fact, I've got some really really good. Yeah, but it'll be a great way to kick off your week, because it might restore a little bit of your faith in humanity. Coming up in just a little bit, but first, this is like primo parenting points. And as a dad, I will tell you, so I got two daughters, and they're 3 and 5, and. It is something that I think about, particularly you talking about Trump accounts and you're saving for college, you're saving for your kids, you're thinking about what's any of that even going to look like 18 years from now or whatever? What are they going to do? And where do you send them? And I guess it's refreshing for me to see this because it makes me think, okay, you're not the only one. Sean Duffy, the Secretary of Transportation, it's just almost like, I don't know where this came from, but it's making the rounds online. It's almost like a reality TV show kind of thing. Here he is talking to his daughter, and they're discussing the subject of schooling. She apparently wants to go to Harvard. I think that's how you have to say it anyway. Did I get that right? She wants to go to Harvard. And the advice he has here, in fact, I kind of laying down the law, scores primo points as far as parenting. As a dad, dad's everywhere. I think this is how you handle it.
4: Can't say no.
5: To Harvard?
4: Yeah.
5: Well, me and Mom can say no.
4: Catholicism, to us, is everything. It's the basis of our marriage. It's the basis of our family. So I'm nervous about the idea of Paloma going to Harvard. We spend a lot of time nurturing and providing formation for our kids, giving them an environment where they are steeped in faith and values. And so the idea of dropping her off at a place that would undermine that or try to undo all those things makes me worried.
5: And again, I don't want them to get one viewpoint. I want them to get a lot of different viewpoints. But I don't want them fed only one viewpoint that's contrary to the way my kids were raised. Listen, my problem is we have thought about how we raised you and how hard we've worked to, I think, raise what is a remarkable young girl. If I send you there, I think what happens is they have professionalized, figuring out how they can take good young girls like you and I think corrupt their minds. You don't have to believe what I believe. You don't have to have the political viewpoints that I have, but I do think it's important that you make those choices for yourself and you have a fair representation of what they are. And I don't think the Harvards of the world give you that.
0: I can't agree more. I mean, on one hand, you would go to a place like Harvard to get not just the education, well, the indoctrination now. But you would go there for connections and things like that. There's a lot of that that's probably already happening in that family. Yeah, so that's, you know, that's part of it. Kids though, and this is some of the biggest issue. Kids are going into debt. Don't even gonna get me started on the price of what a Harvard would be, but they're going into debt. And they're saddled with this, you know, like a lifetime amount of debt, saddled with it. For what? A lot of them can't even find any job or the job that they'd like to have that they, you know, that they went to school for. It certainly doesn't pay what they thought it would pay. And then, of course, you have all the other issues that we're dealing with in the indoctrination. I mean, some of them, so speaking of mind viruses like we did earlier this week, some of them, what happens is they're infected with mind viruses. And when they come out, that infection, it doesn't just impact their life on the scale of, you know, what things are going to look like financially or not economically or how what they're going to do, but it is every bit of their happiness, the level of fulfillment that they might feel, their faith, as they mentioned, the Duffys. That's probably the most important aspect of it. And it's something that I think about every day with our kids. What are we going to do? What's it going to look like? What's school? What's work going to look like in 20 years? I mean, I don't know. You think about the way things are right now, and a lot of these trades are becoming, if you got kids going into something right now, is trades are becoming even more important. And it is something that you might want to consider if you're young or if you've got kids right now. Mike Rose he's made a really great point of shining a spotlight on that and the necessity. What it boils down to, what we actually need in this country right now, and they pay very, very well. I mean, some of these guys, you go out and you learn a trade, you work for somebody, you're going to make six figures or more. And then after you've learned that trade, you have the opportunity to go out and maybe even a lot of them, HVAC and some of these other electrical, et cetera, they have the chance to go out and open their own thing at a time when a lot of these other guys are retiring anyway. So they can make much more than doctors or lawyers and just a fortune if in fact that's what they want to do. So as a parent, I struggle with it right now, and I think it's just refreshing to see the Duffys dealing with it too, and of course, in a number of different ways. That's what we're all trying to do, just trying to figure out how do we get these kids out there and make an advantage, an opportunity that they have things like we had, these same opportunities, and maybe even a little bit better. That was, in fact, the American dream. I still believe it's possible. Alive and well, that may be a different discussion, but possible. And there are lots of good things that are happening still yet. And in fact, I've got a great story. It's one that will restore your faith in humanity altogether. Coming up, we'll get to it as we put the cap on a fantastic week. Filling in for Glenn today. Justin Barkley in for Glenn, back after this on the Glenn Beck program.
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0: Well, this would be something that'll cleanse the old palate for Friday. She kept hearing these strange noises at night. This woman who just moved into an apartment, it sounded like people were bowling upstairs. She found out those strange noises were coming from something she never would have expected.
1: This poor lady can barely get down the stairs. And I'm wondering what the bowling ball sound is. Yeah, that's her walker.
2: Just last month, Heidi Widmer packed up her life in Buffalo and moved to L.A. The middle school teacher and budding influencer left behind a few bad relationships and wanted to start a new life. But first, she just wanted to sleep.
3: My first night was a little rough. There was a loud neighbor, noisy neighbor above.
2: Weeks later, she met the source of the noise when her upstairs neighbor, Carol, dropped her recyclables right outside Heidi's apartment.
0: An 85-year-old widow with Parkinson's. And of course, this moment changed her life and the widow's life forever. Now, she takes out the trash for her. She has begun cooking for her. She started cleaning her apartment. And now, these two are the best of friends. Neighbor helping neighbor. No matter what we hear or see online each and every day, folks, this is a taste of the America, the real America I know and love. Always an honor filling in for Glenn. This last week has been incredible. More yet to come and some big news on the way. Justin Barclay, making a great one. God bless.
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3: Iran is promising a devastating response to new U.S. economic sanctions, Michael Kastner reports.
4: This after the Trump administration said it plans to impose the toughest sanctions in history on Iran and economic consequences for any country that assists Iran. The chief of staff of Iran's armed forces said that with preparedness across land, sea, air defense, and cyberspace, Iran's armed forces will respond to the enemy's new threats with crushing, punishing, and devastating responses. I'm Michael Kastner.
3: A judge will hear arguments on Carmelo Anthony's bid for a new trial today in Texas. This 2 months after a jury convicted and sentenced the 19-year-old to 35 years in prison for fatally stabbing a fellow high school student at a track meet. Collin County judge who presided over the murder trial was removed from further proceedings as of yesterday. Michael Cohen says he and President Trump have forgiven each other after years of public feuding. NBC's Garrett Hake reports that Cohen, who was Trump's former personal attorney, interviewed the president on his radio show yesterday.
5: In 2024, Cohen served as the star witness in a hush money case against the president, who was convicted of falsifying business records related to paying porn star Stormy Daniels. In the interview, the president praising Cohen for recanting his testimony, arguing Cohen was coerced.
3: Cohen played almost 15 minutes of the interview on yesterday's show, during which Trump spoke about the ongoing Iran war, U.S. military operations in Venezuela, and other administration priorities. The full conversation is set to air Sunday. The world's top men's tennis player will miss the U.S. Open because of an injury. Jannik Sinner announced on social media today that his right knee still isn't in tournament shape, forcing him to sit out the final Grand Slam event of the season. Sinner's withdrawal follows news that rival Carlos Alcaraz will return from a 4-month injury absence to defend his title in New York. I'm Chris Caraggio.
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6: Some taxpayers aren't happy about the Pueblo City Council's decision to spend $885,000 to expand the new Leonardo da Vinci Museum. But Mayor Heather Graham points out more than 10,000 people have visited the museum since it opened on June 12th.
7: Approving the proposed Da Vinci Museum placemaking project is just one of many tiny steps in our new direction.
6: The funding will come from a half-cent sales tax increase, which is designated for economic development. And you're free to launch your boat this weekend at Cherry Creek State Park. Last week's heavy rains is keeping the boat ramps open for now. While the ramps remain open, low water levels have exposed hazards, and park officials urge boaters to be cautious and aware of changing conditions. The park plans to reduce operations to one open boat ramp on September 12th. That's the latest. I'm Brenda Stewart.
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9: Just before midnight on Saturday, February 19th, 2005, Danielle Imbo and her friend Richard Patron left a crowded Philadelphia bar. The two 30-somethings planned to walk to Richard's truck and drive home, but they never made it.
10: It does not make sense. It's like they literally vanished.
9: The two were never seen again.
11: Not just them, but a truck disappeared into the ether.
9: Was it an accident, or were they murdered?
12: No one had a motive to kill them.
9: Those same questions frustrated law enforcement. The FBI called it murder for hire.
10: Who killed these two individuals, and how did they get rid of them?
13: Both of them weren't the target. One of them was the target. The other one was wrong place, wrong time.
9: But which victim was the intended target, and why?
12: It was definitely murder for hire for Danielle. Not for Richard.
10: You're right, it could be. But it also could be something your son did, too.
12: No one was looking to kill Richard. No one.
10: He's your son. And in your eyes, he's innocent. But in my eyes, he's just some guy my sister was with.
9: Fingers were pointed, allegations were made, and lines were drawn.
10: That drove the wedge between the families.
9: What happened to Danielle and Richard?
14: I think that whatever happened to my dad and Danielle was planned and orchestrated and thought out.

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3: We're tracking another day of 90-degree weather. Today's going to be your hottest day of your seven-day forecast. Colorado Springs looking to hit around 93 to 94 degrees as a high temperature. Warmer than that for Pueblo with a chance to hit triple digits. A lot of our other areas across the southeastern plains going to be hanging out today with their high temperature in the high 90s. We do start to see some small showers and thunderstorms pop up across the high country, but we won't be seeing really active weather until the weekend. For the Storm Tracker 13 weather team, I'm meteorologist Sarah McCoy.
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0: And it is the Friday edition of the program. You have nearly made it to the weekend, and we are going to have some fun with all of you. We got a couple of different guests. Ralph Norman, who is running for Senate in South Carolina, is going to be on with us. David Rutherford also, both of those guests in the third hour. We have reached out to Darlene Graham. We have attempted to get her on this program. Open invite. If you are listening and you are a part of Darlene Graham's team, we're not putting Ralph Norman on to pick a side. His team got back to us immediately when we said, hey, we'd like to have you on to tell us why you're the right choice for South Carolina. Darlene Graham's team has not. Again, maybe that's their choice. Maybe they don't want her to talk to us. Buck and I are both very kind. We'll let her talk and make her case to you. We're not trying to sabotage anything, particularly not a Republican primary side, but we're just trying to be fair and let you guys get the best info that you can.
1: I was just going to say, we want to give her an opportunity to make her case to the voters of South Carolina. We have a lot of South Carolina listeners, and that's it. There is no games, no ambush, no nothing. We do not endorse in primaries, but we also call balls and strikes, and she had a rough debate. So we wanted to give her the opportunity. If she wants to take that opportunity, I promise you, even the most fastidious and mannerly grandma in the audience will think that we are quite polite and quite friendly to her, as of course we would be.
0: By the way, we're going to have to tee off on this. The lead story right now on CNN, Buck, is that Natalie Harp and the lead story on MSNBC, they have gone all in on trying to rip her to shreds. And I thought, in fact, let's just go here, Buck, because we haven't talked about this story, but it is the number one story right now as we begin our Friday show on MSNBC and CNN. And I do think, by the way, Fox News' lead story is the Lindsey Clancy case is the defense has rested in that case, which we talked about yesterday. But I'm going to tee off here a little bit because I think this is patently unfair. They have a multi-panel discussion that's going on MSNBC about Natalie Harp. It's the lead story of a CNN White House reporter standing outside of the White House citing Daily Beast article, which we all know how left-wing the Daily Beast is. They wrote one of the nastiest things that there's been a lot of nasty things written about me on the internet. I don't think that's going to stun any of you. But I think the Daily Beast probably has written the nastiest article about me that's ever been written. Bulwark is up there. And there are others, but they have a headline. Natalie Harp wrote to Trump, "You're all that matters to me." I'm just going to tell you straight up. I know Natalie. I have known Natalie for years. Natalie told me as soon as Trump got reelected, just so you can hear it straight from me, I think, and I'm paraphrasing her, this is not a direct quote, but I think it's important for you to hear this from me. She said she thinks President Trump has the ability to do incredible things for the country, and she is going to work day and night, not take any time off, and commit her next 4 years of her life to making sure that he can do the best possible job being president of the United States. I think far from being worthy of attack, Buck, she is a young woman who has decided, I am giving 4 years of my life to, in many ways, selflessly follow President Trump and make sure that he can be the most effective leader possible. And there are a bunch of people, we don't name them, that we know, that Buck and I have gotten to know because we've obviously had President Trump a lot on this program. We spent time at the White House, Bedminster, Mar-a-Lago. He is surrounded by a relatively small group of people that are intensely committed to him. And this is where I think it's really unfair, Buck. You know this, but I think it's important for our audience to hear it. And producer Allie can attest to this too. So many politicians have staffs and entourages that are in the dozens. People that do every single thing for them. They don't even open a bottle of water on their own. They don't carry a piece of paper. They don't certainly carry a briefcase. They have aides. It's like when you watch a boxer come into the ring with the whole entourage that surrounds a boxer. Many politicians move like that. They have entire teams. And I'm not talking about Secret Service that are trying to keep people from getting shot. I'm talking about just aides. Trump has almost none of that. Buck, we have interviewed so many people. Producer Ali can attest to this. Trump shows up most of the time with his assistant, Margot. She'll sit down next to him. She'll take videos. She posts a lot of social media stuff. There's almost no handlers that surround Trump and say, you can't ask that. Sir, you can't do this. Trump is unique in that he has a tiny circle of people that actually aid him, meaning that all of them matter much more than the usual senator who has 20 people that are chasing him all over the place, or a governor who does the same. This is, I think, a particularly nasty attack on her for someone who is legitimately just working all hours of the day and night to make sure that President Trump is as effective as possible. Now, if you don't like President Trump, that's fine, right? We live in a Democratic Republic where people can criticize the president all the time. She is just trying to make him able to do his job. And I think this attack, particularly when we got nothing on Biden aides who were basically running the country, I think it's particularly nasty, Buck, that they have made her one of the focal points of their coverage over the last couple of weeks.
1: They have trained an audience, meaning CNN, the New York Times, the Washington Post, go down the list, MS Now. They have trained an audience to have a need, really an addiction to anti-Trump content. And the problem I think they have now, Clay, is in the meantime, until the midterms happen, and we'll see where that goes, because then it might turn into impeachment 3.0. They just have to find something that's not just policy disagreement, but something that goes at Trump is a bad person. The audience needs that. They demand, they have an insatiable desire for Trump derangement syndrome content. And so this is just the latest iteration of that. And if it besmirches, although not, I mean, the people that think, that believe the stuff at the writing or the innuendos and the insinuations, they hate Trump so much anyway, right? I mean, this really is just everybody who doesn't have Trump derangement syndrome is like, this is gross. Why are they doing this? Everybody with Trump derangement syndrome in these different audiences is going, oh, another reason to think that Trump is so sketchy and we should hate him or whatever. And they're going to laugh at his aide as though that somehow should make them feel better about themselves. It's justified. And to your point, she's doing a very important service for the country for a clearly transformational president. But it's a reminder, whether it's Kavanaugh or it's Trump or, you know, you go down the list, they will try to destroy anybody and say anything about them, and they never feel guilty or bad about it. And that's one of the reasons why I think actually Trump taking legal action against news outlets that lie about him, he's drawn a line in the sand. And, you know, on this one, we'll see how long it takes for them to tire of it. But I agree with you. To me, the people clicking on this story and the fact that CNN has it on the front page right now, et cetera, it just goes to, they need to have some story that's Orange Man bad, to go back to Trump 1.0. And this is the latest iteration of that. And it's just, it's pathetic, but it's not going to go away. So we just have to move on to other things, Clay. There are
0: other
1: things.
0: I do think we have to address it, just because I want you to know that we know her, that we know she sits in the White House helping the president 20 hours
1: a day. I think you took out the flamethrower to the lies. I think you did top of the show with it. So I think we're good. I think everybody knows how we feel about it. But
0: yeah, there is a fair...
1: She feels like a bystander. She's not out there. She's not Stephen Miller. Yeah. She's not with the brass knuckles throwing, you know, Stephen Miller's a big boy. He doesn't need our help with anything in terms of fighting back against the press. Obviously Trump doesn't need it either. She's just trying to help the president, and they're trying to destroy her. And it feels particularly dirty. I agree with you on that. It feels particularly, even for nasty media.
0: Let me just put it out there again. Biden couldn't do the job at all. How many of Biden's personal aides have you ever seen the media attack? Just if we're saying, okay, let's call balls and strikes. I'm talking about personal aides, right? I'm not talking about, I mean, Walt Nauta is a male personal aide of Trump's. They charged him with felonies for moving classified document boxes. Everybody forgets that Trump wasn't the only one charged in the classified documents case. Walt is an awesome dude who is there. He knows every single person. He says, hey, Mr. President, Clay's here. He was great on the show the other night. Like, he's an awesome dude. They tried to put him in prison for moving boxes at Mar-a-Lago.
1: I don't think and I follow these Espionage Act cases pretty closely because, you know, I used to have a clearance and I pay attention to who's getting. It's a very easy way to abuse the law and go after your enemies is to be very strict on this for some people and very lax for others, which we've obviously seen. I don't think I've ever heard of anyone even facing scrutiny for never having a clearance personally, never having had their own confidential classified access to the information, but at someone else's request moving the box. I mean, this would be like saying, you know, we should, you know, Bolton's in trouble for classified. If he told his secretary, hey, go make a Xerox of this and bring it back into the office. You're not locking her up, too. Like, that's not how this is supposed to work.
0: But that's what they have done to Trump's aides. They have shined such a microscope on them that they have tried to break them, too. And I just think it's particularly nasty. I mean, whether it's Natalie Harp, whether it's Walt Nauta, whether it's Margo Martin, if you are just there trying to be a good helper for the president, they are not political people. I just think it's so significantly nasty what they are doing. And but the reason they're doing it is because, to your point, Trump is a big boy and can defend himself, and there are a lot of other people in the White House that also do regular public appearances and defend themselves. These are not forward-facing communication people. They're just trying to help the president on a day-to-day basis, be more effective as aides and assistants, not as security clearance personnel making policy decision as it pertains to ICE. Anyway, I'm fired up.
1: Clay usually takes the fake news in stride. He's ready to roundhouse kick them over this Natalie Harp stuff. He's I can tell you're ticked off.
0: I will just say this. Like, to me, the mafia pretty much gets it right. Women and children should be outside the line of fire unless they are making themselves. Like, Hunter Biden wants to make millions of dollars because of his daddy. That's different, right? But you shouldn't come after somebody's kids, particularly when they're young. You shouldn't come after their wife. And you shouldn't come after just people who are working hard to be personal assistants when they aren't. It's just, I think, a sign of how nasty the left is. And by the way, they claim that they want to uplift so many women that male feminist, I have to be careful what I call him, John Ossoff, started all of this. They claim that they want to uplift women, and then they just go out publicly and attack in the most nasty manner people like this. So anyway, I'm fired up about that. Look, I got to tell you, if you need a lawyer, you just heard me kind of be a lawyer for Natalie Harp and Walt Nauta and Margo and everybody else who surrounds the president, bust their ass working 20 hours a day to try to make sure that he's able to be as effective as a leader as he can be. If you want a lawyer who's effective as they can possibly be, I put together a team. It's called the Clay Travis Law. 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

0: Welcome back to Clay and Buck. We have a lot of things we're going to be talking to you about today. I just want to note that our friend David Rutherford will be joining us in the third hour, talking to him about something that a lot of you are probably dealing with right now, which is David Rutherford. We call him Rut, which is also what his name was back in the teams. He's a great fellow and a good friend of ours and a great show. You should go listen to his podcast, I might add. He's doing phenomenal stuff. He's a really talented guy. On top of being like an excellent shot. And, you know, he was a medic, Clay. So if you or I, you know, ever had a boo-boo, he could take care of it. He's very good. He's dealt with, he was a combat medic in, you know, downrange. But he's going to talk to us about a few things, including saying goodbye to one of his adult children for college. But, you know, sending them off to college.
1: I'm doing it Saturday.
0: And he's like this, you know, he's just sort of burly, bearded, you know, former operator, and like, he's got a sensitive side. And I think he's just going to talk about what it's like to send your kid off to college and the thoughts that he has about it. Cause Clay, you're doing it. I'm sure many of you. So those of you who are sending kids off to college, or if your grandkids are going off to college, you could weigh in too. Send us some of your talkbacks and thoughts on all this. Cause Clay, I don't know how many of you have really young kids like I do, with Speed, but I already was like, I don't want to say goodbye to Speed for college. I'm already projecting to that point in my life where I'm going to have to like wish him well and I'll see him at Christmas.
1: I don't know, because I'm doing it for the first time tomorrow. My oldest son is going off to college, but I suspect that the one that is really tough is if you have one kid, that's super hard. If you have multiple kids, when the youngest goes off to college, because then you and your wife just are, the house is empty. My house is crazy every day. The amount of, as anybody with kids knows, the amount of obligations, responsibilities, people that are in and out at all hours. And then suddenly you send the youngest off to college, and now they may move back, because a lot of kids are moving back because it's so expensive.
0: I mean, if I lived in your house and I was a kid, I think I'd move back. I'll be honest with you. The three roommates thing might not be too
1: much. I told my wife, one of the challenges of having a really nice house is, the kids are not going to want to leave, but the older I get, Buck, the more I want to just buy a bunch of land and have a compound and build houses for all my kids so that they live in close proximity to me. I don't know how common that desire is, but I would be very comfortable with my kids living, you know, in homes of their own very close to me.
0: All right. So the cell phone industry is super competitive. You know that, right? 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

0: Welcome back in, Clay and Buck. We have got a ton of interesting calls here. A lot of people with a variety of different perspectives. Let's take some of these calls. It's Friday. And then at the top, well, at some point I'm going to tee off on this story about the Seattle Times. I know we have a big audience out in Seattle, not allowing a columnist to write a column that just said boys shouldn't be able to compete in girls' sports. They refuse to publish it. We're potentially trying to see if we can hire this guy for my new company, Sport and State. I'll tell you about that in a moment. But we've got a ton of people who want to weigh in. Let's start with this because it's Friday. Let's have some humor. Dan in Rapid City, South Dakota, you said you got a funny story about dropping your kid off at college.
1: Yeah, we were taking our youngest daughter to North Dakota State for her, dropping her off her first year. And my wife, sitting in the car, blubbering uncontrollably, another couple parked next to us, leaned over and said, "Hey, dropping off your first child?" Said, "Nope, it's our last. So go Bison."
0: Thank you, go Bison. I do think, Buck, and again, we'll see. I don't think I'm going to, first of all, my son's not going that far
2: away.
0: Did he
2: say go Bison?
0: Go Bison, the North Dakota State Bison.
2: That's their mascot. I'd never heard that before. That's why I was very like, cool. Go Bison. Interesting.
0: Yeah, very cool mascot up there. Let's see. Greg in Florida. You got another funny take here.
3: Well, yeah, I've had three go off to college now, but I just wanted to say briefly, the only thing worse than a child moving out of the house is one never moving out of the house.
0: Do you have children still living at the house with you now?
3: No, I do not. No, okay. I'm an empty nester now. And
0: thank you for the call.
3: Enjoying every minute of it.
0: Yeah, well, enjoy every minute of empty nesting. Do you remember back in the day, Buck, the Cosby Show? A running theme on the Cosby Show was, well, got to be careful when you say a running theme on the Cosby Show these days, but a running theme on the actual show that aired on television was Bill Cosby being so excited about his kids moving out of the house so he could finally have his wife back to himself, and the fact that the kids would never leave and they kept bringing their own kids back and everything else. And I think there's probably some dads and moms out there that that can react. Okay. Still people fired up about this Tuesday Senate primary. Tom in Myrtle Beach, South Carolina. Tom, what you got for us?
4: Hey, Buck and Clay, how you guys doing?
0: Fantastic.
4: I know I said it backwards, but that's because Buck's my favorite. But we'll get over that.
0: Hang up on him.
2: Hey, no, I'll take it where I can get it, buddy. It's all right. Clay's ego can handle it. Go ahead.
0: All right, continue, Tom.
4: This morning on the local talk radio show, they interviewed Darlene Graham, and I was sitting in my car listening, and I felt embarrassed for her. So I don't know if she would take you guys' show on or what, but I felt embarrassed for her. Not saying she's not a nice person, but she, you know, got thrown into a situation where she didn't have, you don't have the know-how or the wits to do it.
0: Yeah, thank you for the call. Here is the deal. Yeah, she chose to be.
2: Thank
0: in this
2: you, position. Sir. By the way, astute observer.
0: Oh, yeah.
2: Go ahead.
0: She chose to be put in this position. Nobody said, hey, you have to. And Buck, she could have just said, hey, you know what? This is an incredible honor. I will serve out the remainder of his term and allow others to run. I'm not going to give her a pass when she's interviewing for a job that is one of the most important in all of American politics.
2: I'm totally with you on this one. I prefer when we have some disagreement, but we got to speak honestly. If the people who have been calling in, as far as I can tell, in defense of Darlene Graham, I find all of their argument persuasive enough for her to finish out as the interim, and you know, with Lindsey Graham I'm okay with. I don't love it, but I'm okay with that. Giving her six more years requires more than I'm related to the guy who used to have the job. I really feel very strongly about that. It is an important job. There are only 100 senators. Sometimes one vote, we talked about Ted Stevens, Clay, one vote is a difference between you being able to keep your health care plan, and I mean all of you, or paying three times as much in 10 years for a crappier plan, which is what happened because of that one Ted Stevens vote that they basically stole with a bogus prosecution. So one senator can make a huge amount of difference. And having somebody who, again, it's not even, oh, she doesn't have a great answer on Taiwan or whatever. And this is why I want to have her on the show. She struck me, and she seems like a lovely person. Soon to be governor. Governor, you know, Marsha Blackburn. Sounds like a lovely Southern lady when you're talking to her and everything else. She knows her stuff.
0: Yep.
2: She'll throw down. She knows the policy. She knows the history. She knows the mechanics in D.C. and everything else. Now, she's got that Southern charm, which is lovely, but she also has the substance. Darlene Graham, clearly charming, lovely lady. A lot of things about her as a person that we admire. But she's got to have that other gear, too. She's got to know some stuff. And that is where I would hope, Clay, she would want to show everybody her stuff. If you had a bad night, you had a bad day, she should be coming on this show and saying, you know, I'm studying up and I'm, let me tell you what I do stand for. Let me tell you what I do think. Make the case. Guys, this is politics. This isn't who's going to be the nursery school teacher down the road. I'm sure she'd be amazing at that. This is different.
0: Yeah, I echo all that. Jamie in Seabrook Island, South Carolina. What you got for us?
5: Well, gentlemen, one thing that hasn't been discussed about the South Carolina Senate race is how much work the professional staff does for both senators and the House of Representatives. Professional staff is amazingly helpful to anybody that's in either one of those positions. And I believe Lindsey Graham had one of the strongest professional staffs in the Senate. Darlene Graham has inherited that staff, and I think certainly they will go a long way to help her get up
0: okay,
5: to speed.
0: Here's the, we did have a call like this, and let me just ask you this, Jamie. Joe Biden had a staff that basically did the job of President of the United States. Did that make you happy?
5: It did not make me happy, but his staff was more loyalist rather than supporting a particular conservative agenda, obviously.
0: What do you do for a living, Jamie?
5: I worked for the U.S. government for 35 years.
0: Okay, so you're retired now?
5: 4 years. Excuse me?
0: You're retired now?
5: Yes, I've retired, and I moved from Amherst to South Carolina.
0: Oh, Buck.
2: Wait, Amherst, Massachusetts or New York?
5: In Amherst, Massachusetts. Do you know what they said about Amherst? Where reality was just another option.
2: Oh, that's right. And it's also a nuclear free zone, thanks to the town council, I will have you know. It's also a place where the United Nations flag consistently flew above the American flag, Clay, which is a big no-no. Yeah, crazy stuff.
0: So, Jamie, my take on this in general would be we don't elect staffs. We elect people to lead staffs. If you, in my opinion, are not good enough at the job that your staff has to lead you, you should not have that position. And I would say that for Democrats or Republicans. Thank you for the call, Jamie. Look, there's lots of people I disagree with. I think that Elizabeth Warren is wrong on everything. I don't think that her staff is making the decisions that she makes when she is in the United States Senate. We ripped Joe Biden to shreds because his staff was doing all the auto pens. They were making all the decisions for him. We elect leaders. The head of the person you pick as a governor or a senator or a congressman, if they are not smart enough to make the decisions themselves, I'm not saying they're not using the staff to help them be better at the decision making, but what did Harry Truman say? The buck stops here on one side, if I remember correctly. I'm from Missouri on the other side. That's what his desk. So, hey, he's the decider. Harry Truman back in the day, I love it. But he's also reminding himself that he's just a guy from Missouri. Remember back in the day, Buck, they would say that Roman emperors, when they would ride into Rome, there was somebody who would whisper in their ear. I don't know how apocryphal
2: it is. Memento mori, you are mortal. You too will die.
0: Because in that moment of power that is often transcendent, when you feel like more than a human, as many ultimate rulers have, there was somebody there who was basically letting you know all of this is transitory. you too are going to die one day. And the idea, I think, quite clearly, is to remind people of their mortality and not let the power totally overwhelm their sensibility as humans. I love that metaphor, that idea. So I'm not saying that power isn't, as we all know, power corrupts, absolute power corrupts absolutely, one of the great quotes of all time. But you have to be able to use some of your power yourself if you're a senator. You can't make your chief of staff the decider. And I have seen nothing from Darlene Graham that suggests that she is capable of making important decisions that are befitting of someone who is one of the 100 most important elected officials in all of our government.
2: Also, can someone, we're gonna have on the show in the third hour, like I said, we're going to have David Rutherford with us, but we're also going to be joined by the other person,
0: Ralph Norman,
2: who is running, Ralph Norman, Congressman Ralph Norman. I'm just, the people who are calling in, do they think he would do a really bad job? Like, is he not? I've looked a little bit at his, he votes completely red, okay? So everything that I've seen from him so far is this guy is, he's pro-life, he's pro-gun. I mean, he's what, South Carolina? Again, I'm not endorsing him, but he's coming on the show and his opponent is not. And he's been doing the job of a congressman for a while and is willing to talk to us. Someone, if you know Darlene Graham, tell her to come on the show. You all know this about us, okay? You can hold us to this. We would be absolutely, we know she just lost her brother, and her brother's incredibly important to her and in her life as she was to him. And we respect Senator Lindsey Graham's service. I didn't always agree with him, respect his service. If she comes on this show, we will let her talk and be absolute gentlemen to her. We will ask real questions, but we will be gentlemen if she comes on the show. We're not looking to ambush her. And you would hold us to that standard, too. We know all of you. You don't want us to be unkind to a lady who's in the position she is and trying to serve her country. We would never do that. But I do think she should come on the program and talk to us. I think that that's a fair ask.
0: I also, again, I think you said it. I want to echo this because we haven't said it today. Everyone loses family members. It's awful. Losing a family member does not exist as a basic get out of jail free card from scrutiny for the rest of your life. And you pointed out that of all the politicians out there, one of the people who did it the most was actually Joe Biden. When he would say, I have my family, my son died. Look at how often when he was pressed on a difficult question, he would rely on the natural empathy and kindness of Americans to constantly bring up, even when he was being questioned about the classified documents, the fact that his son had died.
2: All the time. He deployed it as a shield, whenever it was useful. And then he deployed Hunter's addiction as a shield, whenever it was useful. As I pointed out, Joe Biden lied about this repeatedly, publicly, about the circumstances of his wife's death, making the other party at least seem perhaps, you know, to have been very culpable.
0: She ran a stop sign, if I remember correctly.
2: And he has said that she was killed by a drunk driver. And just to be clear, there is no evidence for that. That was a lie. But he would say that about his own wife's situation, his
0: ex-wife's
2: wife's situation for maximum sympathy. It was gross. You should not do that. And Joe Biden would do that.
0: This is one of the nastiest things. He got sworn in his kid's hospital room with them forced to be dressed up in suits while they were still laying in the hospital bed. I do think, Buck, that in a social media age, many people would say this is flat out unacceptable. I think back in the day, the newspaper ran it. Maybe people thought this seems unseemly. But he's been nasty and exploitive of people's emotions in a way that is, I think
2: we do have a new take on this, Clay. Can we get this real quick? Because we got to go. Tom in Wisconsin has kind of a different take on why Darlene was the woman for the job. Hit it, Tom. Go ahead.
6: You guys are wet behind the ears, man. You're debating the wrong thing. Period. You know what? She was convinced to run for the full term by Mr. Donald Trump. How does she say no to Donald Trump? Okay? She doesn't want this seat. She doesn't want no part of Washington, D.C. She's trying to screw up her campaign instead of telling Donald Trump no.
0: Thanks for the call.
2: That's okay. Sorry. That's actually bad analysis. I thought he was, that's a bad take. Thank you for calling in.
0: The better take I thought he was going to say is she couldn't say no to Trump. If he had dropped it off there, I would say, okay, that's an interesting take.
2: Correct.
0: She's trying to intentionally lose because she can't say no to Trump is a crazy take.
2: That is false. He was, Clay, I saw him twirling in the air.
0: There's
2: he did
0: a lot
2: the 360. He did the spin. And then on the landing, he slapped his foot and the knee went out to the side. It was
0: there's
2: ugly.
0: A lot of women out there that have heard their husband say nice things and then blow up the nice things because they couldn't stop talking. If Tom had just ended with his first part of his argument, you and I would have said,
2: if we had
0: cut his
2: mic,
0: compelling.
2: If we had cut his mic halfway through, we'd be like, Tom, that was a great point, actually. But we went in a different direction with that one. So there's that. We also have something to talk to you about here. Tunnel to Towers. Born on America's darkest day of 9/11, the Tunnel to Towers Foundation has been helping America's heroes ever since. And in this 25th anniversary year of 9/11, we honor heroes like New York City Police Department Detective Eric Kaleha. Detective Kaleha was a Bensonhurst, Brooklyn native. He dreamed of being a police officer, and he joined the NYPD. He worked his way up to detective and answered the call after September 11, serving at Ground Zero and the months that followed. But in 2022, he was diagnosed with multiple cancers tied to his heroic service. Just 5 months later, he passed away from a 9/11-related illness. Eric is survived by his wife, Marilyn, and his two children. 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

All right, welcome back, everybody. We're talking about this because there's a Senate primary happening. It's late in the summer. There's a lot of primaries have already occurred. Senate primary happening for South Carolina next week. Lindsey Graham's seat, now held by his sister Darlene, is up for a vote. And intermediaries for Darlene Graham have reached out to, or Senator Graham, he's Senator Graham now, they have reached out to us, and I think we're going to find a way to get her on the program, which I think is great. And you all heard us. I think that that's the right move. We appreciate it if she can make the time and she can expect exactly what you all will hold us to, which is a polite and unbiased forum for her to talk to our many

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0: Diego-based crew of the Lincoln a chance to return home. There have been concerns about the 5,000 crew members who left San Diego in November, setting a modern carrier record for time at sea.
1: Iran says they plan to retaliate hard after new U.S. economic sanctions were put in place. This after the Trump administration said it plans to impose the toughest sanctions in history on Iran and economic consequences for any country that assists Iran. The defense has rested its case in the Lindsey Clancy murder trial in Massachusetts. The prosecution is now calling on rebuttal witnesses. Clancy has admitted to strangling her three young children in 2023, but has pleaded not guilty while claiming she had postpartum psychosis. Republican Senator Darlene Graham is joining President Trump on the campaign trail in South Carolina. Trump is set to headline a rally at the Myrtle Beach Convention Center today ahead of Graham's August 25th Republican primary runoff against Congressman Ralph Norman. Graham was appointed to fill the remainder of her brother Lindsey Graham's Senate term following his sudden death and is now seeking a full term. The U.S. is pausing higher tariffs on ground beef imports for 90 days in order to lower costs for consumers, Monica Nelson reports.
2: President Trump made the announcement on Truth Social, saying the nation will allow up to 300,000 metric tons of ground beef to be imported without the higher rate. He said the White House is making the move as it works to, quote, reduce prices for Americans while giving space for our great American beef herd to grow again. I'm Monica Nelson.
1: New FBI data shows violent crime across the U.S. fell 9.3% last year, marking the largest year-to-year decline since national records began in 1936. The murder rate dropped 18.1% to 4.1 killings per 1,000 people, tying the lowest rate ever recorded. Robbery, rape, aggravated assault, and property crimes also declined, with researchers saying the downward trend has continued this year. I'm Chris Caraggio.
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4: Today's hot forecast raising the threat of wildfires in the state. Those fires prompting a dozen Front Range counties to standardize their emergency notifications. Jefferson County Sheriff's Emergency Manager Nathan Whittington says it simplifies notifications across all counties.
5: We're looking at shelter in place. There is a threat. It's safer for you to stay indoors. We're looking at warning. The Jefferson County Sheriff's Office is warning you to evacuate. If you need longer time, animals, whatever that is, now is the time to get out. Take that time and go.
4: Clear Creek and Jefferson counties are the latest to join the unified system, with Arapahoe and Boulder working to join next. The heat and drought resulting in a spike in the number of bear encounters this summer. CPW reports 3 bear attacks in 3 days this week, with more than 6,100 reported so far this year. They've also seen a 56% spike in property damage caused by bears foraging for food. I'm Brenda Stewart.
6: Despite what you may have heard, there may not be a mass exodus in the Golden State.
7: California, here we come, right back where we started from.
8: California's population decreased slightly last year, but new research shows the drop was very small compared to the state's total population. Smart Asset says out of the nearly 40 million people, fewer than 10,000 moved away. That's just 0.02% of the population. That challenges the idea that lots of people are leaving. California's decline was the smallest of any state that lost people, and that includes Florida and Texas. The Lone Star State may have Willie Nelson, but we've got a guy with braids.
9: Laid back.
8: In Los Angeles, I'm Michael Kastner.
6: And more Americans are growing very concerned over the use of artificial intelligence of daily life. Matt Mattinson with more.
0: That's according to a new Pew Research survey, which showed that 52% of respondents saying they're more concerned than excited about AI. That matches the all-time high seen in the 2023 survey. Less than 10% said they're more excited about AI than concerned, the lowest number ever recorded in the survey.
6: And if you're sweating over a few credit card bills, the national debt is now at $40 trillion. Mark Mayfield has more.
10: The Treasury Department said the number was surpassed Tuesday afternoon. It comes earlier than analysts had expected, in part because of billions not realized after some of President Trump's tariffs were invalidated by the courts. The current federal debt limit is $41.1 trillion, at which point Congress would need to raise the debt ceiling.
6: And the mayor of New York is filing a lawsuit to prevent teachers' assistants from getting bonuses.
11: The mayor is suing to block the Respect Check Act that was unanimously passed by New York City Council last month, granting roughly 25,000 paraprofessionals quarterly payments totaling $10,000, putting Mamdani at odds with the United Federation of Teachers. In New York, I'm Natalie Migliori.
6: I'm Monica Nelson with your consumer and business news.
12: We're tracking another day of 90-degree weather. Today's going to be your hottest day of your 7-day forecast. Colorado Springs looking to hit around 93 to 94 degrees as a high temperature, warmer than that for Pueblo with a chance to hit triple triple digits. A lot of our

0: Other areas across the southeastern plains going to be hanging out today with their high temperature in the high 90s. We do start to see some small showers and thunderstorms pop up across the high country, but we won't be seeing really active weather until the weekend. For the Storm Tracker 13 weather team, I'm meteorologist Sarah McCoy.
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0: Second hour, Clay and Buck kicks off right now. Thanks for being here with us, everybody. Appreciate all of you. And we have a story that just will not stop because the left will not be honest. They are cornered. And instead of just saying, uncle, instead of admitting that they are wrong on this issue, they are wrong on the science, they are wrong on the ethics, they are just wrong, wrong, wrong. They double down and triple down and get nasty about it. This, of course, has to do with trans men or trans women. It's tough to even keep all this straight. The guys who say they're girls competing against actual girls. That is the underlying, the foundational element of the entire story here. All because of where things stand with the WNBA. I just might note, Clay, you'll notice we don't talk a lot about the professional women's tennis circuit with respect to this, other than to point out that they did the rational and reasonable thing, which is just to say, look, we're going to have a gender test. Men play men, women play women. That is it. Because you would have a flood of number 500 to 1500 in the world men who would say, yeah, I'll play in the women's US Open. I'll join. Because remember, Clay, there's a challenger circuit. So you can play one of the lead-in events for I think it's like a wild card, basically, but you can play, and if you win everything in the week before the U.S. Open, which is coming up here soon, then you automatically get a spot. Now, usually you play like the number one player in the world in the first round and get absolutely smoked, but point is, Clay, for a shot at $3 million, they understand the implications here. The WNBA, because of politics and because of belief, has decided that they're going to play this game where they hold meetings to decide what a woman is and come back with, it needs more study. Haven't quite figured it out yet. The Women's National Basketball Association cannot answer the question, what is a woman? They will not answer that question. And here is somebody who I think is going to find himself inundated with a lot of very interesting offers in the days ahead from people that think about the world properly. Clay, you were once banned from CNN. Our friend Ryan Gruduski was banned from CNN as well. And we hired him, I think, the week after he got banned because made a joke, which was funny. And we realized he's an excellent political analyst. By the way, his podcast on the Clay and Buck Network, It's a Numbers Game, is doing, speaking of numbers, doing phenomenal numbers because he's as good as anybody in the game at analyzing political races, looking at the data, looking at the numbers. So if you want to know all that stuff, he's your guy. But Seattle Times sports columnist Matt Calkins? Am I saying that right?
1: Calkins, I think, is the way probably that would be pronounced, but I don't know for sure. Buck, I actually, before we play this, I would just add as a layer here, if you're out there and you're wondering, how does this become an issue that the vast majority of Americans, as you just said, the W in the WNBA stands for woman. We know what the WNBA actually should be. But remember, Ketanji Brown Jackson was when Marsha Blackburn, senator from Tennessee, asked her in her Senate confirmation hearing, what is a woman? She said she couldn't answer because she wasn't a biologist. This is left-wing orthodoxy. And if you're wondering, how come there aren't more people pushing back against this? It's because there's a lot of far left-wing gatekeepers, even in the world of sports. This guy wanted to write a column. He's been a columnist for 11 years at the Seattle Times, which I believe is the biggest newspaper in Seattle. He wanted to write a sports column that simply said men shouldn't be able to play women's sports, and he wanted to tell it from the perspective of girls, in particular. If you remember the story of the girls who got cursed at for wearing XXXY gear at the Seattle WNBA game, the owner cursed them. One of the co-owners had to apologize. He just wanted to write a story about those two girls and take their side. He's an opinion columnist. The job of a sports opinion columnist is to have an opinion. And sometimes everybody's not going to agree with that opinion, and they wouldn't publish his opinion because the two girls weren't important enough and their perspective wasn't important enough to be able to be shared by the Seattle Times. Here he is telling that story, cut six, I believe.
2: Their whole contention was, look, we're not anti-trans. We can't make that clear enough. We just think that biological girls should have their own spaces. And that really was the essence of my column. It was, just because you agree with Sophie Cunningham or Annalie or Francis, it doesn't make you transphobic. I think most of our columnists kind of do go a certain way. You know, it's, which is, you know, we'll just say kind of the liberal left-wing way. It's frustrating when you don't feel like you can totally do your job because you have to stay away from certain topics.
1: So they wouldn't publish his piece. And Buck, he wrote a big piece laying out his argument. And he resigned from the Seattle Post as an employee and said he couldn't continue any longer if they wouldn't publish his work.
0: I would be so fascinated to understand the thought process here of just why it is, or rather how it is, that he was blocked here. Meaning, is it just the managing editor that he reports to? Is it above the managing editor?
1: Great question.
0: Is it, say, the editor-in-chief of the Seattle Times, who is worried about getting all these angry letters from non-trans people, I might add, who think that standing up for trans people is the new civil rights crusade. Like, they think they are the new heroes of our era for believing that men should play in women's sports. Or is it purely ideological, or is it cowardice? So hard to know with these things. But Clay, the problem that I think Matt would run into here is that when he says he's going to make an argument, you all ready for this? When you try to make the argument that women should have their own spaces, the trans support side of this agrees with you. That is the problem. They are not advocating for an end to women's spaces. They are advocating for the inclusion of men who say they are women in those women's spaces because they say that those are actually women. It would be a more consistent, you could understand if they said, you know what, men and women, no difference, everyone should just play. But that would be the end of women's athletics at any high level because of the biological reality. But there would be a consistency there. That's intellectually, at least, consistent. I think it's horrible, but it's consistent. What they want, Clay, is men's and women's sports, but a women's sports that allows men, because those men are actually women. And that is crazy, and that cannot be allowed. We cannot stand for that. We cannot agree to that, because, by the way, it also includes then prisons, it includes schools, it includes locker rooms. All women's spaces become de facto two genders while pretending to be one gender. This is where, so I'm not even sure Matt Calkins here understands the full scope of that argument. Maybe he does, but they're not saying, oh no, women can't have their own spaces. They're saying this guy who weighs 200 pounds with a beard is actually a woman. Call him Sally and shut your face.
1: So we have reached out and we may be hiring this guy at our new place, Sport and State. We're interviewing him. Doesn't mean 100% we're going to hire him. I don't know what he wants to do in his career going forward. But as you mentioned, Buck, on this program, we immediately hired Ryan Gerdusky after CNN banned him for making a pager joke, which I actually thought was pretty funny in the grand scheme of things. I mean, look, political humor is not exactly known for its knee-slapping uproariousness. Trump is probably the funniest president we've ever had, and I don't think anybody would confuse Trump with a stand-up comedian. But I actually thought that Gerdusky's joke was pretty good. So when I saw this story about this guy in Seattle, and I know we have a big audience in Seattle, and I give her credit, J.K. Rowling retweeted this, his piece where he laid out the fact that he wasn't allowed to publish his piece, actually got way more read than the piece that he would have written in Seattle if they had just published his piece. And that's a sign that I would say, Buck, of total editorial incompetence, that instead of the Seattle Times having an interesting piece that would have been read by people who happened to consume that product in Seattle, the piece that they deemed not good enough actually got read by hundreds of thousands of more people than it would have if they had just published it.
0: Now, this isn't going to get it the same amount of attention as your admittedly excellent idea of the $10 million for the high school boys team, because that just brings all this together. And that is, I always know when Clay has sort of crossed over into this, like, into the universal comp, because I get random friends of mine that I haven't heard from since high school who are like, I love Clay's thing about the $10 million for the high school team. I'm like, I don't even know what number this is. Like, I was in your math class. I'm like, oh, okay. Yeah. So that has obviously gotten a lot of people to look at this in a good way. But I think that, you know, you're in a position because of the sports crossover, you should just put out a bounty for anyone to debate this issue of men and women's sports from the sports media. A real debate. A real debate on this. Will anyone take on, I mean, I would obviously offer to moderate, but I wouldn't be fair or unbiased, so that's not going to work. But, would you know, we could find an unbiased moderator. Maybe you could even stream it on their, whatever their platform is, and Sport and State. Is there anyone in the sports media who, with equal time rules and with a moderator to be mutually agreed on, would debate the trans issue with you for 1 hour on air? I think you could put a claim. You could offer somebody $1 million for it. I don't think, you know, we have to sort of say, well, of what level platform, right? You can't be a guy with, you know, 50 followers on Twitter, but someone from ESPN, someone from, you know, pick, I don't know what, you know what the sports sites are.
1: It's a good idea.
0: I don't think they would do it. I think $1 million bounty from you on this, with some caveats about somebody has to be of a level that you care, I think it would be safe, because no one will do it. They will all claim that they are right. None of them will take this up in a public debate. Not a single one of them. Do you think there's a single ESPN employee? Is there one who would debate you publicly on this issue for an hour streamed live? I don't think so.
1: Now, they may fall back on ESPN wouldn't allow it. Right. I think you could.
0: This is what I mean. You know, but who this is the other thing that drives me insane. I see these people with these big shows, these big sports shows. And no offense, I'm always amazed. They're making like $50 million to be like, like this guy's contract is really big. I thought it should have been smaller. Whatever. People love this sports chatter. It's the biggest, you know, it's the men's equivalent of watching like, you know, daytime divorce court or something. But anyway, I see it when I'm at the gym. Will any of those guys debate you? They won't come out in favor of this necessarily, but will any of them debate on this issue?
1: No, I don't think they will. I don't. And by the way, no one is going to actually debate. This is what they do. They don't actually debate in favor of men and women's sports. They say two things. One, it doesn't happen very often. That's when you know you've won a debate. When immediately the conversation shifts to, well, it doesn't happen that often. Why do you care? The second is they just attack someone like me and say, oh, you're just, you know, you're a transphobe, you're racist, you're sexist, you know, whatever the insult that they actually want to levy against me is, which is their go-to. But again, neither of those things goes to the actual essence of this. Let me hit you with this idea, Buck, as we get ready to go to break. Well, by the way, open phone lines, 800-282-2882. How I think that there is a complete overlapping circle between people who advocate for men and women's sports and the women who are showing up to support Lindsey Clancy at her murder trial. I think that the same exact people that are saying they're real men, and to Buck's point, I mean, they're real women, I think that that is the exact same core, that base of liberal white women that are arguing in favor of men and women's sports is the same group that is showing up at Lindsey Clancy, the woman in Massachusetts who murdered all three of her kids, and cheering as they drive her into court every day. Like she is a football team that they're excited to go watch the bus drive in because they're going to be rooting for that team. It's crazy. We will talk about all that and more when we come back, but I want to tell you about our friends at the IFCJ. This is a New Jersey-based organization that has existed for 40 years, and they've got a great goal. It's to bring Christians and Jews together and take care of as many people as they possibly can. I saw the work that they did on the road myself. Bomb shelters, protecting schools, protecting the innocent and everyone else inside of hospitals. giving food to people who otherwise can't manage or deal with being able to feed themselves. Synagogues, schools, community centers, all these relationships so strong. You can join me and you can join Buck and the International Fellowship of Christians and Jews to pray for the safety of the Jewish people.

0: Semitism. 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

0: Mike in South Carolina with a good question here. We're going to take a bunch of your calls, by the way. Wanting to ask this. Fire away, Mike.
1: Hi, Clay. Hi, Buck. Thank you very much. Really enjoy the show. And the question is that Trump is campaigning for Darlene Graham in South Carolina today. So shouldn't we be supporting Darlene? Obviously, he thinks it's important enough to do the campaign. So
0: thank you for the call. I think it's a good question. Fair question. I think you can take into account anyone endorsing anyone for any office. I do not believe you should vote for anyone yourself based entirely.

0: entirely on the endorsement of someone else. And by the way, that's not a shot at Trump. You shouldn't vote for someone if Buck or I said, we're voting for this person. We think you should too. Yeah. You should do your own research and pick the candidate that you think is best. Otherwise, you're just giving away your judgment to someone else, and judgment on who should be elected is the foundation of the American democratic process.
1: Yeah, I think you get to make up your own mind with your vote on anyone at any time. It's an endorsement, not a command. Now, to Clay's point, of course, a Trump endorsement carries a lot of weight. I'm here in Florida. Trump endorsed two Republicans for Congress, and they both got smoked. So this happens, folks. This is not, a Trump stamp of approval is not a guarantee. But yeah, I understand for a lot of you, you're saying, look, we need Trump to be having the best team he can for the next 2 years. And if he trusts this person, I trust this person. And let me say, I don't know if you can hear it, Clay. Sorry, Jimmy Speed literally made a break for the studio. He got away from our nanny. Carrie's at an appointment. He got away from the nanny and crawled as fast as he could across the hallway and just made it to the threshold of the studio. He wants his 5 minutes on the radio.
0: You gotta go play with him. And during the commercial break coming up, Buck, my oldest son, who is leaving for college on Saturday, he used to push his cars underneath my office door to get me to come play with him because the car could come
1: that's
0: underneath.
1: That's like the cutest thing I've ever heard.
0: Super cute.
1: That's really nice. I really like that. All right, we got to talk about something serious here for a second. I want you to be safe in your home and when you're traveling all over the place. Home break-ins happen. 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
12: There was a murder in Central Ohio that many people still don't want to talk about. The man who committed that crime once sat on death row, but now he's on the run. His name is Lester Eubanks. Lester didn't tunnel out of prison or scale a stone wall. On a December morning in 1973, he and a small group of inmates were granted permission to walk outside prison walls. His handcuffs were taken off. He changed into civilian clothing, and he and three others were driven to a local mall. They were told they could wander the stores and were asked to return to a designated meeting spot. Hours later, all the inmates came back, except Lester Eubanks, and he hasn't been seen since.
13: He had a full plan. The guy had a plan.
14: I was just astounded that this could actually happen.
12: There were many years when it seemed like no one was even looking for Lester. But recently, his whereabouts have become the focus of the U.S. Marshals Service, the federal agents who track fugitives. The case is testing the marshals.
13: Those nine lives are running out, and we're going to catch up with Lester.
12: And is being urged on by those hurt most by Lester's crime.
15: He's had enough free time. He confessed to the crime, and his time is up.
12: I'm Sunny Hostin with ABC News. Over the past year, a team from the ABC News investigative unit joined the search for Lester Eubanks. They uncovered new leads, possible sightings, and at every turn found resistance from those who want Lester Eubanks to be forgotten. What they've uncovered is a case that's about more than murder. It's about family loyalty, a life on the run, and a first-hand look at how the U.S. Marshals are trying to solve one of the oldest fugitive cases in American history. Now they may be closer than ever. From ABC News.
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0: Welcome back in, Clay and Buck. We are joined now by our good friend, Light 'em Up Linda, fresh off the big Byron Donalds Republican primary win that sets the table for him to be the next governor of Florida. I'm told that you have several things you would like to say, so let's begin with that question. Would you like to say to Buck Sexton?
1: I just want to say, Buck, I appreciate you, and I am so sorry Byron Donalds won. But you were right.
0: Why are you angry? Light 'em Up, Linda. Why are you angry that Byron Donalds won?
1: Huh?
0: Why are you angry that Byron Donalds won?
1: Okay, so here's the thing. So
2: she's sad. She's not angry.
1: He never did any debates, and he should have, number one. Number two, you just said that endorsements, people shouldn't vote on endorsements. And I would say that he got a lot of his votes from endorsements because of Trump. And I think Trump should have kept out of it. And here's the thing. And the reason why I wanted Jay Collins is because I felt Jay Collins is more passionate about wanting to be governor of Florida, where Byron Donalds, it's just another stepping stone to the bigger picture, which is eventually the presidency. I don't feel his heart was completely in the governorship, and he was totally going solely on Trump's endorsement. And he should have done debates, and he didn't. And that says a lot about him.
2: Oh, okay. You know? Linda, can I ask, light him up? Can I ask you, though, if Byron does a good job, are you open to now being right? So, you know, I'm hoping he does. I'm hoping he does, too. And I'll tell you, Linda, I actually think he will. I really do. You know, I sometimes have gotten in trouble for, on occasion here, not necessarily agreeing with a Trump endorsement figure in the past. We've had a few very bad endorsements for Georgia Senate seats, for example, that have cost us now three Senate seats, but that were Trump involved or Trump situations. The president's not perfect. Nobody is. Like me, Clay. Well, my wife says, I'm just like, nobody's perfect. Yes. But I think Byron, Linda, will do a pretty good job. Do you have anything else for us, by the way, or what we got from Light 'em Up for the day?
1: I do, and from your mouth to God's ears, Buck. Also, too, you had said that Strong Island is not New Yorkers. Well, I was born in Brooklyn, and I was raised on Strong Island, and I consider myself a full-fledged New Yorker.
0: You mean New York City-er?
2: Or well, hold on, you're definitely, hold on, wait. We got to be, wait. Yeah. You're definitely a New Yorker from Strong Island. I mean, that's just a matter of fact. I was saying New York City people say I'm from the city, and they actually mean Long Island or Northern New Jersey or Westchester. Okay. No. Strong Island is New York, 100%.
1: New York. Because I was going to say, wait a second.
2: No. That's silly.
1: You can't get any more New Yorker than me.
0: Let me ask you this, Linda.
2: Oh, no, I know that. Linda, can I tell you something, a little bit of lore? My father is from Manhasset, so my dad is a Strong Islander.
1: Nice.
2: Yeah.
0: Let me ask you this.
2: Yeah, he's a good man.
0: Linda, what do you think of Darlene Graham?
2: Clay's got a question. Go ahead.
1: Darlene Graham, I'm kind of like half on the fence with that. I mean, I get why Trump endorsed her because she's a solid vote for what Trump wants. But on the other side of that sword, she should have done her homework. Because if that was me, I would have done my homework. I would have even, you know, did ChatGPT and gotten my answers. But I do agree. She just can't go in blindly. But I get why Trump is endorsing her. And again, he's endorsing her right before November. But what I didn't like was when he endorsed Byron Donalds 2 years prior to the primaries coming up, which I think he should have waited.
0: And let me ask you this. Are you following the Lindsey Clancy murder trial?
1: A little bit here and there. And I'm with you guys because I know you discussed this the other day. My kids are my world. And I would die first before I would take out my kids. If I felt I couldn't live in this world because I had PTSD, I would kill myself before my kids.
0: I agree 100%. Thank you, Light 'em Up, Linda. I'm sorry that you lost the bet with me about Byron Donalds. We hope that he will be a great governor. Hope you have a fantastic
2: Wait, Linda,
0: weekend.
2: What's the best steakhouse by you? What's the best steakhouse out by you?
1: You know, it's, I think it's called Christini's. It's right off of Lee Road, okay. Christini's.
0: Here's what we're going to do, Linda, because I appreciate you calling in the show and all the things you have done. When I am in the Orlando area, I don't know when that's going to be, but I've got kids. They always want to go to Universal Studios or whatever else. I will reach out because you've been a good caller and we love having you on. I will take you out for a great steak, even though you were wrong about Byron Donalds.
1: Okay. At the end of the day, I hope Buck is right as far as him doing a great job. I just feel that Jay Collins was more passionate about being the governor of Florida, and I just feel that Byron Donalds is already on his next step to the future of something different.
2: Again, thank you. I think fair assessment or fair position. I would just say, first of all, I can speak for myself. I hold Jay Collins in very high regard. I think he's an exceptional man and you know, nothing but respect for him. But I do think that Byron Donalds is going to be a really good governor and light him up. We know you won't hold back. Give him a chance. Wait and see. I think you're going to be surprised at how well he settles into this job. Clay, thank you, Linda.
0: No, I was going to say, I would just say in general, how many people do you think run for governor and have no interest in ever being president of the United States?
2: Oh, it's the only job above governor. So that's what I'm saying.
0: Most people don't say, hey, you know what? I've decided I never want to go any rung above where I am right now. I'm just saying most people who get elected governor are ambitious. That's a hard job to get. You have to work really hard for it. I'm not saying they're all going to run for president. Certainly they don't. But I would say if you talk to their 50 governors out there, I bet 45 of them in the back of their mind are thinking, hey, maybe I should run for president someday. It might be 50 out of 50. So look, if Byron Donalds does a great job, just like Ron DeSantis did, then certainly the governor of Florida is a platform that can certainly propel you into serious contention for president of the United States. All right, let me go ahead and hit a read here, Buck. Then we'll come back. We got a bunch of calls. We'll get to all those. Final hour of the show coming up here in a little bit. Just FYI, Ralph Norman with us. We've been talking about Ralph Norman versus Darlene Graham. Darlene Graham, it sounds like, is also going to come on. Ralph is coming on at the top of the next hour. And then our buddy Dave Rutherford, who dropped a kid off at school. He's a big, strong, tough guy. He's in the podcast network, and it broke him.
2: You literally want Rutt in your foxhole. Want him in your foxhole with you, but he was sad dropping his kid off.
0: He would not make it through Love You Forever, the children's book, without crying, Buck.
2: We should ask him.
0: I bet if he's seen it, I bet he was bawling by the end of it. Look, let me tell you something. If you have a home, congratulations, because home values have been increasing significantly. You own a home, particularly if you've owned it for several years. You've likely got tens of thousands, maybe even hundreds of thousands of dollars in equity inside of that home. But here's the challenge. You can't get to that money very easily. If you live in a house and it cost you $250,000 and now it's worth $750,000, that's 500 grand. 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

0: Welcome back in here to Clay and Buck. We're going to dive into your calls and talkbacks in a second. So if you're with us live, please stay. By the way, if you're watching on YouTube, you can send us questions and thoughts in the live chat. We are live on YouTube as well. So please go check it out. 80,000 babies were brought into the world last year, thanks in large part to the help of Preborn and their amazing clinics. Preborn is a nonprofit that helps pregnant moms who are debating the future of their unborn child. That's a life and death debate, with Preborn advocating for life and showing how precious that life is. Because once that Preborn clinic gives mom the ultrasound where she meets the baby in her womb, the chance of a life doubles. It's not just an image on a screen. That's their baby they're meeting for the first time. And Preborn is there to help that mother for up to 2 years after the birth of the baby with all kinds of things, food, diapers, baby clothing, all sorts of things. It's an incredible organization. I'm honored to partner with them. We are here on this show. And please donate if you can. For just $28, you can provide a life-saving ultrasound at a Preborn clinic. You would sponsor an ultrasound for a tiny baby in the womb right now. Using your cell phone, please dial #250, say the keyword baby, #250, say baby, or you can donate to this website, preborn.com/buck, preborn.com/buck, sponsored by Preborn. Clay, what have we got? Who's next up on the queue? I guess I'll have to call for who's next up on the queue. Here we go. We have Jurgen. Really? Jurgen in Florida. What's up, Jurgen?
1: Good afternoon, guys. How you doing? I just want to echo what the last caller, the lady that was on, which
0: Light him up.
1: Hello?
0: Yeah, her name is Light Him Up. Linda, go ahead.
1: Hello?
2: We're here. Hello, we guys. Can hear you. Millions
0: Everyone
2: of people
0: can hear you
2: can
0: across
2: hear
0: the country, so just keep talking.
1: I just want to echo what one of the last callers, a lady that called in, that indicated that Jay Collins was a much better choice to follow Ron DeSantis here in Florida. Byron Donalds strikes everyone as being a Washington kind of guy. He's been playing in Washington, and he's quite...
0: Hold on, not everyone. He just won the Republican primary, so we can't say everyone, buddy.
2: Call. He just won the Republican primary by 25 points.
1: And I'm a MAGA kind of guy. I really support Trump's agenda, and I'm believing him. But he made a mistake this time around. He should have not endorsed Byron Donalds. Jay Collins was a much better choice. And one of the biggest reasons is the position on property taxes here in Florida. We're on the cusp of maybe being the first state in the union to eliminate homestead property taxes. Jay Collins has been a firm supporter of this. Byron Donalds has been...
2: Thank you for the call. The election happened. I appreciate the fact that some people think the wrong decision was made in the election, but I don't know that's very... We looked into this property tax thing. You have looked into it a lot.
0: Very in detail. And unfortunately, it was not going to happen the way that we were hoping it would happen. And I'm speaking as a Floridian who was aware very much of... I spoke to people in the Florida State House about this in detail. And Ron DeSantis was trying, but it's very... Once money is spent by these counties, very hard to get them to tighten their belts. And some counties would be fine without the property tax, like Miami-Dade, because of all the tourism income. But others would not, and they didn't want to make any adjustments. So it ends up being a pretty de minimis plan that they had.
2: They were talking about, I think, finally, Buck, and you correct me if I'm wrong on this, was the first $250,000 in value would be excluded from property tax. But for which, look, I'm not... demeaning or de-minimizing.
0: It's a couple $1,000s is the point over the course of a year. It maybe save you $1,500, $2,000, something like that, which is meaningful, but it's not getting rid of property tax for homesteaded properties, that's for sure. Because a house here in Florida, I mean,
2: what's the average buy a home Florida cost now?
0: I mean, I don't know what the average house is. That's actually a very good question. You can't even buy a freestanding home in Miami city limits now for less than like $1 million. It's crazy how expensive things
2: are. Well, I was guessing that many parts of Florida, particularly the big city areas, you know, LA, I remember this back in the day, Buck. People talk about how much houses cost now. I remember when I first started going to LA on a regular basis in 2013. I had bought my house in Nashville and I was super proud of it. I still love that house. We've moved. I paid $360,000 for it. Brand new house right in downtown Nashville. And I was so proud of it. I still love that house. It's a great place. Lived there for nearly a decade. Raised my family there for a long time. And I went to L.A. And I remember them saying, hey, that house sells for $1 million. Remember, I was with a buddy. Yeah. And I looked at it. I would not want to live in that house. And that was in 13. Like, mm-hmm. $1 million house in L.A. You think most people do. $1 million house. That's going to be incredible. $1 million house in L.A., a lot of you listening to me right now would not want to live in a house that costs $1 million in L.A. That's how expensive housing is there now.
0: If you're listening to us in Texas, by the way, you would think that the $1 million house in Los Angeles is like part of like a unhoused persons program. You'd be shocked. You'd not believe how small the square footage would be. Let's take, by the way, it's about $400,000 is the average statewide in Florida.
2: And there are still a lot of very rural places in Florida. Yes. So that factors in too.
0: But in Miami right now, it's more like $700,000. So that's the average for anybody who's wondering. That's an average house. Peggy from Danbury, Connecticut. A, she listens on the wonderful WOR. Play this talk back, please.
3: I enjoy very much listening to J.D. Vance and, you know, about his book, about his newborn son, and everything else that he had to say. He has been a blessing as a vice president, so much better than you know who. Thank you for a good show.
0: Oh, thank you so much, Peggy. We appreciate it. And yeah, look, J.D., I think you guys can tell we really enjoyed talking to JD, and we're glad that he called and gave us some time to chat about a whole bunch of things. And it is really cool. I think it's great to have a vice president who presidents have kids usually, but to just have had a baby, I mean, he gets it.
2: Yeah, Buck, I think not only JD having a baby, Caroline Leavitt having a baby, Stephen Miller's wife, Katie, who we've had on this program quite a lot, all of them having children while working in the White House is, I think, really fantastic and an encouraging thing. I remember when you were pregnant, I said it's hard to see a baby and not be optimistic. I think for the nation to see political leaders having children and putting forth the attention is great.
0: We got a third hour coming up here with Rutt, also known as David Rutherford, and we have the other choice on the ballot next week for that Senate seat in South Carolina, Ralph Norman of Congress. He will be with us coming up here in a few minutes. Send us your questions. We'll throw them his way.
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0: Born on America's darkest day of September 11th, the Tunnel to Towers Foundation has been helping America's heroes ever since. 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

0: In the White House, face to face between President Xi Jinping and Donald Trump.
1: Torrential rain is striking down across the Mid-Atlantic and the Carolinas. This comes after yesterday's thunderstorms produced at least two tornadoes and widespread flash flooding along much of the I-95 corridor in the Northeast and Mid-Atlantic. Heavy rain will now shift south, with the majority of the East Coast still to face flood risks this weekend. The FBI's investigation into former California Congressman Eric Swalwell is expanding. NBC's Ryan Nobles reports.
2: A person familiar with the matter tells NBC News federal agents stopped Swalwell at San Francisco International Airport on Saturday, seizing a cell phone and laptop as part of a search warrant related to sexual misconduct claims against him. Agents also searching his home in Washington, D.C. the next day, according to the source.
1: The Bay Area Democrat, once a leading candidate for California governor, resigned from Congress earlier this year amid sexual misconduct allegations. The FBI investigation is linked to those allegations. And yesterday, California State Senator Aisha Wahab was declared the winner of this week's special election to serve out the remainder of Swalwell's term, which ends in January. I'm Chris Caraggio.
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4: One person is dead and another injured after an early morning shooting turned car accident that forced the closure of a portion of Colorado Boulevard.
5: A vehicle crashed into a pole. Officers arrived on scene. They found two people inside the vehicle with gunshot wounds. One of those, a female, was transported to the hospital with life-threatening injuries. A male was located who died on scene.
4: Thornton Police Department's information officer Kylan McTague says the roadway shut down from East 100th Avenue to Thornton Parkway and has since reopened. Now, responding to that same incident, a secondary situation in the same area involving an RTD N line.
5: When an officer arrived on scene, they exited their vehicle to assess where they were needed here, how they could help, and the N line train from RTD hit the patrol vehicle.
4: State Patrol will lead the investigation into the incident. You are still being advised to avoid the area. And lastly, keep in mind tonight, downtown traffic could get chaotic. Rockies Guardians start at 6:40, Broncos Packers at 7, so plan ahead. With the latest, I'm Sam Spack.
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7: Daphne Caruana Galizia was a Maltese investigative journalist and blogger who spent her life fighting for truth, justice, and decency in a country overrun by corruption. 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
13: We're tracking another day of 90-degree weather. Today's going to be your hottest day of your seven-day forecast. Colorado Springs looking to hit around 93 to 94 degrees as a high temperature. Warmer than that for Pueblo with a chance to hit triple digits. A lot of our other areas across the southeastern plains going to be hanging out today with their high temperature in the high 90s. We do start to see some small showers and thunderstorms pop up across the high country, but we won't be seeing really active weather until the weekend. For the Storm Tracker 13 weather team, I'm meteorologist Sarah McCoy.
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0: Welcome in, hour number three, Clay and Buck. We are rolling through the Friday edition of the program. Big election happening on Tuesday in South Carolina, a runoff for who will be the Republican nominee as the 2026 election season inches closer and closer. Is Ralph Norman against Darlene Graham? That is the final two. A lot of South Carolinians making up their mind, and Ralph Norman joins us now. We appreciate you coming on the show, sir. For people who do not know you, and I would imagine this is one of the biggest challenges that you are facing, as this is an incredibly fast-moving, in the wake of Lindsey Graham's death, process to select the next senator from South Carolina. How would you want them to come to know you? Describe yourself for us, because frankly, Buck and I also don't know you.
1: Yeah, Clay, great to be on your show with you and Buck. I'm from Rock Hill, South Carolina. I was a real estate developer for 40-plus years. I married to one woman for 51 years, four children, 17 grandchildren. Decided to get into Congress after my children were grown. And best decision I have made, I served briefly in the State House in South Carolina, and then went to the in a special election 2017, as have served in Congress since then. And it's been a good ride, and I'm a conservative Freedom Caucus member. My record is my resume, and I look forward to serving in the Senate, which is, as you and Buck knows, is where good bills go to die.
2: Congressman Norman, appreciate you being with us, and you got two non-South Carolinians who happen to be big admirers or fans of your state. Take any opportunity to go there. And so we have a lot of South Carolina listeners right now. What have been your top priorities as a member of Congress? And if you make it to the Senate, how are the ways that you would, there's 100 of you guys in the Senate. If you were to get there, how would you want to make your mark? And where would you stand vis-a-vis the Trump agenda? I know that's a lot, but take it as you can.
1: First of all, Buck, you know, what we're battling in this country are socialists and communist Democrats. That's it. That's the burden that I'm sure the president feels and I feel in Congress. Now, the cancer in this country is overspending. The $40 trillion that we were notified of 2 days ago is really a lot more than that. When you put the Social Security, when you put the Highway Trust Fund, when you put Medicaid, Medicare, this country is at a tipping point that we have to face. That being said, when I get to the Senate, which is, it's just a body that is dysfunctional. It's, as I mentioned, where good bills go to die. The SAVE Act has got to be passed. And if it means nuking the filibuster, you do that. If it means trying the walking filibuster, you do that. If it means changing the parliamentarians' rulings on different things, we get this passed. So if I had to tell you one agenda, it's the SAVE Act, to get it through a chamber that has not only blocked that, but blocked many other things that we voted on in Congress. It's not good enough to say we just don't have the votes. I mean, the reason people are frustrated, we've got a 53-47 majority of Republicans over Democrats in the Senate. We got a slim majority in the House, but we control the executive branch. And I think the public has every right to be frustrated. And I'm frustrated with the Senate when it unfortunately came up with the death of Lindsey. I knew I could add value there. What you see is what you get with me. I will not rest until we get on a path of conservatism for our national security, which debt is. It's a tremendous train coming down the track. So that's just a few of them. The America First agenda with President Trump will come later with his overall a peace through strength and energy security and energy production and so many other things. But we've got the SAVE Act that I think is imperative that we get past now.
0: We're talking to Congressman Ralph Norman. He is running for the Senate in South Carolina. Tuesday is the runoff election for that Republican nomination. Why are you a better choice than Darlene Graham for South Carolinians?
1: Hey, Darlene Graham's unknown. My record is my resume. I mean, I've by any agency, well, I say agency, Heritage Foundation, Club for Growth, Turning Point USA, the any agency that rates me over my 8 years, I've got an A plus and greater. But I will exercise that to make sure that we get this, the priorities back in place. My opponent is backed by the totally left-wing groups, PAC dollars, that funds MoveOn.org, that funded Kamala Harris. It's everything that we are against. And again, the socialist agenda that this her PAC support is what's backing my opponent. And she's outspending me 5-1. I will tell you, my ads tell you what we're going to do. If you look at my record, you know how I'm going to vote. And I've got the courage to bring it up. And Mike Lee, Rick Scott, who have endorsed me, others, we will take the banner of conservatism and do what we can in the Senate, whatever it takes. And I look forward to being that voice. She has simply not shown where she will do that by the backing that she's getting. The people in South Carolina are the ones that have contributed to my campaign along with my own money. And so I don't owe the Washington Swamp anything. They're on her side. And we cannot continue the path that Washington is totally broken in any measurement. It's totally broken. And I'll aim to have some value there.
2: Congressman Norman, appreciate you again being with us here. And I do think it's important to reiterate a little bit of what you said about there is a Democrat in this race. And, you know, we're at a time right now, I mean, meaning a Democrat would oppose whoever wins this upcoming primary between you and Darlene Graham. And we are at a time where we have seen, for example, polls very recently showing what we would think is a very weak Democrat in Texas running against Attorney General Paxton, who is a friend of the show. We have seen polls showing a much tighter race in Michigan for a Senate seat than one might have anticipated. I mean, there are some certainly tight contests that are going to be happening here. Is it your contention that we would be putting a Senate seat at risk if the people of South Carolina put Darlene Graham forward against this Democrat?
1: You know, Buck, there's no on-the-job training here. I mean, yes, it will be tough for her to go debate a Dr. Annie Andrews, who is, they're salivating, the Democrat Party is salivating, taking this seat. Lindsey had been there a long time, his incumbency, he had a base. And so I can, you know, the fact that the Democrats put so much money against me because they want her. They want Darlene Graham.
2: So what you're saying is Democrats are funded, Democrats, they're not the only ones, of course, Trump has endorsed Darlene Graham, to just be clear and factual. But you're saying that there's Democrat money pouring in to help Darlene Graham? Is that right?
1: To the tune of $3 to $5 billion. Her PAC money. But she's only put $90,000 of, I guess, her money in. With me, I put all of the $3, $4, or $5 million that we've had to spend to combat the 5-1 odds that they have from totally socialistic groups that back candidates like Kamala Harris. And it's well known. If you look up there at their PACs, it's what's totally against the values of South Carolina. And they want Darlene Graham because, and that's why they're behind her. They want her to be the nominee. They know she can't run a successful campaign, much less debate the many debates that should be had when the election's over on the 25th.
0: We're talking to Ralph Norman. He's running for Congress. Let me just in Congress, he's running for the Senate. Let me ask you that, because Buck just mentioned that President Trump has endorsed Darlene Graham. Why do you think he did that? And we had callers come in and say, hey, if President Trump wants Darlene Graham, then maybe because I voted for Trump, I should vote for her, too. How would you respond to that argument?
1: Well, my response is I've got the highest rating of supporting Donald Trump of our whole delegation in South Carolina. And the people in South Carolina are going to pick the next senator. Now, I would have loved to have the endorsement of President Trump, but I didn't. But that's fine. What President Trump has done for this country has been monumental. I will always support him and his ideas. And he saved this country from total ruin if Kamala Harris had gone in instead of him. But that being said, the people are going to pick who they want. And I we're battling what is a little different is, you know, coming into South Carolina when there's so many problems in other states. I mean, I'm a conservative with my record, and I'm proud of the resume that I have. And Darlene's just an unknown candidate, but she's backed by groups that don't represent this state.
2: Where should people of your state, Congressman Norman, go to either learn more about you, get involved, help, whatever they choose to do?
1: It's RalphNormanForSenate.com.
2: Sir, thank you. Appreciate you being with us. Thank you for making the time and joining us here on the program. And good luck to you next week.
1: Thank you so much. Appreciate it.
2: Clay, just to be very clear, everybody, we have an ask out officially for Darlene Graham, current sitting Senator Darlene Graham, to come join us. We are hopeful that she will before that primary happens, and we will give her an absolutely fair and honest platform to make her case to the people of South Carolina. So just we'll keep an eye out for that. 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
12: John Polk was my nemesis. I knew in order to live a rich and fulfilling life, one where I was equal under the law and could be happy and fulfilled, I needed to defeat the message that John Polk was peddling.
13: I'm John Polk. For years, I was the poster boy of the conversion therapy movement. The ex-gay who married an ex-lesbian and traveled the world telling my story of how I changed my sexuality from gay to straight. I wore the label of ex-gay with pride. That was all until, well, we'll get to that part.
12: He's like a car wreck, and then people can't keep their eyes off him. He evokes a reaction. He did with me.
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13: 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And as I look, too, at the harm I did from within it. 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

0: Welcome back in here to Clay and Buck. Before we get to your calls, and we'll take some live calls here and some talkbacks, just know we've got our friend David Rutherford will be with us next. Former Navy SEAL, all-around badass, great American. But he probably got a little misty-eyed when he was saying goodbye to his oldest, dropping her off for college. So we'll talk to him about that and also some other things in the news and everything else. But Clay, Clay just disappeared for a second from the show. And there's only a few things that would cause Clay during the show to disappear. Maybe something crazy happening to the Tennessee Vols, or short of that, what was it that just happened, Mr.
1: I ducked out. For people who were watching on the video, I gave you a hand signal. You were doing a read, and we were finishing off last hour. President Trump wanted to call. So you get a call from the White House. He called. He said he appreciates all the good work that we're doing, helping to bring sanity to the masses. I'm not going to directly quote him. It's just a phone call. Obviously, President Trump's a big fan of Rush, and he just wanted to say, hey, you guys are doing a great job, that he's headed down to South Carolina shortly to be at the rally for Darlene Graham. He also wanted to talk. He saw, you know, I do a show on FS1. He wanted to talk about sports team valuations because he considered buying the Buffalo Bills back in the day. And I did a big breakdown recently on skyrocketing sports team valuations and what it meant. And he said, I didn't know you knew so much about sports, too. We had a good call. But I do think, look, what I would say in general about this, and Buck, I know you will echo this, Trump is really, really good at just being a normal guy and a normal human. And I think for someone who has been as famous for as long as President Trump has been famous, sometimes politicians aren't great at actual normal human interactions. And I think President Trump is great at that. And if you're in a small setting with him, certainly that's what I think your wife, Carrie, and my wife, Laura, who have had the good fortune to meet him a few times, would say is, he's just really good at normal human interaction, which frankly, a lot of politicians are not. So anyway, it was nice for him to give us a call. I'm sure we'll get him on again sometime soon. We had JD on yesterday, but it was good to get that call. By the way, President just got some good news. Trump can continue building the ballroom for now. The Supreme Court, I mean, I know what you're going to say already, but say it.
0: You want him to have an unfinished ballroom, you lunatic libs? That's really, you think, the best? You want this to just be a construction site for the next 2 years that's not finished? It's very clear. Whoever the next president is will get to use this. It will be for the White House. It will be a very useful space. I'm sure it will look quite lovely. If they want to change some of the interior decor, Clay, they can. They're just stopping him to stop him. It's just spite. It's just madness with these people. He tries to do the most basic, nice thing. You know, Trump is like, hey, everybody, you know, what if we just, I don't know, we give everybody like a Hershey's kiss when they walk in the front door of the White House. They're like, he doesn't have the authority. It's like, guys, come on. Crazy.
1: Yeah, look, I just think in general, all of this is, you can be opposed to the president for anything under the sun, right? That's the great thing about living in the country that we do, unlike a lot of other countries where you get dragged out into the streets and executed in Iran if you say anything negative, for instance. Cuba, you get thrown in prison for the rest of your life. He's building a ballroom that he will barely ever get to use.
2: I know.
1: And everyone will be safer who is the president, both Democrat, Republican, or party that we can't even think of, for the rest of everybody's life listening here when they are inside of the building.
0: Clay, very important. We have Stan in Spokane. He has had over 25 Subarus. The king of Subarus, you could say. Stan, you wanted to tell us about this.
3: Yeah, hey, I just listened the other day. I tried to get through, but, you know, Subarus just aren't lesbian mobiles. You know, the Outback and the Forester, they've got turbocharged models. They've got the Impreza that steps up to a WRX.
1: Okay,
3: or
1: this
3: STI.
1: Is great. Sorry to cut you off on all the Subaru makes. How big is your family if you have owned 25 Subarus?
3: Oh, this is, I'm 70, man. I've got four kids, and we've gone through them. My son used to rally race. So we, you know, stage rally. And so there, we were constantly getting new Subarus because he would wreck them. Before he was 14, he rolled four 85 DLs. So they're just a great car. On this side of the state, not the wacko side, they're a great car. They're a great grandmother car. With a, you only need a 10 millimeter, a 12, a 14, and a 17, and you could take one apart and put it back together. They get 30 miles to the gallon. If you want performance, get a turbocharged one. But
2: all right. Hey, thank you. By the way, everyone agrees with them. Clay, who has them, they are great cars. Lesbians
1: again,
2: love
1: Subaru
2: too.
1: Could do the funniest thing on the planet and become the official car of Clay and Buck. Just saying, it would be an incredible move, marketing genius for them. 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
15: A few miles from the glass spires of Midtown Atlanta lies the South River Forest. 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

0: We are joined, welcome back in, by our friend David Rutherford, part of the Clay and Buck Podcast Network. He is a, what is the official title that you would give for yourself based on your service? You would have been Special Forces, like what is your official title?
1: I get this question all the time. First off, hi guys, great to see you. You know, you guys are cracking me up all week. You're on been on fire lately, so thanks for having me on Friday. I introduced former Navy SEAL, CIA contractor, and world championship performance coach. That's kind of how
0: all right. Let me ask you a question. Have you ever killed a man?
1: No. Not Whoa, that okay. I'm aware of.
0: That's an intense question.
1: But I've never seen a round hit anybody that I shot.
0: The reason why I'm asking is because you are a pretty tough guy. I wanted the introduction of what you had done in the past. I was thinking maybe you had killed a man and that now you're unable to drop your kid off at college without crying, which is a great, great pivot point here. But I want you to tell me, because tomorrow I am dropping off my firstborn son at a college campus. We still have two more at home, but this will be the first time that I have gone to drop a kid off at school. I don't know how many times you've done it. I know you've done it at least once. What was the experience?
1: It was awesome, Clay. I mean, it was just last week. We dropped my oldest daughter up at, she goes to Penn State Harrisburg where she's playing soccer up there. And for us, it was like this really aggressive. All right, we drove 12 hours. We got to North Carolina, stayed up with our friends. They have little kids. That was madness. Woke up early, drove the next 7 hours. We got to Harrisburg at 3, unloaded the car, set up, run to the Target store, you know, do a $1,000 purchase there. Then, you know, run to dinner, last dinner together, steak, little, you know, sentimental topics, drop her off. We leave by 11, show up at 8 a.m. She drives us to the airport, hugs, kisses, cries. And that was it. For me, it didn't hit me until I got home and I read the letter that she had given me when we left. And that's where, because I'm just trying to just grind and get through it, get her mom through it, get me through it. But man, it was when I read this beautiful letter that she sent me that really tore me up.
2: Rut, you remember when they were really, really, really little, your kids? We're going to get a little sentimental here. What were your kids' favorite children's books? And have you ever tried to sit with your, I bet if you did it with his adult kids now, he'd get a little misty-eyed. Clay just put me up to reading to my little boy this book, Love You Forever. Are you familiar with this?
1: Yeah.
2: It's a children's book. Do you know this one? Did your kids have a favorite one? This one, when he's holding his elderly mother like a baby, I'm like, oh my gosh.
1: Dude, I mean, I'm a classics guy. So The Giving Tree, I read the hell out of that. I love Shel Silverstein. There was a book, Hats for Sale, right, where the guy stacks all his hats. And I would do it in this cool voice. And I actually went into the girls' classrooms a couple times and read that to the class. Yeah, I think those books are really a pivotal moment because in that moment, there's a sense of this very intense father figure. And that's what you're hoping for. And obviously, during the teenage years, it shifts dramatically. But I think in the pivotal moment of them going off, I know for me, it's like all that's going through my head is, did I teach them enough? Do they know them? I love her enough. Is she prepared to face the pain of what is in front of her on her own and still knowing we're proud of her no matter what happens?
0: Can you believe you just said you took your daughter and she's playing soccer? Is that what you said at Penn State Harrisburg?
1: Yep.
0: I want you to just kind of talk for people out there who may not know what the current youth sports world is like. I'm just going to guess. I bet you and your wife have driven your daughter starting at a really young age to hundreds, if not thousands, of soccer games based on what I know from the soccer club sport era. If she's good enough to play in college, she had to be playing all the time. Can you believe that the Democrat Party's perspective is men, like in other words, a guy who spent his whole life being a guy, can just decide to show up and knock a girl off the girls' soccer team in theory that your daughter is playing on at all these different levels. I really can't comprehend it. But for somebody who's got a daughter that I guarantee you, you and your family have sacrificed in terms of getting her there, the amount of work, effort, and intensity that's required to be a college-level athlete, just tee off.
1: It's absolutely insanity. Everything about it is insanity. You know, your recent stuff you're doing with the WNBA and often the $10 million now for the eighth grade group. And the video you posted the other day of the eighth graders doing reverse Jordan dunks. Yes. I was like, this is it. This is it. And, you know, I had Royce White on the show last year, and now he's, you know, wearing the wig and he's going. My kids always kind of, you know, because they went to a private school, and, you know, we would always hear about, you know, that trans kids playing or whatever. And I always told my daughter, I said, if I walk out there and I see a boy on the field, I'm going to walk out and pull you off in front of everybody. They're like, no. Right? And the reality is all you got to talk about is bone density, speed, power. And those impacts and what they might look like are devastating, right? We saw it in the Olympics a couple of years ago with the fighter from the Middle East who was just knocking the hell out of these women that were in the thing. It's just, it's so illogical that it really begins to, you know, just drive people crazy. And I think that's what's happening. And that's the whole thing with the Sophie Cunningham, Caitlin Clark thing. It just doesn't make any sense. And people are over it. And unfortunately, now it's going to become, you know, a lot more volatile, I believe.
2: Talking to David Rutherford, a.k.a. Rutt. His show is the David Rutherford Show, which you all should go check out on the Clay and Buck Network. A lot of you obviously are, because he's doing tons and tons of downloads and listens and views every month, which we're very pleased about. Have you seen the trailer for this movie, Heart of the Beast, Dave, by any chance? Have you checked this thing out? I mean, I'm generally a Brad Pitt guy. I don't go to the movies very often. Clay always makes fun of me, but he's correct. I find people too annoying in movie theaters, so I usually wait till I... But you got a movie, Brad Pitt, with his combat canine. He's got a prosthetic legs. The dog, not the human, the dog was wounded in combat with his prosthetic leg. And they're out in the woods in Alaska. It's like man and dog, survival of the fittest against the bears and the wolves and all this stuff, whatever. I'm actually psyched to see this movie. We're going to talk about it later when it comes out. But I was wondering if you could just give us a sense. These dogs, like the dogs that you guys had in the teams, I know you weren't a canine handler, but obviously on your team you had canine handlers. Give people a sense of like how incredibly trained and useful and effective SEAL canines are.
1: They're a whole nother level. In fact, I was trying to think of a, first off, let me just back up. We talk about getting emotional. Like that trailer got me, I think, more emotional than my daughter going off to college, man, because it's like, oh, first off, I was like, oh my God, there hasn't been an awesome heartfelt dog movie in forever. And then Brad Pitt is an SF dude with this beautiful dog.
2: Rutt, I cried like a baby at Turner and Hooch, like a baby, that movie. Anyway, you know what I'm talking about.
1: Dude, I'm a dog guy. I love dogs. Greatest dog I ever had was a Rhodesian Ridgeback Zulu. But, you know, this movie is indicative of that relationship. And, you know, I have several friends that were dog handlers, and they all say to the man, the best operator they ever worked with was their dog. And, you know, I just think this story is really going to exemplify the beauty of not only that relationship, but also these things, you know what they call them in the teams? They call them meat missiles. And because they would just, instead of them going and clearing, you know, these crazy urban environments in Iraq or Afghanistan or wherever, you know, they take the dog off and the dog just, you know, goes and hunts these poor people down. He's bad guys, so to hell with them, but just goes at them and they launch in the air and they'll go like 30 feet in the air. And then when they grab, it's the end. And it's just, I think it's one of the coolest aspects of any unit that uses dogs. It's just, I have such a huge spot in my heart for not only the dogs, but the handlers as well, too.
0: If people are listening to this and they're thinking, man, I really want to hear more from this guy, how can they find you and tee it up for what you got coming up?
1: I appreciate that, Clay. Thank you so much, man. I you can find me on all major platforms at the David Rutherford Show. Of course, iHeart. 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Also on YouTube. I'm on X. My personal accounts on X or on Instagram are at Team Frog Logic. That's the motivational training that I teach the professional athletes and business people and college athletes as well. But yeah, David Rutherford Show, you can find it everywhere. I appreciate that.
2: Before we let Mr. Navy SEAL and motivational speaker and exceptional podcast host go, I think we have to add fashion trendsetter to his resume. Because I think you are bringing back the Kurt Russell haircut from Big Trouble in Little China, like single-handedly right now. If you guys you are going full Jack Burton. I respect it. And I think I think the Jack Burton, for those of you who haven't seen the movie, but many of you have, I think the Jack Burton is going to make a comeback. And Rutt, you're going to be on the forefront of this, my friend. You know, the flowing locks down at the back, business up front.
1: Dude, it's so funny. I'm glad you got it. I just got called that name. Someone called me. I usually get Kurt Russell a lot and some of these other ones. But like, if you remember a year ago, I had a shaved head and a mustache.
2: Yeah.
1: And I came back off a show one time and my wife and kids looked at me and they're like, no way. And my oldest daughter who just left for college, she's like, please grow it back. Please grow it back. So thank you so much for acknowledging my coif. I'm going for that mixed 70s, 80s flow, that Farrah Fawcett flow with the badass of Big Trouble in Little China, man.
2: Great. By the way, a great throwback flick. I think the most underrated Kurt Russell movie in many ways. So,
1: hands down, that and The Thing.
2: Yeah, phenomenal. All right, go check out the Dave Rutherford Show, everybody. Rutt, have a great weekend. Give your kids big hugs. College, no college. Give them big hugs.
1: Same. And Clay, have fun, man. Make every second of it count. Tell them you love them.
0: Will do, brother. I appreciate it. I don't know how it's going to go. I've never dropped a kid off at college before. So we'll see. I'll know tomorrow afternoon about this time. Look, we've got to introduce you to Good Ranchers. 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
13: 1971. 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
13: Across the country, people were speaking up, and the more they did, the more they learned about the hidden underbelly of the most powerful law enforcement agency in the land. I'm Ed Helms, host of Snafu, Season 2, Medburg. The story of a daring heist that exposed J. Edgar Hoover's epic FBI snafu. 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

0: Well, Clay, it looks like we've developed an international audience. We did an interview with J.D. Vance, the Vice President, and over at the BBC, where I think all the presenters have to talk like this, they train them to speak this way. They pulled a clip from the Clay and Buck Show. They sound like ruffians, don't they? They sound like naughty, naughty boys.
1: But here they are, the BBC, talking about our show over in jolly England. Play it.
2: Well, J.D. Vance says economic pressure is the best way for Washington to, as he put it, ultimately accomplish the final objective. The vice president was speaking on the Clay Travis and Buck Sexton show.
3: We're kind of now in a new phase where the most effective tool that we have is the economic pressure that we can apply to them. And this is a delicate dance because we apply economic pressure to them. They're going to try to apply economic pressure to us. But what has been true over the last couple of weeks is they felt a lot more pressure than we have. We're going to keep that going because we think that's the best way to, you know, ultimately accomplish the final objective here.
4: Okay, so I'm going to just say, I think your British accent, Buck, was better than the British accent of the guy that actually, no offense to the Brit over there, but I think you would be better as a BBC presenter of this program in your fake British accent than he was in his actual British accent.
0: You're very kind, sir. Thank you. I'll take it.
4: All right, let's get to some calls here to close up the Friday edition of the program. Leanne in San Diego, what you got for us?
5: Hi, you guys. I love you. I listen to you every day from the insane state of California.
4: Thank you.
5: So I'm calling in because the show Friends, years ago, they had an episode where Ross and Rachel's baby daughter had a one-year birthday party. So Joey forgot to bring her a gift, and he did a dramatic reading of Love You Forever.
4: We need to get that. I did not know that.
5: Everyone was bawling.
4: That's great. That's a really funny. Thank you for calling in. We love you too. That's a really funny conceit. I was a Seinfeld guy, to be fair. I never really was a Friends person. I mean, I have obviously seen the show, but I'm not. I don't know its episode.
6: We have the cut.
4: We have it. Oh, 32. Let's play it.
7: A mother held her new baby and very slowly rocked him back and forth, back and forth, back and forth. And while she held him, she sang, "I'll love you forever. I'll like you for always. As long as I'm living, my baby, you'll be." And while he rocked her, he sang, "I'll love you forever. I'll like you for always. As long as I'm living, my baby, you'll be."
6: I'm getting a little misty right now, just thinking back to it.
8: That was amazing.
9: Thank you so much for that gift.
4: Everybody losing it on Friends. That's great. Today. Thank you, Leanne. I had no idea that scene existed, but I'm glad, based on all your responses, to know that so many of you also feel the same way about that as I do. This has been an awesome week, Buck. I'll let you tell everybody goodbye, and we'll see you on Monday.
0: I'm going to go hang out with Baby Speed. It's going to be a great weekend. Clay's going to hang out with his boys, and we're going to see you all Monday for, honestly, just the best show that you could possibly hang with. So talk to you then.
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13: The Pentagon says more than 750 U.S. service members have been wounded since the war in Iran began in February. The department updated its database with another 50 injured this week. When those totals from Operation Epic Fury are combined with the updated figures in the overseas operations category, that number comes up to 756 wounded in action. The USS Abraham Lincoln has been relieved in the Middle East. Multiple reports say the replacement aircraft carrier, the USS George Washington, has arrived on site, giving the San Diego-based crew of the Lincoln a chance to come home. There have been concerns about the 5,000 crew members who left San Diego back in November, setting a modern carrier record for time at

0: is almost like she was a puppet and someone else was pulling the strings.
1: The prosecution is now calling on rebuttal witnesses. Clancy has admitted to strangling her three young children in 2023, but has pleaded not guilty while claiming she had postpartum psychosis. Yesterday, a hospital chaplain who met with Clancy 14 times while she was hospitalized after the killings took the stand. Sheila Kavanaugh testified that Clancy said a voice told her to kill her children. Closing arguments could begin early next week. I'm Chris Caraggio.
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3: Here's the latest look at the news. I'm Sam Speck. A federal judge in Denver has blocked parts of the new Colorado state law that required health and safety inspections of immigrant detention centers. The GEO Group, which operates in the Aurora Processing Center for Immigration and Customs Enforcement, filed a lawsuit to block the law, arguing that it singled them out as a federal contractor. The judge found that the law imposed unique burdens on the GEO Group and granted a temporary injunction against that provision. State Attorney General Phil Weiser has filed a lawsuit to compel GEO to comply with the public health order after tuberculosis was found at the facility. And Denver is building a working group of residents to weigh in on data center regulation. Mayor Mike Johnston says this was spurred by residents.
4: We heard clear feedback from neighbors that they were worried about making sure that they weren't going to see their utility rates go up, or they weren't going to see unnecessary constraints on water use in the middle of a drought. We wanted to make sure it wasn't an impact on neighborhoods.
3: The working group will have around 20 people responsible for making recommendations on what's next for the future of data centers here in Denver. With the latest check of the news, I'm Sam Speck.
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12: We're tracking another day of 90-degree weather. Today's going to be your hottest day of your seven-day forecast. Colorado Springs looking to hit around 93 to 94 degrees as a high temperature. Warmer than that for Pueblo with a chance to hit triple digits. A lot of our other areas across the southeastern plains going to be hanging out today with their high temperature in the high 90s. We do start to see some small showers and thunderstorms pop up across the high country, but we won't be seeing really active weather until the weekend. For the Storm Tracker 13 weather team, I'm meteorologist Sarah McCoy.
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0: don't know. I mean, that's a difficult question to answer. 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
5: All right, thank you, Scott Shannon. 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You're taking your kids to drag shows is just fun entertainment. You know, Massachusetts governor signs a bill into law that, you know, you can have an abortion up until the moment before birth. It's legal in Massachusetts. You know, that would be called infanticide. That would be called murder by some, first degree. The kid is fully formed, living inside a mother, perfectly capable of living outside the womb. But in Massachusetts. And then you got Tampon Tim out in Minnesota. Oh, yeah. Convicted rapist of a 10-year-old girl, repeatedly raping a 10-year-old girl. Let's give this guy a pardon. Brilliant. You know, we've spent a lot of time on the radicalized Democratic Party. You got Troy Jackson in Maine. You got El Sayed in Michigan. You got the games they tried to play against Dan Sullivan in Alaska. You got Six Gender Tellerico. You know, then you got Sherrod Brown. I mean, Ohio, what are you thinking? I see polls that, you know, are you out of your mind to bring this guy back? What do you think is going to happen? I love my friends in Ohio. I love Sean Hannity. You're a great American. God bless you. God bless America. I want a full report. Billy Cunningham. I was talking to him about this week. And, you know, the idea, if you don't think Sherrod Brown is going to be a reliable DSA Schumer, you know, leftist, in spite of, you know, him trying to hide who he really is, I just don't believe in the end that the people of Ohio will fall for that nonsense. We know who controls this party. We know that the only one elected Democrat that has the moral courage and clarity to speak up against this radicalism is John Fetterman. John Fetterman. And that's it. Now, you have people in the Democratic Party that are fighting each other and, you know, there's a lot of people. They have now come to realize, which is why I say, watch out for it. It's going to happen. It's a matter of when, not if, that the Democrats are going to now start distancing themselves and probably take down the DSA platform. Because in their internal polls, and I can tell by the way they're acting, and I've been doing this for decades, is showing them that if they stick by this lunacy that they've been running on of, you know, eliminating the Senate, no longer we get to choose the president, pack the courts, amnesty for illegals, no borders, abolish ICE, end deportation, defund the Department of War. How stupid are these people? Eliminate cash bail, abolish prisons, abolish police, put in a wealth tax. You know, you start pressing people. How much out of every dollar should somebody who makes 500 grand a year get to keep after you pay state, local, federal, and FICA taxes? How much should somebody that makes 100 grand a year? What about somebody that makes $1 million a year, $5 million a year? What about a billionaire? The billionaires, maybe 5 cents. Well, those billionaires, why do you think they've been leaving New York? Why did Mark Zuckerberg leave California for my free state of Florida? Why did the two of the co-founders of Google move to Florida? Why did Ken Griffin say he's not investing $6 billion in New York? Why are all these companies leaving in droves? Because they're not stupid. They want to go to business-friendly states. Now, if we become a country that's no longer business-friendly, I can promise you, I have no evidence to back this. I promise you, the next step for them is going to be to find a country that supports capitalism, liberty, and freedom. And they'll bring their jobs with them and their creativity with them. And it's the American worker that will suffer at levels we can't even begin to imagine. Never mind the DSA on their website praising Fidel Castro. Never mind the DSA member saying, oh, we ought to legalize stealing. That's all happened this week. Now, I have not spent enough time, and I'm going to alter this. We will continue to point out the lunacy of this radicalized movement and what they're now adopting as a new strategy. The strategy is, okay, the polls show that if we tell people who we really are, what we really believe, what I just laid out for you, then that's probably going to hurt us when we run for election. So we're going to do the old Joe Biden in the basement, Abigail Spamberger trick, and we're just going to flat out lie about who we are. Then we get power, and then we'll do what we want anyway. That's the next phase of this, as evidenced by the real leader. I mean, you see it now showing up in the polls. She's number one in terms of the leading candidate for the nomination for Democrats in 2028. And that is squad leader AOC, Alexandria Ocasio-Cortez. But I don't talk enough about what has happened. And I really started thinking about it. And I'm like, well, nobody in the legacy media mob is going to talk about Donald Trump's success, what he has been doing. We got phenomenal news today. The Atlanta Fed, which is often the most accurate in terms of predicting GDP growth, they actually have a forecast now of 4% growth in the third quarter. That's after July wages rose by as much as 4.4%. So the Fed in Atlanta is one of the most widely watched economic gauges in business and the business world. And that is a massive projection for them. You know, look at how anemic Joe Biden's average quarterly GDP was. You know, real wages up by 4.4%. Why are real wages, in other words, take home pay? Do you think it has anything to do with no tax on tips, overtime, Social Security? You think it might have a little something to do with this? Anyway, so what date is today? Today is, I didn't see this. It happened 2 days ago, and the Fed, Atlanta Fed, made that prediction. I'm like, oh, amazing. Anyway, their Fed tracker, wages grew in July 3.8%. It's up in August 4.4%. It was up in June 3.6%. I mean, why is that? It didn't happen by accident. It happened because of the policies of the president, the one big beautiful bill, no tax on tips, overtime, Social Security. You know, and people never give this man credit for anything, and they're never going to. Now, I have another thing to lay out here for you today. The S&P Bureau of Economic Analysis, U.S. business growth has now hit a 52-month high so far in August. Well, Hannity, this is about affordability. Well, that you keep in more money. What did you get in your paycheck last year? And if you got a raise, factor in your raise, how much more money are you taking home every week, every 2 weeks, whatever your payment is for whatever work you do? It is up dramatically for the working men and women in this country. And you see, you know, record low unemployment for every demographic group again in the country. Again, you're not going to hear about it on MSDNC, fake news CNN, ABC, NBC, CBS, New York Times, Washington Post, USA Today. You're not going to hear it from them. But anyway, U.S. business activity growth accelerated sharply for the second consecutive month in August, making its fastest expansion since April of 2022. Jobs being added at the fastest rate since the start of last year. Increasingly confident companies now have been taking on more staff to meet higher demand and business growth expectations, you know, hit this you know, couple of year high. Supply times lengthened sharply again and one of the greatest extents. And it really is unbelievable. By the way, President Trump's not wrong. I know a lot of people are worried about these AI data centers. They're paying for the AI. They're paying for the energy infrastructure. They're willing to pay for it. So let them. But you're never going to hear anything about Donald Trump's success from a corrupt, complicit, abusively biased media in this country. You know, Rush affectionately called them the drive-bys. He wasn't wrong. You know, look at immigration. Immigration, 12-plus million unvetted illegals in our country, never mind the gotaways from over 200 countries, amongst them known terrorists, murderers, rapists, child molesters, other violent criminals, cartel members, gang members. Okay, under President Trump, he showed, oh, you can stop the influx of illegal immigration. You know, we now have... U.S. had a negative net migration in 2025. That's the first time in a half a century. The president stopped more than 10,000 individuals with narco-terrorism ties from entering. You know, the president of ICE arrested 10,000 gang members. The president signed the, you know, Halt Fentanyl Act. What are Democrats doing? You got Tampon Tim, you know, giving pardons to convicts, illegals, that are convicted of sexually attacking 10-year-old girls repeatedly. You know, Gavin Newsom, free health care. I'm proud of it. I'll play it later in the program. The murder rate in this country, 125-year low in 2025, and it's down more this year in 2026. Violent crime down this year alone, 10.6%, 23% for rapes. Murders down 23%, violent crime down 10.6%, rape down 18.6%, on top of the lowest level murder rate in 125 years last year under Donald Trump. You know, Cash Patel's FBI gets 9 of the 10 most wanted in a year and a half. Biden got 4 in 4 years. You know, the president purging DEI standards. Our military is up in terms of recruitment, 103%, the largest numbers in 15 years. The president eliminating DEI in the military. The president also now achieved in 2025 record domestic oil gas production. U.S. exports of crude and petroleum reached a record high in 2026. The president opens millions of acres for oil, gas, and coal production. The president helps peace around the world, everywhere from Cambodia, Thailand, Kosovo, Serbia, DRC, Rwanda, Pakistan, India, Ethiopia, Egypt, Armenia, Azerbaijan. The threat of a nuclear armed Iran has been eliminated. President, official policy of our government, two sexes, not six gender tellerico, male and female. President banning federal funding, sponsorship, promotion of chemical surgical mutilation of our children. You know, they ended the indoctrination of school children by terminating federal support for gender ideology and equity curricula. Our kids can't even read, write, do math, science, no history. They can't do computers, and God forbid they ever learn AI. They're not learning a thing. It's unbelievable. The MAHA movement, new dietary guidelines. You know, then I think one of the biggest things, we'll talk about this with Dr. Oz, the president negotiated most favored nation pricing agreements with all 17 of the world's largest drug makers and convinced hundreds of stakeholders, you know, accounting for 80% of power delivered to American homes and business. We got price cuts secured by the president, for our largest grocery chains. You know, the president, no tax on tips. Overtime, Social Security, you know, the Trump accounts, you know, government's giving you $1,000. You can put it in tax-free every year, and guess what? Your kid turns 18, and they're going to have hundreds of thousands of dollars. They keep the money in there for a while, it'll be worth $1 million. It's unbelievable. Manufacturing, we have the largest commitment to manufacturing ever in the history of this country, $11 trillion in investments committed. We're going to now build out our own semiconductor chips, pharmaceuticals, auto manufacturing is back because he stood up for American jobs. You know, it's look, when he was allowed to be involved in Washington D.C. for safety and security, look what happened. 16,000 arrests, 40% drop in homicides. You know, oh, and the left wants to defund, dismantle. Do you understand, as I'm saying all this, that nobody else is going to tell you this? Nobody in this corrupt media will inform you of this. And this is what's on the ballot in 74 days. I cannot possibly convey to you what's on the line here. And these lunatics get a free ride everywhere else in the media. It's why, you know, I've often bragged, I've never been to a Washington Correspondents' Dinner in, you know, all the years I've been in media, finishing my 30th year at Fox, for example. You know why? Because I don't like them. And I think they're phony. And they claim to be journalists and they're just liberal talk show hosts. 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
5: Talking to Linda during the break. I am just so fed up. She goes, you're fired up today, and I didn't even piss you off. That's true. You didn't piss me off. I'm pissed off for another reason, but has nothing to do with you for once. Kidding. Because nobody is ever going to ever say Donald Trump did a good thing. Ever. These people are out of their minds. This derangement syndrome thing is real. It's not fake. And did they care that Tampon Tim, you know, gives a pardon to a convict repeatedly raping a 10-year-old girl and illegal? Do they care about this Massachusetts law abortion up to the last second? Do they ever talk about how crazy this printed agenda is and how deep and wide this sentiment goes? 250 elected DSA members, 40 more on the ballot this year. They're not telling the American people the truth. We've always had an information crisis, but I'm telling you, this is the worst. This is why talk radio is needed. Fox News is needed. Podcasters, some of them suck, but some of them are needed too.
21: President Trump can continue building the White House ballroom for now. Today, the Supreme Court issued a stay on a lower court's ruling that paused work on the project. The stay will remain in place as the High Court continues to weigh Trump's appeal of the lower court's ruling. The lower court's injunction had been set to go into effect tomorrow. Trump has argued the ballroom project is a matter of national security. President Trump is heading to South Carolina to campaign for Republican Senator Darlene Graham. He'll headline a rally at the Myrtle Beach Convention Center today. Graham is facing Congressman Ralph Norman in South Carolina's Republican Senate primary runoff on August 25th. The special Senate primary came after Senator Lindsey Graham's sudden death. The governor appointed his sister, Darlene, to serve out the remainder of his term, and now she's running for his full term. And Insidious, Out of the Further, is off to a good start at the box office. It made $3 million from Thursday previews last night. I'm Chris Caraggio.
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1: All right, 25 till the top of the hour. Happy Friday, everybody. 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The MAHA movement, health, wellness, fitness, nutrition, longevity. 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You know, what's best for you? 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Now, you, for example, have your unique DNA. 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
1: 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So you'll stop guessing and you'll be making sound scientific decisions based on your specific body. Interesting. I have felt it's very important, and I'm now adjusting where I'm going the next 74 days. Yes, we are going to expose all of those people that are crazy radical left so that you can be fully informed on what you're voting for. I'm going to give out what the DSA's position is. I'm going to remind you this movement is very real. 250 elected DSA members since 2019. We have 40 plus on the ballot this year. Now, this is a clear and present danger. I mean, if you don't want that agenda that I keep telling you, I won't repeat it now, then you're going to have to do something about it. Later, you know, we will continue our effort to try and get people to answer questions. We have this guy, Corbin Trent. He used to be a Democratic strategist, former communications director for AOC, former aide to Bernie Sanders. And, you know, we'll try and get answers. My guess is, you know, the AOC line of, oh, that was woke 1.0 crazy, is going to become more of the norm. You know, James Carville's
3: local city councilman that has this saying woke one was crazy.
4: Was it? I mean, did the movement go too far with some of those positions? I mean, you briefly supported the idea of defunding the police.
3: Well, I think that during this time, and especially during COVID, there was a huge opening of the Overton window. The doors were really open in trying to entertain any and every policy that was going to get us to a better place. And I actually think that the discussions that were had in that time were quite fruitful.
1: Yeah, COVID was bad for all the reasons she didn't mention. You know, if you get the shot, you're not going to get COVID. If you get the shot, you're not going to pass it on to others. Lie, lie, bigger lie. Looks like it's a possibility. It's probably the wet market theory, when they knew damn well, and we now have evidence proving such, that in fact the Wuhan Virology Lab that Anthony Fauci's NIH funneled through a grant they gave to the EcoHealth Alliance, they knew damn well that money was going to the Wuhan Virology Lab. They knew that it was going, that at that lab they did coronavirus research and gain of function research. And they were talking about it in as early as late December or January, the year that COVID broke. They just knew it. But the good news, you know, there is good news here. 45% say Democrats are too radical left, according to Rasmussen. And 18% think Democrats are not liberal enough. Those are the crazies. 27% believe the party's about right. All right, so you had the 27 and the 18, and, you know, what do you have? 45%, not good. But that's not enough to win elections, is it? And so something to pay attention to. What, but the schism now and the civil war within the Democratic Party is very real. You know, we had Comrade de Blasio on a couple times, and it's hard to get him to answer questions because he doesn't want to admit it. Now he's admitting everything we knew and everything that became obvious. One thing I've got to count on when I'm interviewing these people, some of them will answer. Some of them, you flat out ask them, you know, are you for eliminating the Senate? Do you believe that the American people shouldn't pick the president? Do you want to pack the courts? You want amnesty for illegals, no borders, abolish ICE, end deportations, defund the Department of War, defund police, abolish prisons, Green New Deal, you know, get rid of cash. They'll all say yes. But then you have the other ones that know that they've read the polling and they know that it makes them not a viable party for winning elections. So they hide it. But now de Blasio, who I gave every opportunity to answer, he answered some of them, is now saying that he's outlining what the socialist policies he agrees and disagrees with, and, you know, saying that Americans are hungry for a vision being offered by leaders of the Democratic Party. He's now saying pretty much that Americans are hungry for this far left vision. I don't believe that. Carville and people like Bill Maher and people like Joe Manchin and people like Rahm Emanuel, Deadfish, and Van Jones are saying this is stupid. You know, no elected Democrat, but Fetterman is willing to say it because they're afraid of these radicals that control their party. And socialism has now surged. It is now the dominant viewpoint. 52% of Democrats hold positive views of socialism. And look at the poll that came out. This was 60%+ of people support these radical views. This is crazy land. Understand, this is nuts. This is crazy. I noticed Ro Khanna is blasting the calls from the establishment Democrats for progressive colleagues to distance themselves from Hassan Piker. Now, Hassan Piker has been a sought after endorsement. He's been a sought after, you know, person to go out and campaign. Look at, he hung out with El Sayed the day before the election. He hung out at election headquarters. He was live streaming, is my understanding from there. You know, look, he's trying to make the case that, well, sometimes I'm reading comments and I assume that's true. I'm going to assume that's true. But he made the comment about America deserved 9/11. He made that comment. If you listen, you know, to all the other things that we have played, I've got all the cuts of him saying these words and I've played him before. I'm not going to blame it. Play him again and just play because he's not even on the ballot. It's just why is El Sayed, you know, having a radical like this? You know, who praises Fidel Castro? It's on the DSA website. Why does he dress down and praise Mao, who killed, you know, millions of people? I mean, it's just crazy stuff, insane stuff. But, you know, it is what it is. And, you know, he's very optimistic that this movement is going further and further and further and further. And he wants to help lead it. I mean, I guess he lived in obscurity. You know, let's look at the guy he campaigned with. I have a montage of Abdul El Sayed. He's the candidate. You know, yeah, he has radical associations. Okay. So, and he won't even criticize the, you know, 9/11 comment that America deserved. No, America didn't deserve it. 2,977 people didn't deserve to die in an attack by radical Islamists, you know, saying Allahu Akbar as they crashed into the towers. And all the other people that died from 9/11 related illnesses. No, they didn't deserve to die. But here's Abdul Sayed, a montage of his radical comments.
5: I believe that we do need to defund the police insofar as defunding the police is disinvesting in the means of incarcerating someone or killing them on the streets. What if we were to invest in social services?
4: ICE can't be reformed. It can't be retrained. It has to be abolished.
6: I believe that Medicare for All should cover all healthcare.
7: Yeah.
5: Yeah.
6: Which is defined by what a patient needs in accordance with their doctor. So that includes reproductive rights,
7: mm-hmm.
6: right? That includes gender-affirming care.
8: What Medicare for All does is it does away with the private insurance market, right? It now has one single payer. That's why we call it single payer.
9: You said the Israeli government is evil. Do you think they're just as evil as Hamas?
10: Yes.
9: Is Netanyahu, in your view,
10: war criminal?
9: He's a war criminal.
10: Absolutely. Do you not think he is? When you conduct a genocide, you're a war criminal.
11: I think we've seen the worst of what the Israeli government has done, but let's not forget that we've been talking about an illegal apartheid regime for a very, very long time, and that supersedes Netanyahu himself. I understand that Netanyahu is a big reason why they've gotten so aggressive and, frankly, so bloodthirsty under his reign.
5: Do police really need to use guns? Do we need as much of a police force?
12: I also want to remind you guys that there are a lot of people in Dearborn who are sad today.
3: Mm-hmm.
12: Uh-huh. So, like, I just don't want to comment on Khamenei at all. Like, I don't think it's worth even touching that.
13: You might not hate racist Muslims, but I'll tell you, Muslims definitely hate you.
6: Any and all efforts to get people out of jails and prisons and to keep people out of jails and prisons is policy that we need to be investing in, particularly right now.
4: I agree that we need public ownership. But I also agree that we need some system of public control.
7: Yeah.
4: Like, what is the point of democracy if it's not to protect us from existential risk?
14: You know, Jesus, peace and blessings be upon him, was considered radical in his time too. And there is a radical nature to being willing to stand forthright in a time of corruption.
1: Oh, okay. Now there's an ad. Now remember, it's not just El Sayed. You know, we focused a lot on him and Six Gender Tellerico, but then you got this Graham Platner 2.0, Troy Jackson. You know, then they got the funny business they're trying in Iowa. And look what they tried to do in Alaska. Let's put a fake Dan Sullivan on the ballot. I mean, just absolutely shameless. There's a new ad out in Michigan about El Sayed. Let's play that.
15: Liberal Abdul El Sayed is too extreme for Michigan. El Sayed is endorsed by extreme liberals like AOC, Elizabeth Warren, and Bernie Sanders. And when El Sayed's political ally Hassan Piker said,
16: America deserved 9/11,
15: El Sayed refused to disavow it.
17: I'm not here to disavow people's views.
15: America didn't deserve 9/11. Michigan doesn't deserve Abdul El Sayed. He's too extreme for Michigan, and your vote can stop him.
1: Republicans have something they never have in midterm elections historically, and it's called money. Now, they're going to need it because we have such a abusively biased, corrupt media. I mean, this guy, Troy Jackson, for example, in Maine, he's like Graham Platner 2.0. Allegations of his violent temper and angry temper and allegations he threw a water bottle. You had a guy make an allegation that he witnessed this guy slap a woman. We played that this week. You know, it doesn't mean he's telling the truth, but it's crazy. I mean, enough people have confirmed this guy's got absolutely nuts. And, you know, in my free state of Florida, I mean, now we've got this Angie Nixon. It was so funny. They gave her a layup question to back off the DSA agenda. You don't really believe it. You just like the organizational part. No, I believe it. It was great. Listen.
18: Republicans across the country, but especially the Republican Senate Campaign Committee, they are coming out hitting you as a socialist. It's not aligned with Florida values. But the answer you're giving today makes me feel like it's not about the socialists. It's about the organizing capacity. Is that accurate?
19: It's actually about the issues that they care about.
1: So she clearly didn't get the memo that we're pivoting. The polling is killing us. And the new strategy is to lie. She hasn't got, I mean, she'll get there, I'm sure. The message is getting out. I don't know what to make of this. I don't really want to talk too much about 2028, but there was a survey that has come out. Believe it or not, it's, let's see, AOC is still crushing it. You know, pitted against Vice President Kamala Harris and AOC, Marco Rubio beats both of them 48-43, this new Emerson poll. And Marco did outperform JD. I'm not getting into that battle at this point in time. I'm just not. We got an important race in 74 days. There'll be plenty of time to talk about 2028 at the time. I know probably some of you want to talk about it, but I'm not getting there. And I'm sure it's going to be contentious, as it always is. I am going to do what I did in 2015 and 16. Linda, you know what I did. I did my own vetting. And I spent hours on the phone with President Trump because he wanted to talk to me. And we talked late into the night. And my answer to him was, I'll never support you unless you convince me you will govern as a conservative. That's how that conversation went. And then when I came out for President Trump, I remember I came out early. I mean, I got hammered. He's not a real conservative, Hannity. Doesn't know what he's talking. No, I'm going to do my own vetting. I'm going to make up my own mind based on a lot of different factors, who I think will be the best choice for the conservative movement, because that's what I believe in. And I am consistent in the principles that I've always had when I've been on the air. Hey, born on America's darkest day, 9/11/01, our friends at the Tunnel to Towers Foundation, they have been helping American heroes ever since. Heroes like United States Army Sergeant William Bernard McKenna. Now, he was motivated by the tragedy of 9/11. He enlisted. He served two tours in Iraq. He sadly was exposed to daily toxic chemicals from those burn pits. Now, less than a year after returning from his final tour, William sadly lost his life to T-cell lymphoma. He left behind his devoted wife, their two daughters. Now, his widow continues to fight tirelessly for veterans exposed to these burn pits. Now, this is the 25th anniversary year of 9/11, and we continue to see the lasting impact that that day has had on our heroes and our families. 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
4: Spidey's expected to rule the box office for a fourth straight weekend.
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6: I have something to tell you that's gonna sound crazy, but it's the truth.
4: Spider-Man Brand New Day is expected to make another $40 million fighting off newcomers like Insidious, Out of the Further, and Mutiny. The host of Reading Rainbow is taking a step back to prioritize his mental health. Michael Threet's writing on Threads that he's checking into a hospital for treatment. Apple Music is rolling out a new label to battle against AI-generated songs.
7: The music platform announced Thursday it will start putting a Made with AI label to those released tracks. The service said that record labels and distributors will be required to tag songs in which a material portion of the content was created with AI. The announcement follows Spotify's newly announced AI persona label, as well as Tidal's decision to label AI songs and ban them from earning royalties. It's unclear when the new labels will begin to appear on Apple Music. I'm at Mattinson.
4: And ZZ Top is going back out on the road this weekend, just days after the death of its drummer, Frank Beard. Guitarist Billy Gibbons, the only surviving original member of the band, says that's what Beard would have wanted them to do. That's entertainment. I'm Daria Albinger.
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9: All right, a lot of ground to cover. We'll check in with Dr. Oz. We'll check in with AOC's former aide and Bernie Sanders' former aide all at once. Much more. The other news of the day. Your calls 800-941-SEAN.
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26: The Pentagon says more than 750 U.S. service members have been wounded since the war in Iran began in February. The department updated its database with another 50 injured this week. when those totals from Operation Epic Fury are combined with the updated figures in the overseas operations category, that number comes up to 756 wounded in action. The USS Abraham Lincoln has been relieved in the Middle East. Multiple reports say the replacement aircraft carrier, the USS George Washington, has arrived on site, giving the San Diego-based crew of the Lincoln a chance to come home. There have been concerns about the 5,000 crew members who left San Diego back in November, setting a modern carrier record for time at sea. Vice President J.D. Vance is in his hometown of Middletown, Ohio today. He's touting the White House's America First economic agenda at the Cleveland Cliffs Middletown Works facility as the midterms draw near.
1: You made a choice to reverse 40 years of American decline and make...

0: Frazier says temperatures will climb quickly and will be warmer than we were yesterday.
1: We will build in some cloud cover as we pass the lunch hour. This will provide shade. That always makes it feel a little better on a hot day. And in that cloud deck, there will be these spotty showers.
0: Spotty showers and storms are expected each afternoon through the weekend and could continue into the start of the work week. The effects of Denver getting a 2028 Democratic National Convention could be felt throughout the city. Denver Mayor Mike Johnston.
2: It could be a great convention experience for Denver and a huge economic driver. It's about $500 million of economic impact because it's a five-day international spotlight.
0: Johnston says the host committee pitched creating a convention hub that is walkable with everything contained in the downtown area between the convention center, Ball Arena, and Lodo. Denver is a finalist with Philadelphia and Boston. A final decision is expected later this year. And a quick reminder for those heading to downtown, traffic could be a nightmare tonight. Rockies start at 6:40, Broncos at 7, so plan ahead. With the latest, I'm Sam Speck.
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4: It's August 2023, a county government meeting in Pennsylvania's Lehigh Valley. A young woman, early 20s, steps up to the mic to speak.
5: My two-month-old son was happily drinking milk from his bottle when he quickly started choking, turned blue, and went limp. My boyfriend transported our son to the changing table as I grabbed an anti-choking device and my boyfriend began assembling it. Two pumps of the device and my son was conscious, gasping for air and coughing up milk.
4: They all went to the ER to make sure the baby was okay.
5: But upon arriving at Lehigh Valley Hospital, the diagnosis quickly became something so different.
4: One of the doctors had a theory.
5: She stated to my father and mother-in-law that we are young, first-time parents who got frustrated with our baby and violently shook him to make him stop crying. And a confession would only make things easier for us.
4: The parents were told to leave the hospital without their son. And he wouldn't come home for 7 whole months.
5: I'm a postpartum mom dealing with the grief and the trauma of my son being ripped from my arms. And I'm a mom who lost everything in less than 24 hours due to one doctor's misdiagnosis. Enough is enough.
4: And then the next person speaks. And the next one. The stories they tell form a pattern of parents walking into a Lehigh Valley hospital to get help for a child, only to leave without them. And the same doctor's name kept coming up again and again. A pediatrician.
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4: That's what I wanted to know, too. From Serial Productions and the New York Times, I'm Diane Neary, and this is The Preventionist, a story about a doctor and the rise of a powerful field of pediatric medicine.
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7: We're tracking another day of 90-degree weather. Today's going to be your hottest day of your 7-day forecast. Colorado Springs looking to hit around 93 to 94 degrees as a high temperature. Warmer than that for Pueblo with a chance to hit triple digits. A lot of our other areas across the southeastern plains going to be hanging out today with their high temperature in the high 90s. We do start to see some small showers and thunderstorms pop up across the high country, but we won't be seeing really active weather until the weekend. For the Storm Tracker 13 weather team, I'm meteorologist Sarah McCoy.
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0: see. 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
1: All right, thanks, Scott Shannon. 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Toll free, it's 800-941-SEAN if you want to be a part of this program. All right, so we have gone out of our way to have civil discussions with many. Oliver Larkin was one, a couple of other people that we've had on. Comrade de Blasio has been on a number of times with people that describe themselves as democratic socialists, so that people understand that this is a real movement. People have very different beliefs, for example, than I do. It's been respectful, I think, in every case, Linda. I can't think of anyone getting out of control. So it's a pleasure to welcome to the program Corbin Trent. Now, Corbin Trent is a Democratic strategist, the former communications director for Congresswoman Alexandria Ocasio-Cortez, and a former aide to Senator Bernie Sanders. And we appreciate you taking time, Corbin, to be with us. Thank you.
2: Glad to be here, Sean. Glad to be here.
1: By the way, just so you know, I feel I've interpreted this fight the oligarchy tour of Bernie and AOC, and I think this is Bernie passing the torch of, you know, the radical left, as I call it, socialist left, communist. Bernie's a communist, you know, to AOC. Would you agree with that assessment? Because if you look at polls now, AOC is leading in the pack in terms of the 2028 presidential election.
2: Do I agree with the assessment that Bernie's a commie? You know, the funny thing about...
1: No, do you agree with the assessment that during the Fight the Oligarchy tour, that Bernie was passing the torch, his torch, to AOC to take up the mantle?
2: I don't really think it works that way in a movement. I don't think you really get to pass the torch so much as, you know, people grab it or it's taken. I think definitely you're seeing...
1: Well, he chose her. He could have chosen anybody else to be on tour with. And besides Bernie, I would say the most effective Democratic endorsers have been Bernie and AOC. You wouldn't disagree with that, would you?
2: No, it's obviously that they've been very effective. I mean, they're good at speaking to people where they're at, and they're good at amplifying and talking about what people are feeling and their problems. And I think they're also good at talking about solutions. That's one of the reasons he took her with him, because she's good at connecting to human beings. I think it's an important part of politics, being able to connect to people's pain and then offer solutions. And that's one of the things that we're seeing. That's why this movement is getting so popular across the country. That's why.
1: You and I agree. Since 2019, 250 DSA members have won their elections. I think we're going to have over 40 this midterm election cycle. So that's a lot. There's no doubt about it. The movement is real. I'm telling my audience to believe it and take it seriously. Let me start with this. The DSA website recently put up praise for Fidel Castro on what would have been his 100th birthday. Do you support that?
2: I mean, the funny thing is, like, you know, what do we...
1: This is a simple question. Do you support the praise of Fidel Castro?
2: What I don't support is the embargo against Cuba right now that's killing...
1: I didn't ask if you supported the embargo. Come on, answer the question. Do you praise people like...
2: No.
1: For example, Hassan Piker, very outspoken, has praised Fidel, has praised, you know, and even dressed up like Mao. You know, he doesn't hide who he is. He's proud of his beliefs. Are you proud of your beliefs?
2: I'm very proud of my beliefs, extremely proud.
1: Okay, and you support the DSA agenda, correct?
2: I support the building of infrastructure, the building of the things that we need in this country, and that's what we've been losing since 1980.
1: Okay, so if I'm looking for your analysis, I'll ask for it. I'm asking, they put up praise for Fidel Castro. Do you think that was the right decision? Do you believe he deserves praise?
2: I wouldn't have done it. I wouldn't have put it up.
1: Why?
2: Batista... Well,
1: why would you have not put it up?
2: And I don't think it helps the conversation.
1: It's the DSA, and they've got 250 candidates and 40 more running this year. So it's very relevant to the events. You know, Castro killed thousands and thousands of Cubans. Castro confiscated the land of many, many Cuban people. There was no more private home ownership. Castro led his country into utter poverty and misery. You know that, right?
2: I mean, do you really want to talk about the history of Cuba?
1: But it's on the DSA website. It's a simple question that you're making hard. All right, let me go to the DSA website. This is what they have up. They want to eliminate the Senate, and they no longer want the American people to choose our president, and they want to pack the courts. Do you support that platform?
2: They want the American people to choose a president? Yes, I think the Electoral College is different.
1: No. They don't want the American people to choose the president. They want Congress to choose it. It's right up there on their website.
2: No, I think the better choice there is to do popular vote and do away with the Electoral College.
1: Do you want to eliminate the Senate?
2: I definitely think that we should. I mean, I don't think we should eliminate the Senate, probably, no.
1: Do you want to pack the judiciary with liberal justices?
2: No, actually, I want to impeach some of the ones that have committed crimes and ones that have declared things.
1: Name one justice that committed a crime.
2: I think Clarence Thomas is definitely edging on it.
1: What crime did he commit?
2: Bribes. Well, I mean, he's got very close relationships.
1: He got bribed by who?
2: He got
1: bribed by, you made an allegation. And by the way, if you don't have evidence, that could be slander. So I'm warning you, you know, you're on very, very fragile legal ground here. Who bribed him?
2: The specific name of the guy I haven't recalled. I'm not attorney.
1: So you don't really have evidence that he took a bribe?
2: I mean, I'm not an attorney.
1: You're not an attorney. So maybe you shouldn't make an allegation as serious that a Supreme Court justice took a bribe if you don't have any evidence, right?
2: Sure.
1: So I'll take that as you're sorry and that you misspoke. You want to leave it there so it help you out?
2: No.
1: Because you might be in legal trouble otherwise.
2: Harlan Crow. We'll go with Harlan Crow. The person that
1: Harlan Crow
2: has been very close with and has had.
1: And you have any evidence he took a bribe?
2: We know he took money. We know he took luxury travel gifts.
1: Do you have any evidence he took a bribe?
2: I know that he took money, yes.
1: Okay. What about amnesty for illegals and to abolish our borders and abolish ICE? Do you support those three things? Do you want amnesty for illegals? One, yes or no?
2: I think we should go with
1: amnesty.
2: Reagan's amnesty. Ronald Reagan.
1: And you want to abolish borders in this country?
2: No, I think borders are useful.
1: So we should secure our borders and people should be forced to come in legally?
2: Yes, but I think we need a massive amount
1: If you want to secure the borders and you want people to come in legally, why would you give the people that didn't come in legally amnesty and people like Gavin Newsom and other sanctuary states give free health care and other benefits?
2: Well, the reason you would do that is because people's grandmothers depend on the money that they're paying into the system to be able to have
1: social. So you want to reward the law breaking with government benefits from law abiding American taxpayers?
2: No, the actual.
1: That's who's going to pay for it. They entered the country illegally. You want them to have benefits. So you're that those benefits will be paid for by the American people. And you're for that. You just told me you're for that.
2: I know it's complicated to follow a sentence, but what I said was the people that are here working as undocumented workers are paying for other Americans' grandparents' Social Security and Medicare, not the people that are here doing the work. They're not going to get.
1: Well, we have with Biden over 12 million unvetted illegals from over 200 countries. We have known terrorists, murderers, rapists, child molesters, cartel members and gang members. How do you distinguish between those that maybe wanted a better life and those that have no nefarious intentions for our country?
2: Well, I mean, I think we've got a lot of ways of doing that now. We got flock cameras everywhere. We got illegal wiretaps going on. We got all kinds of surveillance.
1: No, we don't have illegal wiretaps. Do you have any evidence of that charge?
2: I mean, there was lots of evidence that came out about that for years. Absolutely. And we've just seen in national security.
1: Yeah, that would have happened under Comey and Director Wray, but that's a different issue. Do you want to abolish ICE, yes or no?
2: Yeah, absolutely. I think we need to go back to international.
1: Okay. Do you want to defund the Department of War?
2: I think nothing. Let's go back to ICE. Anything that came out of the September 11th attacks that has been used to surveil the American citizenry.
1: Well, who's going to arrest all the drug dealers, known terrorists, murderers, child molesters in the country if we don't have a Department of Homeland Security that will risk their lives to deport people that don't belong here, that commit more crimes here?
2: What do you think we had in like 1999?
1: I'm asking you a question. Who else will do it? Do you want the police to do it? Because I'm assuming you want to defund the police, right?
2: No, I do want to demilitarize the police. Like, for example, I was in the North.
1: So they shouldn't have a firearm with them?
2: No. They shouldn't have armored personnel carriers in a rural community. I don't think that.
1: But they can be armed and on the job. And you don't want to cut back on police spending?
2: No, I think we need probably a little bit more police spending. I think the police need to be paid more we need to make sure that they're not going to be corrupt. We need to make
1: okay.
2: Job paid.
1: Do you want to eliminate all cash bail?
2: I think that, yes, I think we definitely have to reform that. One of the things that you see is that people sit in detention for sometimes, you know.
1: All right, so you want to eliminate it. Good, fair answer. Thank you. Would you like to abolish prisons?
2: I would love to abolish the need for them, but I do want to abolish private prisons. As a Tennessean, I'm in a place with one of the largest.
1: So only you want to, you'll have prisons, but as long as they're not private.
2: Correct. Sort of like our water departments,
1: like
2: they're private.
1: All right, so let me ask this next question. This is a big one. Okay, so do you believe in establishing a wealth tax?
2: Yes, probably so, yeah. Mm-hmm.
1: Okay, so let's say an American has an income of $100,000 of income a year. Out of every dollar they take in after they pay state, local, federal taxes and FICA taxes, how much of every dollar should an American worker making $100,000 be able to keep?
2: I would say at least 65, 70 cents probably.
1: Okay. If somebody makes $500,000 a year, how much out of every dollar should they be able to keep after paying those taxes?
2: Maybe, I mean, you're 50. I don't know what the optimal number is.
1: So 50. Okay. Let's say somebody makes over $1 million a year. How much should they be able to keep out of every dollar they keep?
2: Well, we go back to Eisenhower type rule.
1: I'm not asking. I'm asking today. How much should people be able to keep today?
2: They keep 70, right? For the first 100,000, they keep 70. For the next 500,000, they keep 50. And then for the 500,000 after that, whatever they keep. Then when they cross the $1 million line, I don't know, 75%, 80%. I don't know. I mean, it's a different world now.
1: So they should be able to keep. So the government should get 75 or 80%, right?
2: The people. I'm saying that's how much the government takes. He's keeping 20. I don't know where the lines are that we need to draw for what. I don't know what the cost of living is exactly in every.
1: If somebody's a billionaire, how much should they be able to keep out of every dollar they make?
2: Well, they don't make money often. Is the interesting thing about
1: there? Well, actually, they do. That's how they become billionaires. That's money that they're making. Out of every dollar they make, how much, after they pay taxes, how much should they be able to keep out of every dollar?
2: Don't make income. They make wealth. They're very different things. People that work.
1: Well, no, it's they're making money. How much? So stop playing cute by half. How much should, out of every dollar, should a billionaire be able to keep?
2: What's cute? If you just thinking clearly, cute.
1: How much you make over a billion? You make $1 billion a year. Okay, you pay state taxes, federal taxes, you pay local taxes, you pay FICA taxes. After you pay all that, how much should they be able to keep out of every dollar they make?
2: If they make $1 billion a year in income,
1: yes,
2: not a lot. I mean, not.
1: Give me. Should they be able to keep 10 cents out of every dollar? 5 cents? 20 cents? Well, what's the, give me a number. What's fair in your mind?
2: What did we have in Eisenhower's day? I think it was 90% was the top.
1: Okay, I don't want to talk about it. I'm saying, what do you believe today? What should the number be?
2: America great again. If we're going to make America.
1: How much should a billionaire be able to keep out of every dollar they make? Can you just answer a freaking question?
2: Just did answer the question. I told you that.
1: How much? Give me a number. Like, give this audience a number.
2: Eisenhower's number of 90% top marginal. I've already given you that answer.
1: So 90%. So they should only be able to keep 10 cents out of every dollar.
2: After a million, sure. Certainly, if you make.
1: After $1 million, 10 cents is all you get to keep out of every dollar you make.
2: Correct. And the rest to build.
1: Well, let me tell you what's going to happen. The people that left New York, California, Illinois, New Jersey, and moved to tax friendly havens like Florida, Texas, and elsewhere, guess what they're going to do? They're going to take their money and their businesses with them. Because that's why all these states are losing all these wealthy people that create jobs. Look, I worked in the restaurant business 10 years and the construction business 10 years. Can I tell you something? And maybe you can learn from this, Corbin. I never got a job, never got hired by a poor person, never got a tip from a poor person, never got hired to do construction work by a poor person. So I don't have this class envy resentment. And let me tell you one last thing before we go. The bottom 50% of wage earners in America, how much of the federal tax bill do you think they pay?
2: How much of the income do you think they earn?
1: I'm asking, how much federal tax, what percentage of the tax do they pay?
2: Probably about 20%, but I think they earn less.
1: No, less than two.
2: Less than two. What are they?
1: We'll have you back. You know, but you got to come and be willing to, you're just trying to play cute with, you know, oh, that's woke 1.0 crazy. I don't want to really express my real points of view because we already know you ducking and dodging and weaving. that you really believe it, but you're afraid to say it. Isn't that true?
2: What I know is that if we're going to make America great again, we got to look at what made it great before. And I'll tell you, the Vanderbilt...
1: We never had socialism before. We never had a new Green Deal before. I'll tell you what, you want to stay over for 1 minute? I want to ask you about the Green New Deal, okay?
2: Yeah.
1: All right, Corbin Trent, Democratic strategist, former communications director for AOC, former aide to Bernie Sanders. Anyway, on this Friday...
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0: This is Nnamdi Asamoah. I play football for the Philadelphia Eagles, but what I do off the field with United Way might be more important. I'm a volunteer
1: tutor and mentor. Why? To stay on a lower court's ruling that paused work on the project. The stay will remain in place as the high court continues to weigh Trump's appeal of the lower court's ruling. The lower court's injunction had been set to go into effect tomorrow. Trump has argued the ballroom project is a matter of national security. President Trump is heading to South Carolina to campaign for Republican Senator Darlene Graham. He'll headline a rally at the Myrtle Beach Convention Center today. Graham is facing Congressman Ralph Norman in South Carolina's Republican Senate primary runoff on August 25th. The special Senate primary came after Senator Lindsey Graham's sudden death. The governor appointed his sister Darlene to serve out the remainder of his term, and now she's running for his full term. And Insidious, out of the further, is off to a good start at the box office. It made $3 million from Thursday previews last night. I'm Chris Caraggio.
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8: Yay! NFL receivers in the news. Seahawks wide receiver Jake Bobo had to be carted off the field during today's joint practice with the Titans due to an apparent leg injury. Meanwhile, Jacksonville wide receiver Parker Washington is expected to return to the practice field next week after nursing an undisclosed injury. And Tennessee Titans rookie wide receiver Carnell Tate is back to work after dealing with what the team called general body stiffness. No word yet whether he'll play Sunday against the aforementioned Seattle Seahawks. And Jacob deGrom struck out 10 to surpass 2,000 for his career in the Rangers 2-zip home win last night over the Nats. Here's DeGrom postgame about reaching the milestone.
9: Try to go out there and just give it my all and, you know, kind of leave it all out there. 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
8: 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That's sports. I'm Bill Herendon.
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1: I 25 till the top of the hour. 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You don't want to work with the wrong agent. 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
3: Yes.
2: Do you support universal child care?
3: Yes. And elder care.
2: The abolition of ICE?
3: Yes.
2: The Green New Deal?
3: Yes.
2: National rent control?
3: Yes.
2: Ending the embargo on Cuba?
3: Yes.
2: Ending aid to Israel?
3: Yes.
2: Sanctioning Israel?
3: Yes.
2: A free Palestine?
3: Yes.
4: So the two things that we're famous for is our commitment to a program and our hatred of the United States Constitution.
5: I think we can see from each of these candidates that they have exactly what it takes to succeed. And we've heard from Republicans time and again that they're going to try and make these candidates the face of the Democratic Party. To them, I say that we are ready for that.
1: All right. We're holding over Corbin Trent. We're having a hard time getting straight answers out of him. He's a Democratic strategist, former communications director for AOC, former aide to Bernie Sanders. All right. So let me ask this question, because Democrats and the DSA say on their website they want to establish a wealth tax. They want to pass the Green New Deal. Now, they also said they want to eliminate the Senate. They no longer want people to choose the president. They want to pack the courts. They want amnesty for illegals. They want to abolish borders, abolish ICE, defund the Department of War, end all deportations, eliminate cash bail, abolish prisons and police, establish a wealth tax, pass a Green New Deal and public ownership of most corporations. I want to ask you about the Green New Deal. So the Green New Deal offers pretty much cradle to grave, womb to the tomb, everything for everybody. And that means guaranteed government daycare. That means guaranteed government job. That means guaranteed government wage. That means guaranteed government healthy food. That means, you know, government health insurance. That means government retirement. Everybody gets everything guaranteed by the government. Are you a supporter of that? Because AOC, who you worked with, and Bernie Sanders, who you work with, they support it.
6: Well, the Green New Deal actually is an industrial policy. It's a transitional industrial policy to bring.
1: Oh my gosh! You know, you're annoying as hell.
6: And I wrote.
1: Do you support it or not? Do you support those policies? Do you support the Green New Deal?
6: I helped write the Green New Deal, and what you described is not.
1: You helped write it, so you support it. So why don't you just say yes, Sean? I support it, and then I'll ask you questions about it.
6: What you just said ain't it. You just described something that is not the Green New Deal. You just described federal jobs guarantee. You just described federal housing guarantee. You described a whole host of policies.
1: It's all in the Green New Deal. Guaranteed government job, guaranteed government health care, guaranteed government salary, guaranteed government retirement. I mean, straight on down the line.
6: There are different policies you're describing. They're not Green New.
1: Okay, but it's part of the Green New Deal. If you wrote it, I would think you know it, and you just don't want to admit it to this audience.
6: I'm going to admit exactly what the Green New Deal is. It got its name from the New Deal. I grew up in East Tennessee, surrounded by the New Deal.
1: And everything I said is in the Green New Deal. Do you support all those things, yes or no?
6: Nothing that you said is in the Green New Deal. It's about energy.
1: Oh, my gosh.
6: It's about reindustrial.
1: Linda, pull up the Green New Deal. I mean, this is ridiculous. You know, we have gone over this repeatedly, and this is, I guess you're taking on AOC's, you know, strategy. And that is, that's woke 1.0 crazy. We didn't really mean defund the police. So is that you want to obscure who you really are because you know it's untenable to win an election that way?
6: I put out who I really am at AmericasUndoing.com, and every time I go on TV, man, I don't have any problem talking about who I am whatsoever. I am exactly who I say I am when I go out there and talk about it. And what I'm supporting...
1: You know, I think you're being very obscure today, and you don't want to answer direct questions. That's what I think.
6: You ask me a question that is based in fundamentally unfactual things. I cannot answer it. How am I going to answer it?
1: What part of what I said is not in there?
6: That it's a big umbrella. I wrote a 17-page document about starting a committee to investigate the ways in which we can transition our economy from a fossil fuel-based...
1: Zero, it says net zero greenhouse gas emissions. Did you support that? This is the Green New Deal. I'm reading right from the Green New Deal. Do you support it or not?
6: No question. Yes, we absolutely need to...
1: Millions of good high-wage jobs and economic security for every American. Do you support that?
6: I support millions of high-wage jobs? Well, of course I do.
1: Okay. And you want to promote justice and so on and so forth. But all of these are in the Green New Deal that I mentioned, but you don't really want to talk about it. That's long-term. Let me ask you a question. What do you think government has done well with government-run schools? Do you think government-run schools, we pay more per capita than any industrialized country, and we come in 39th or 40th, in terms of proficiency? Has our school system failed our children in spite of all the money?
6: The day before yesterday, I went to my...
1: Has the government failed our children even though we spend more money?
6: Contractors have. Subcontractors...
1: Has the government failed our children even though we spent more money?
6: Neoliberalism has. Reaganism has.
1: I think I made my point. You know what? You're never going to answer a question. You sound like a nice guy, but you know what? You're playing games. I got to move on. My audience is too smart for this. Okay? But, you know, when you want to answer a question, just you tell me and you can come back on the show. Okay?
6: I mean, that's a talk right there.
1: That's it. I just come on the show when you're ready to answer what you really believe instead of playing games.
6: Exactly what I believe is that by...
1: No, you didn't. No, you didn't want to answer a single question.
6: Subcontractors and then lost the ability.
1: All right, I got to go. Lance in New Jersey. What's up, Lance? Happy Friday. I tried, Lance. I tried hard.
3: Gracious, good afternoon. He's definitely in the ozone, and I mean obscure... obstinate, and he's just obfuscating time and exasperating. But I can call this a perfect example of a person striving to become a babbling idiot, just like the workers throughout the entire country when they were building it biblically. They all spoke a different language, but they were still trying to get to the top. And there's nothing more disingenuous than people that use vocabulary words that are insipid, untruthful, and have no clarity whatsoever. And I bring that back to you kept repeating the word guarantee. Can you guarantee me your question? And it's a simple yes or no. And that's the most obvious thing. And I tie that in, and I told Katie this, I tie that in to your... humbleness when you talk about how hard you work in the beginning years of your career, what jobs you took. And see, the formula, I'm a retired math and science teacher, the formula for work is work equals force times distance. And I tried to help kids in the school to work program understand that that's the formula in scientific. But when you get out there and you have just your soft skills and your hard skills, the one you got to keep in mind is why you're going to work. And that's where the evaporation or the, like Mike Rowe, I used him in my program all the time. He knows the deal about, and just like you, the passion of what it is to have a work ethic. And I changed the formula from work equals force times distance to work equals discovery times fulfillment. If you discover what gives you fulfillment, you will go to work of as long as you can breathe and as long as you can share, protect, provide, and prepare your family for whatever comes your way. And I just thank you for your time. And it's a shame not one candidate on the DSA platform has the backbone, the I don't know what it would call, the essence.
1: It's like we've had a couple of people answer him straight up, but most of them try to pull this game of obscurity because they know here's what's happened. They've done internal research, and in that research, they discovered this is not palpable. The American people aren't buying it, and it's not going to sell, so now they're going to try and hide it, but yet these are their true beliefs. That's what's happening.
3: Absolutely.
1: Anyway, Lance, listen, my friend, thank you for calling. You have a great weekend, okay?
3: Thank you very much, Sean. You and yours.
1: You too, buddy. Look, one of the things that everybody needs is a home security system. Now, most systems are reactive. What does that mean?
0: Mr. and Mrs. Smith, somebody broke into your house.
1: Okay, that's a little too much information too late. 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

0: All right, let's say hi to Lois in my free state of Florida. Lois, hi. How are you? Glad you called.
1: Oh, hi. Yes, I'm glad I did too. And one of the big reasons I'm calling, Sean, is to give you a big thank you. And that's from myself, my family, my friends, my neighbors, because you have been doing the things that we have been begging for lately, and that is touting Trump's policies and his accomplishments and what they're doing for this country, the good things that's coming from it all. We feel like we've been just being drowned in all the negative Democrat stuff, you know, which we need to know that too. But we feel like Trump's kind of getting pushed underwater here, you know, with so much of that being highlighted. So we need some uplifting too, and some, you know, positive energy to keep us wanting to be a conservative, you know. So we need some backup on that and just some assurances. And
0: so I'm going to balance it. You're right on the money. Yes, I'm going to challenge the radicalism of the left and how dangerous it is. Look at the news today. The Atlanta Fed forecasting 4% growth in the third quarter. Wow.
1: That's great.
0: We haven't seen that under Joe Biden. Trust me. U.S. business growth now hit a 52-month high so far in August. Pretty freaking amazing. I can go through every topic. Immigration. No more unvetted illegals coming into the country. ICE arrested all these gang members and murderers and rapists and even some people with known terror ties. The president signed the Halt Fentanyl Act, designating these cartels like Trende Aragua, MS-13 as terrorist groups.
1: Yeah.
0: Crime, the lowest in 125 years. You're never going to hear this on the mainstream media.
1: No.
0: You know, other data. You know, violent crime down 10.6%, murders down 23% just in 2026 alone. You know, we got 9 of the 10 FBI's most wanted fugitives. Our military stopped Iran from becoming a nuclear power. The president doesn't get credit for that. Military recruitment up 103%. Military bases restored to their names. We have set a record domestic oil and gas production in 2025. We'll reach a new record this year. President opening up millions of acres for oil, gas, and coal production. The president played a big role in bringing peace around the world from Cambodia, Thailand, Kosovo, Serbia, Rwanda, the DRC, Pakistan, India, Egypt, Ethiopia, Armenia, Azerbaijan. The president declared an official policy that we have two sexes, male and female, banned federal funding, sponsorship, promotion of chemical surgery, mutilation of minors. You know, nobody knows this. Never mind the MAHA movement. Never mind that the president revoked, you know, all the regulatory and DEI policies of Biden and Obama. Most favored nation pricing agreements when it comes to prescription drugs. We're talking about that with Dr. Oz coming up later. I mean, no tax on tips, overtime, Social Security. He's done a lot, and he doesn't get any. He'll never get credit in any liberal legacy media outlet ever.
1: Bye. And that's the other thing is I wanted to say, and then you were great with that last guest. when they say ICE is breaking the law. No, they're not. There is a law on the books. It's 18 USC 111. And I'd like to see those things put out there more so you can stop people in their tracks, because I have done that. And once you show them the law, point it out, tell them to read it, look at it, it's right there. They're not breaking the law. And I like the way you said that guy, like, so how are you going to arrest these people when they want to get rid of the police and they want to get rid of all, you know, anybody that has power like that, the ICE, the police? How are they going to arrest people? They say they want to arrest them, but how are they going to do it?
0: I press hard to get straight answers. They won't give them to me. The reason they won't is because they're trying to obscure and hide what they really believe. They understand the polling is showing them that these stated policies are not policies that will get them in power. So the way I keep...
1: So they lie.
0: The way I expose them is when they won't answer the question and they try to change the topic, it's only because they don't want to tell you what they really believe. That's it. Now, I'm very proud as a conservative of my beliefs. I'll defend my beliefs.
1: Yeah.
0: I'll explain why I'm a conservative. You know, one of the reasons is what I just told you. Trump's policies are working. So, Lois, we appreciate you. God bless you. 800-941-SHAWN is our number if you want to be a part of the program this Friday.

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5: President Trump can continue building the White House ballroom for now. Wendy Swanson has more.
6: On Friday, the Supreme Court issued a stay on a lower court's ruling that paused work on the project. The stay will remain in place as the High Court continues to weigh Trump's appeal of the lower court's ruling. The lower court's injunction had been set to go into effect on Saturday. Trump has argued the ballroom project is a matter of national security. I'm Wendy Swanson.
5: President Trump will headline a campaign rally for South Carolina Senator Darlene Graham tonight at the Myrtle Beach Convention Center. Graham is facing Congressman Ralph Norman in the state's GOP Senate primary runoff on August 25th. The special Senate primary came after she was chosen to fill her brother Lindsey Graham's seat following his sudden death. The prosecution is now calling rebuttal witnesses after the defense rested its case in the Lindsey Clancy murder trial in Massachusetts. Clancy has admitted to strangling her three young children in 2023, but has pleaded not guilty while claiming she had postpartum psychosis. Closing arguments could begin early next week. The U.S. is pausing higher tariffs on ground beef imports for 90 days in order to lower costs for consumers. Monica Nelson reports.
7: President Trump made the announcement on Truth Social, saying the nation will allow up to 300,000 metric tons of ground beef to be imported without the higher rate. He said the White House is making the move as it works to, quote, reduce prices for Americans while giving space for our great American beef herd to grow again. I'm Monica Nelson.
5: The Odyssey is still sailing into the record books. This week, after being in theaters for over a month, it became the highest-grossing R-rated movie of all time. The epic film by Christopher Nolan has made over $1.3 billion worldwide, edging out

0: assess where they were needed here, how they could help, and train, the end line train from RTD, hit the patrol vehicle.
1: State Patrol will lead the investigation into the incident. You are still being advised to avoid the area. And lastly, keep in mind tonight, downtown traffic could get chaotic. Rockies Guardians start at 6:40, Broncos Packers at 7, so plan ahead. 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
3: Every hunter knows that the wilderness is full of surprises. 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
4: It never made sense what law enforcement was saying to us. How could she have just gone down there and accidentally died? How could there have been no marks on her?
5: All theories are out there, you know, everything from murder to UFOs to Bigfoot.
3: This season on Blood Trails, we're following the trail of seven cases that start in the field and end in the shadows, where missing persons reports, half-buried evidence, and whispered suspicions blur the line between hunting story and homicide.
6: I just instantly started freaking out, yelling to the world, what's going on? I yelled, help. I mean, I'm out in the middle of nowhere. I had no idea what was going on.
3: From the frozen woods of Maine to the mountains of Montana, from an archery opener gone wrong in Wisconsin to a father's last walk through the Minnesota deer woods, each story begins with a hunter stepping into the wild, but not all of them come back.
6: You know, you just got an empty feeling. What do you say? He's not here with us. You know, it was tough.
3: I'm Jordan Sillars. Join me as we track the truth through tangled cover and cold case files, where every trail tells a story and every story leaves its own trail of blood. Blood Trails.
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7: Tonight we'll see partly cloudy skies for most areas here along the I-25 corridor. It will be on the breezy side with northwest winds at about 5 to 10 miles per hour. And we do have a slight chance for some scattered showers and thunderstorms early in the evening. Low temperatures will be on the mild side, dipping down into the lower 60s. Now Saturday will bring us some mostly cloudy skies and a better chance for some scattered showers and thunderstorms in the afternoon and evening hours. We'll see those high temperatures right around the lower 90s. I'm Storm Tracker 13 meteorologist Steve Roldan.
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0: see. I don't know. That's a difficult question to answer. So I have no idea.
1: It's easier to get an AR-15 in the United States than it is to get an abortion. And the attack on reproductive health care is literally killing women.
2: 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It's entertainment. 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

0: 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Coming up next, our final news roundup and information overload hour.
1: All right, news roundup and an information overload hour this Friday. Toll free, our number is 800-941-SHAWN if you want to be a part of the program. You know, we have spent a lot of time exposing the radicalized DSA agenda. We pointed out

0: since 2019, 250 of these lunatics and their stated positions on their own website. We've had a number of them on. We try to talk to a lot of them, and some of them are very open and honest about how crazy they are. The others will try to hide it. One thing we're pivoting to as well, and that is there's so much that President Trump has done that he doesn't get credit for. He closed the border. I mean, it was the worst, most preventable national security disaster that Biden-Harris Mayorkas put on this country. I mean, from over 200 countries, unvetted, Harris-Biden, Mayorkas illegals, known terrorists, murderers, rapists, child molesters, other violent criminals, cartel members, gang members. And what do we see? We see that, yeah, it's had a great effect. 10,000 individuals with narco-terrorism ties. Donald Trump prevented from getting in this country. He signed the Halt Fentanyl Act, permanently classifying fentanyl-related substances, Schedule I drug. Nobody in the legacy media mob will ever talk about this. Here's one big thing. President Trump negotiated most favored nation pricing agreements with all 17 of the world's largest drug makers, convinced hundreds of stakeholders, accounting for 80% of power delivered to American homes and businesses, to sign the Ratepayer Protection Pledge, secured price cuts from the nation's largest grocery chains, signed the Working Families Tax Cuts into law, and Democrats, no, they didn't want you to get a tax cut. People are seeing more money in their paycheck, more take-home pay than they've ever seen. Anyway, one of the biggest things that he's done is on health care. Prescription drug prices down 4% since President Trump took office. It has fallen every month this year alone. We had great economic news today. The Atlanta Fed is saying that we're going to have 4% growth for the third quarter. That is phenomenal news. Joe Biden can only dream of that. U.S. business growth is at a 52-month high so far in August. I mean, this is all good news, but you'll never learn about it from the legacy media because they hate Trump and they push and they'll never vet these DSA lunatics. Anyway, Dr. Oz is with us. He's the 17th administrator of the Centers for Medicare and Medicaid Services. He has breaking news today. The president promised to slash prescription drug prices and he's delivered. And we have new data that confirms that. Dr. Oz, welcome back, my friend.
1: Thank you for having me on. So beautiful what you articulated, and it's just what the doctor ordered. We have the fastest drop in drug prices ever in American history over the past 6 months. Over the past year, it's dropped so far that the last time we were even close was 1963. And that is an important point because that was the first time that under a lot of pressure, Congress said that drug companies had to actually show that their products worked. Think about that. Until then, it was only about safety. They actually had to say, hey, listen, it actually works to do what it's supposed to do. And that caused the drug prices to crater because they had to take a step back and actually reclassify what they're doing. The only other thing that could possibly have happened of that magnitude was President Trump. He comes into office. He said, my people that I keep talking to, the caddies on my golf course, the folks who work around me, all they always say that they can't kick up their drugs. It's too expensive. Turns out he's right. One in three Americans, roughly, go to a drugstore with a prescription from a doctor and have to leave empty-handed, Sean, because they can't afford the medication if it's a brand product. So the president said, how can that possibly be? It's not happening in Europe, not happening in Asia. The reason it happens is because we're paying three times more for the exact same drugs, even if they're made in U.S. facilities. And President, as you know, said no mas, as you described, most favored nation became the rule of the land. All the drug companies that represent 85% of the drugs, we're getting more coming down the pike, I can announce, has said yes. And the beautiful part about this is we got foreign countries to pay more for these companies so they could charge us less. So we don't price control. We don't want to take away innovation. We want them saving people's lives with you know, wonderfully complicated solutions to the challenging issues like cancer and autoimmune problems. But we don't want to pay more than anybody else. And it has led, especially with the reduction of the prices of the GLP-1 drugs, the so-called fat shot, as your friend the president calls it, that is now at a price for many Medicare patients of $50 a month, down from $1,200 a month. That's why the drug prices have come down so far. And it's why this issue should be the front line, head center, headline, and yet it doesn't get the attention. Shocking, because drug prices are the single biggest fear Americans have about healthcare, and in one of the biggest ones of all with regard to affordability, no one hears about it.
0: I mean, it's frustrating to me, and you know, I know the president calls it the fat shot, which I think is very humorous. Unfortunately, a lot of people don't have a sense of humor. You know, Dr. Oz, I'm not a doctor. I'll ask you, because you're a great doctor. And by the way, remember when I called you one morning, I couldn't get out of bed because I have bulging discs in my cervical spine, and you were kind enough to get me an appointment within like an hour, and it was very early in the morning, and that's when I went on the, you know, the steroids, the prednisone, and people said, look at Hannity's face, he looks like crap. I'm like, well, that's a side effect, a known side effect of prednisone, but, you know, it was probably the worst pain I ever had, and I will never take a pain pill. I'm afraid of them. Does that sound weird to you? I won't take them.
1: No, you're very, very smart. You know, you can never tell. The average person addicted to drugs is a construction worker, never took drugs in their life. They hurt their back, take narcotics for 2 weeks, and they're hooked for life. That's, the drug companies do this, by the way. That's why what happened with these narcotic solutions was so dangerous, because they lied. They said that they had data that these were non-addictive solutions. In fact, they were all addictive.
0: You know, it's frightening, but, you know, I rather than take off, I mean, I was feeling well enough to do the shows, and I just did it, and then I guess I opened myself up to criticism. But let me ask you this, because a lot of people, I want to get into, because you're talking about a major reduction, most favored nation status with the drug companies, because socialist countries would only pay X amount of money, and that's it, for medications, and the drug companies capitulated to foreign countries, and we, the American people, paid a lot more for the same medicines, which was totally unfair. And I'll use, for example, GLP-1 or the fat shot. And I know a ton of people that have lost a ton of weight using these GLP-1s. I have four friends that lost over 100 pounds, Dr. Oz. You can't tell me that that's not healthy. Everything I've read, and I'm not a doctor, tells me that it's heart healthy. It has other benefits. For people that are having trouble getting to their proper weight, whatever that number is, how do you feel about them?
1: I'm a big supporter, and I'm putting my money and with the country's money where my mouth is. When the president started raising these concerns, he wanted these drugs to be put on TrumpRx.gov because he wanted to get these best prices transparently available to everybody. The fat shot, the GLP-1s, was top of the list. Why? Because we knew that there are a lot of people who would benefit from these drugs. And Sean, they actually believe what you're saying, but they can't afford the drug, so they couldn't use it. And so the reason we created this wonderful program in Medicare, $50 a month, was because we believe the medications work so well in the right people that it'll actually save the taxpayers money. Let me say that again. By taking the medication that helps people lose weight, because they'll get healthier, have less blood pressure problems, less diabetes problems, and downstream complications of those things, strokes, heart attacks, kidney failure, will go down, we will actually save money. And we'll save American lives, which is the most important thing, both ethically, but also, so I'm going to blow your mind. We ran the numbers on this. If we can get the average American to be healthy enough that they want to work one more year, that's worth $1 billion to the U.S. economy. That's the value we're talking about. So that we want these medications in the hands of people who need to use them for all the reasons I've stated. And the president made it possible for the first time ever. And because of that, we created drug prices.
0: What about the fraud that you've been able to discover? Because you've discovered billions of dollars in fraud. And I also want your reaction to the DSA pushing Medicare for All so much for keep your doctor, keep your plan, and save money. That failed miserably. The government can't even run schools properly. We pay more per capita per child with the worst results. So my question is, you know, what is the answer for people?
1: So let me to take the fraud issue first. We used to be a high trust society. For a lot of reasons, there's a lower amount of trust. And what these fraudsters are doing is not just stealing our money, they're stealing our trust. they're further reducing our confidence in these systems. Because if they're willing to steal from poor people, which we never could have done that. They're like, when Medicaid was created, Medicare, no one would take money from poor people. Now we're witnessing foreign multinational corporations and companies doing this routinely, corrupt criminal organizations at scale, stealing money from the American taxpayer. Our agencies already just in last year stopped $42 billion from leaving the building. $42 billion. That would have been stolen. And that's just the money that we didn't let go. Now imagine the money went out the door, and we're now beginning to realize something that's really important, Sean. The number one job in many states, like New York and California and Pennsylvania, number one job is personal care services. That's someone carrying the groceries upstairs for their parents. The fraud, this is really important, is not necessarily a flaw. It's actually a feature for some of these governors, because they can take unemployed people and put them in a jobs program, give them a job like carry the groceries upstairs for your parents, and I'll pay you $17 an hour, which is what they do in California. That is now the number one job for that reason, more than retail, more than anything else. And here's the part that really bothers me. The unions are getting involved. The unions are now taking dues from these people, and with those dues, they put money into political action committees and support their candidates in those states. So now you have political patronage. So the corruption, and it's more than fraud, this is corruption, rotting of the foundation of the social network of this nation, is challenging. If you socialize medicine, you will weaponize this.
0: Unbelievable. Let me play something for you, because you talk about waste, fraud, abuse, corruption. Let me play quickly Gavin Newsom bragging about giving health care, free health care, to people that didn't respect our laws, borders, and sovereignty.
2: In a controversial way, I'm not naive, and I'll take the grief. I said I'm committed to universal health care, and I meant it. The voters supported me on multiple occasions, and we delivered it regardless of pre-existing conditions, ability to pay, and immigration status.
0: I mean, is that not rewarding lawbreaking?
1: Let me give you the backstory, Sean, because this is going to really entertain everybody. So he speaks the big game. He's going to give you universal health care, even if you don't have immigration status. Here's what ended up really happening. Because he was actually not paying for it himself, he was actually charging the federal government for those illegal immigrants getting Medicaid in California. Once we stopped paying for it, guess what he did? He shut it down. So he talked the big game. He's like, go to the restaurant, ordering the best wine, the best food, but you're not picking up the tab. So, of course, you're a big spender. But as soon as the bill comes and they put it in your hands, all of a sudden, you don't want any of those things anymore. So I'll say that again. Shockingly, although he spoke about those things, when we came in, we realized we needed to put a law in place, which we did, one big, beautiful bill that blocked that. And then we went after him for providing federal dollars to illegal immigrants. Because here's the deal. Why should New Mexico or Mississippi, poor states, pay extra federal taxes so California can have the luxury of paying full benefits for illegal immigrants? And I'll shock you a little bit more. 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Well, why would they ever go home? They're coming here, not paying into the system, getting free benefits that you don't get if you're a senior who's paid in it on your entire...
0: Hey, if I picked somebody up at the border and gave them a sandwich, I'd be arrested for aiding and abetting and lawbreaking, probably human trafficking. Dr. Oz, we're just out of time. I want to thank you, because you are doing a ton to save billions of dollars for the American people and making people aware, hey, Donald Trump's changing the system, but the media will never cover it. And you're doing a phenomenal job. I want to say thank you personally.
1: God bless you, my friend. Thanks for all you do for our nation. Take care.
0: All right, you too, my friend. 800-941-SHAWN is our number.
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16: I'm Julian Edelman. 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

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All right, when we come back, we'll get to more of your calls and we'll also take... All right, when we come back, we'll get back to your calls, 800-941-SEAN, as we continue. Also, we'll check in with the Republican AG candidate in California. Let me tell you something. This is probably the last chance. You know, Steve Hilton and the AG candidate, Michael Gates, and in New York, it's Bruce Blakeman, or else these states are done, finished, over, kaput. I don't see it being saved in our lifetime. Anyway, quick break, more on that, and your calls, 800-941-SEAN this Friday.

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5: Hey there, I'm Jason Alexander, and this is my dear friend, Peter Tilden.
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5: 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Driving, food, music.
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6: 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Jerry Seinfeld wondered why they refused to make the stall door go all the way to the floor in a public bathroom, but he didn't get an answer. 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
6: 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How about that?
5: Really? No, really?
6: That's what we heard. 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
1: All right, 25 now till the top of the hour. Happy Friday. Thank you for being with us. 800-941-SEAN is our number if you want to be a part of the program. We'll get to your calls coming up in mere moments. Listen, the best thing that ever happened to me in my life when it comes to when I was finally able to save money, mid to late 20s, I don't remember exactly when, and I don't remember who told me, but I learned early on, and I didn't really know what I was doing in terms of investing money, and somebody said, you know, take a portion of your portfolio, put a little bit aside in gold and silver, and I've been doing it ever since. And look, the numbers don't lie. We track the price of the S&P 500, gold and silver over the last 5 years between January 2022 and the May 2026 peaks. The results were pretty staggering. S&P up 45%, solid gains. Gold was up 110%, really solid. Silver, you know, shocked me by a lot, up a staggering 415%. And I was buying this when it was like next to nothing. I mean, I got some gold ounces at just under $300 an ounce. 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All right, so Gavin Newsom is out there. Gavin Newsom is a no-show governor. Gavin Newsom has the highest income taxes, sales taxes, gas taxes in the entire country. Gavin Newsom has the highest poverty rate. Gavin Newsom has the highest homelessness rate. Gavin Newsom's quality of life in big cities has gone to absolute Adam Schiff. He is a no-show governor. Doesn't even take the time. They didn't have water and fire hydrants for predictable wildfires and predictable Santa Ana winds. He didn't have a reservoir with water in it either. Again, predictable wildfires and Santa Ana winds. And they don't practice the science of forestry. That's pretty pathetic. Now he answers a question. Now, first he was bragging about how he gives health care to illegals, even though it's controversial. I give this universal health care. He talked about providing universal health care to illegal immigrants on MSDNC. Here's what he said.
2: In a controversial way, I'm not naive, and I'll take the grief. I said I'm committed to universal health care, and I meant it. The voters supported me on multiple occasions, and we delivered it regardless of pre-existing conditions, ability to pay, and immigration status.
1: That's why with even the highest taxes in the country, they can't balance their budget. Then asked if he thinks he'd be a good president, he can't even answer that question, considering he thinks he's beautiful in that interview with Katie Couric. Listen.
3: Would you be a good president?
2: Well, see, I don't know. That's a difficult question to answer. I mean, it's so I have no idea. I would like to think I would be, but that's for others to determine. By the way, I think I was a pretty good mayor. I think I was pretty good, but people have different opinions. And so I'm not naive about any of this.
1: You know, Steve Hilton, a friend of mine, is running for governor. I'm telling you people in California, this is probably your last shot. This is because if the Republicans lose another race out there, I don't see any way you can recover. Now, it's fascinating because also on the ballot is a wealth tax. And what has happened as a result of putting that on the ballot in November? Now, that would be retroactive to January. So what have all the rich people like Mark Zuckerberg, two of the co-founders of Google, what have they done? They've left. They've moved to my free state of Florida. What did Elon Musk do? He's no longer in Palo Alto. He's out. He's now in Austin, Texas. He left. And with it, all the money, all the tax base goes with him. We have also a California Republican candidate. His name is Michael Gates. He's here to discuss the ongoing investigations into election irregularities, misappropriation of federal funds for politicized efforts. California Supreme Court has set the date for oral arguments in two cases filed in response to Sheriff Chad Bianco's investigation into alleged election irregularities. But the attorney general reported that filing 82 lawsuits against the Trump administration protected an estimated $207 billion in federal funding for the state. Okay, so they're busy suing Trump full time. But the reality is this state can no longer to have a net migration with a geography as beautiful as California. And I lived out there in the mid to late 70s is mind numbing to me. It is unbelievable to me. Anyway, Michael Gates, California Republican candidate for attorney general. How is it possible? Can you explain this to me? Gavin brags about giving health care benefits to people that didn't enter our country legally and using taxpayer dollars to do it. How is that not aiding and abetting in lawbreaking?
4: Well, first of all, thank you for having me. Congratulations on your show. We love listening to you and watching you on Fox. So great job.
1: Thank you.
4: Yeah, so the bottom line is we're lawless in California. There's just literally no law and order. Our leaders in Sacramento, both Newsom and Attorney General Rob Bonta, will look for any way to do anything they want, including recently, as you noted, thumbing their nose at federal law, like well-established federal laws that have been on the books for decades and decades, whether it's immigration law, whether it's the way in which healthcare is funded for citizens only. No matter what it is, they're thumbing their nose at federal law. And this is what I've been campaigning on. As you know, I'm a candidate for attorney general. I'm running against Rob Bonta. We've got to rescue California right now and rescue it from its lawlessness. I am going to return California to a law and order state. We are going to honor, respect, and abide by federal law and enforce all state laws. So we are literally in a state of lawlessness. And you mentioned the providing health care to illegals. And what people don't know is actually there are people who now reside in Mexico benefiting from health care services from California. So coverage from California, because it's going to illegals, it's not just illegals that are physically present in California. It's actually being taken advantage of by people outside of the state because the rules are so loose and it's basically an anything goes. Rob Bonta is a terrible attorney general. He's been in office for 5 years since Newsom appointed him in 2021. He was appointed specifically, I believe, to run cover for corruption, to look the other way. We are absolutely lawless in California. And as you said, if we don't rescue it right now, California will probably be lost forever. And that's why I am in this race. I was the city attorney of Huntington Beach for 10 years, successful in fighting crime and maintaining law and order there. I worked in the Trump administration last year at the highest levels of federal government at the U.S. Department of Justice. I have a great record of law and order, fighting crime, fighting corruption, and even on election integrity issues. I was the one that sued California for violating federal elections laws last year. So when you heard about the DOJ suing California and other states for its federal elections violations, that was my lawsuit. So I was back in D.C. then. I returned home to run for attorney general. This is it. This is for all the marbles. If we don't rescue California right now, we're toast. And I'm a lifelong Californian. I know politics here. I know what's going on here. I'm ground zero. I get it. And we're in danger. I mean, this is really, really, this is, we're in crisis.
1: Well, I'm just going to say it again. And, you know, we've had Steve Hilton on regularly and, you know, we'll remind people about you as well. You would be a far better attorney general for the state of California, Michael Gates. If people want to get in touch with you and get involved with you, how do they do that?
4: Gates4AG.com. That's Gates, the number 4AG.com. And they can find me on social media by searching me. Just follow and interact with my accounts to grow them. We have a great presence. We can do this. Rob Bonta is running scared. Our internal polling numbers show that we're within single digits of catching him. And so we're going to do quite well. Rick Grinnell has endorsed me. Sheriff Chad Bianco has endorsed me. Steve Hilton has endorsed me. We are really going to hold Rob Bonta accountable. And I think when voters learn about this race and they understand what the issues are and how important the attorney general's race is, by the way, and they vote for an alternative, we're going to win this race. We can rescue California.
1: Well, I think this is the last shot. Just like Bruce Blakeman's the last shot. Steve Hilton, you are the last shot in California. Bruce Blakeman, the last shot in New York. I wish you the best, Michael. We really do. And we'll keep our eye on your race and Steve Hilton's race, okay?
4: Thanks, Sean. Thank you.
1: Thanks, man. Appreciate it. 800-941-SEAN. If you want to be a part of the program, all right, let's get to Kelly in the important state of Michigan. Kelly, how are you? What's going on? Glad you called. Happy Friday.
5: Yeah, Sean, I'm in Michigan here and part-time resident in Sarasota, but I just wanted to say I'm very worried about El Saeed getting into the Michigan Senate. And I'm really worried because the UAW is supporting him. And in Michigan, probably, I think it's one out of five people either work for the car companies or have a family member or relative to do. So that's a whole lot of people. And I'm seeing a whole lot of commercials for him on TV. I see very few for Mike Rogers. And it's really concerning me. And I just don't understand why the UAW would be supporting him when they're...
1: Oh, I do. I understand, because there's an unholy alliance with unions and the Democratic Party. And how it works is this way. The unions help the Democrats get elected, and they hope that they get, you know, government handouts from government officials. That's it. Mm-hmm. I believe it's an unholy alliance.
5: But they have...
1: That's the teachers' union, the whole bit. And, you know, it's unfortunate because the average UAW worker is not supporting El Saeed. I can promise you that part. It is not. They're salt of the earth people. They work their butts off and they earn every dime they get. And I have nothing but deep respect for the workers that work for the UAW. I don't have respect for the leadership.
5: Mm-hmm. But, you know, I just don't understand how they can say we want him because he's going to give Medicare for all and they would give up their wonderful health care, the UAW members. And
1: crazy. Dumb idea. Really, you know, and let me tell you, America, look, we've got 74 days. I'm just telling you, this is real. And that it's real in Michigan, Alaska, Iowa, Texas. It's real in New Hampshire. It's real in North Carolina and Georgia. I'm urging people to take this very, very clear and present danger to America as we know it seriously. Because this is what they really believe, what's on their website. Okay? And don't think they can't win. They can. So we need everybody to commit in their heart, mind, and soul that you're going to vote this year. Kelly, you sound like a lovely person. Thank you. I appreciate you being with us. Let us say hi to Mark in North Carolina. Mark, hi. How are you? Glad you called.
6: I think everyone is so frustrated with the ongoing food fight between the Democrats and the Republicans and so forth. And so I want to offer a couple of thoughts about how we can get beyond that. Starting with the redistricting and the gerrymandering issue. And I bring a bit of background to this. I ran for Congress three times in California for the Libertarian Party in the 80s and early 90s. I want to say I'm no longer a Libertarian. But back then, the Wall Street Journal was at editorials about how the House of Representatives had a 98% incumbency rate. And I don't know what the current number is. I think it's about 92%.
1: 92 to 95. It depends which study you look at. But it's pretty high, unfortunately. But gerrymandering played a big part of it. One advantage, the Republicans finally this year, you know, Democrats have owned gerrymandering for decades. This year, Republicans fought back. And we may have as many as 12 to 14 safe Republican seats as a result. That's a huge difference. And it's about time we got in that game. And, you know, I wish Indiana followed through. We could have used those seats there, but they didn't.
6: 100%. And so we need to articulate things that we need to get back to the purpose intended by the founding fathers for the House of Representatives, which was to be the branch of government closest to the people. That's why the House originates taxes. It's why the terms are 2 years. It's why spending originates in the House. So if we have the districts drawn so that, in effect, there is, you know, a guaranteed lock for each district has a lock for a particular party, the function of the House of the Representatives is foiled. And so we need...
1: Listen, I just think we need fairly drawn districts. That's it. And I don't think race should be a factor. I don't think anything should be a factor. It should be, you know, geographically, you know, a sensible area. I mean, when I lived in Atlanta, they had a district drawn out for Cynthia McKinney, who was a congresswoman at the time. It went from Atlanta to Savannah. It was like, you know, a snake-drawn district is how it used to be referred to. It's just, you know, they were finding every Democratic voter and saying, okay, we'll put you in the district. Anyway, I appreciate it. You make a lot of good points, Mark. I love North Carolina. North Carolina is an awesome place. Thank you, sir. Listen, anti-Semitism, we see it. We see it rising worldwide. It's sad. We see it in the halls of Congress, college campuses. We hear it on the airwaves with certain people. And, you know, the hatred, the vitriol, the anti-Semitism is very, very real. I mean, even in this country, synagogues, schools, community centers, I have to strengthen security because of the hatred that has been spreading. And even beyond the headlines, you saw what happened in New York, what, a week and a half ago. But beyond that, the people of Israel, they're in a fight for their very survival. You have people that want to destroy them. And that's where our friends at the International Fellowship of Christians and Jews come in. Look, they're on the ground every day. You have thousands and thousands of Israelis that have been displaced. 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And secondly, you know, they need your support. 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They set it up. It's prayifcj.org. 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
15: How's it going, fellow sports fans? It's Andy West. Let's look back on this day in sports history, August 21st. We'll start today way back in 1931. Yankee slugger Babe Ruth becomes the first Major League Baseball player to hit 600 career home runs as the New York Yankees defeat the St. Louis Browns 11-7. Babe Ruth would finish his career with 714 home runs. Jumping way ahead, today in 2007, Garrett Anderson of the Los Angeles Angels drove in a team record 10 runs in an 18-9 rout of the New York Yankees. Anderson hit a grand slam, a three-run homer, a two-run double, and an RBI double to become the 12th player in Major League history to have 10 RBIs in a game. And today in 2016, Kevin Durant scores 30 points and helps the Americans rout Serbia 96-66 for their third straight basketball gold medal. It caps an Olympics in which the U.S. dominated the medal tables, both the gold, 46 of them, and overall totals, 121. The 51 total medal margin over second place China is the largest in a non-boycotted Olympics in nearly a century.
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All right, that's going to wrap things up for today. When we come back on Monday, I just want to let you know where we are. It's only going to be 71 days till Election Day. We are getting dialed in and serious, and this is the most important midterm in our lifetime. We will do the job of telling you all the good things that President Trump has accomplished and how crazy and insane the left is and what the stakes are. Monday edition, Sean Hannity Show. Have a great weekend. We'll see you on Monday.

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10: You've made every decision you're going to make.

0: after the shooting, an unoccupied police truck was hit by an RTD train. Jeffco Public Schools is continuing its battle with the federal government over policies involving transgender students. Now, earlier this year, the U.S. Department of Education's Office for Civil Rights found Jeffco violated Title IX. Jeffco Kids First founder Lindsay Dacko says the district should follow federal law if it wants to receive federal funding. The federal government is threatening to pull funding if Jeffco doesn't change its policies around transgender students. That's the latest. I'm Nia Bender.
1: Vice President J.D. Vance was in his hometown of Middletown, Ohio Friday, Vance touting the White House's America First economic agenda at the Cleveland Cliffs Middletown Works facility as the midterm elections draw near.
2: You made a choice to reverse 40 years of American decline and make Donald Trump the president of the United States.
1: Vance says he was proud to speak at the iron-making mill his grandpa worked at and promised that the Trump administration is fighting to keep the high-paying manufacturing jobs in America. President Trump is getting some pushback from some Republicans over his decision to temporarily lift higher tariffs on ground beef imports for 90 days. That's in order to lower costs for consumers. Trump making that announcement on Truth Social, saying the nation will allow up to 300,000 metric tons of ground beef to be imported without the higher rate. Kentucky Congressman Thomas Massie called it a slap in the face to American cattlemen and consumers. That's politics. I'm Brad C.
3: Tonight we'll see partly cloudy skies for most areas here along the I-25 corridor. It will be on the breezy side with northwest winds at about 5 to 10 miles per hour. And we do have a slight chance for some scattered showers and thunderstorms early in the evening. Low temperatures will be on the mild side, dipping down into the lower 60s. Now Saturday will bring us some mostly cloudy skies and a better chance for some scattered showers and thunderstorms in the afternoon and evening hours. We'll see those high temperatures right around the lower 90s. I'm Storm Tracker 13 meteorologist Steve Roldan.
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8: Ladies and gentlemen, in this corner, from the University of Colorado, 30 years in the ring, fighting for truth, justice, and the American way, Dan Kaplan.
9: Secretary, are you concerned that no matter how many times these claims are fact-checked, the Trump administration is still going to try to use those claims to interfere in November?
10: Absolutely. What we are seeing is Donald Trump weaponized the federal government to try to undermine our elections.
11: What?
10: Whether that's through unlawful executive orders trying to gain unauthorized federal control of elections, to the DOJ suing us left and right. You know, we are seeing a weaponization, and we're also seeing the federal government push out lies. And I think what you were referring to is one of the great examples. Look, the numbers that they pushed out were wildly inaccurate. They're trying to sell conspiracies and election lies to the American people. But luckily, I do not think the American public is buying the lies, and we are ready to push back to any attempt by this government, by this federal government, to seize control of the elections in 26.
11: There's nothing to see here. There's no election fraud going on. You don't need to see the voter rolls. These are not the droids you're looking for. Ryan Schuling filling in for Dan Kaplis on this Friday. Pleased to be joined in studio by my good friend, Valdemar Archuleta. He is the president of the Log Cabin Republicans. I was honored to be invited as their guest speaker this past week. And look forward to many more interactions with Val over the next several months heading into Election Day 2026. So, Val, real quick take from you. Jenna Griswold tells us that was on MS Now, by the way, and of course the anchor leading her in. Are you going to do anything to prevent the Trump administration from seizing control of the 2026 elections? Do you agree with our Secretary of State, who aspires to be our Attorney General, that there's nothing to see here?
12: Yeah, she's probably going to go argue this case before the Supreme Court or something. In her mind, that's what's going to happen.
11: In her mind. It's her
12: I don't
11: truth.
12: Know. Like, it's one of these things. Is like the whole like the boy who cried wolf thing. Like, how many times can we hear about her crying about that? Or.

0: or Wiser suing Trump. Like, it's like, I don't care anymore.
1: So it's cool.
0: None of that's going
1: to
0: happen.
1: Cool and kosher for Wiser to sue the Trump administration, what, 76 times now?
0: Yeah.
1: But the DOJ targeting Colorado and trying to get them to release their voter rolls, that is a bridge too far. Here's Harmeet Dhillon.
0: Yeah, Trump should probably just go get it from China.
1: China?
0: They got the voter rolls, probably.
1: Harmeet Dhillon was the guest speaker at the Jeffco Kids First Gala, and she had this to say about the topic.
2: We have federal criminal statutes on the books that for decades have almost never been enforced by the Department of Justice. And so, you know, I sent out a notice to top election officials in 50 states reminding them that knowingly allowing non-citizens to vote in federal elections in their states is a crime. And there's a lot of pearl clutching, hue and cry, and, you know, running around like crazy. But I don't make the laws. I just enforce them. And there are laws on the books that say that.
1: We should all be universally supportive of a voting system that I think was James Baker and Jimmy Carter did a bipartisan investigation into all mail-in voting and that it was open and ripe for fraud. And how does that happen? Well, it's because of the chain of custody of the ballots themselves is interrupted, that the voter does not have the custody of the ballot once it's submitted, and we're going on a signature verification process. There are many more variables that are injected into the equation. And how about this one in Minnesota? You're not going to believe this, and I didn't at first either. I heard this first on the Dan Bongino show, and Scott Pressler, who has been on my former program a couple of times, here is a video where voters are given guidelines on how to register other voters if they don't have their ID.
3: Other types of Election Day registration options include a registered voter in that precinct who can personally vouch for the identity and residence of up to 8 new voters.
4: What?
3: A healthcare facility worker can vouch for an unlimited number of residents of facilities that they work for.
1: Why?
3: Regardless of where that facility worker lives. A voter can use a notice of late registration sent to them. If a voter is moved within their precinct or has only changed their name, they may use their previous registration in the precinct.
1: So what would any good investigative journalist do but push this notion to the extreme? Meaning, what you just heard is Minnesota's guideline, and they're not the only state doing this, that allows, let's say, Valdemar to show up at a polling place and say, look, I'm vouching for Ryan. He lives in Denver. Wink. I don't live in Denver, but I would like to test the limits of this. And all that is needed is a personal affidavit. You would swear under oath. You would pinky swear that the person you're vouching for can legally vote. They don't need an ID. We don't want to go down that road because they might be an illegal alien. I mean, they might not be an illegal. James O'Keefe. Here's a ridiculous example of how this can be stretched to the limit, and he makes a mockery of it on its face.
5: The vouching.
6: Yeah. What are you vouching for?
5: I vouch for them.
6: Oh, great.
5: Is that okay?
6: Yes.
5: How does that work?
1: It's like the worst Arab accent ever, but this is part of the ruse.
0: Is it Arab or was it Russian?
1: I don't even know. Does it matter?
6: Well, if you're all in the same precinct,
5: yes.
6: And you are already registered, which looks like you are, then you can vouch for them as ID for them.
5: Oh, good.
7: She says to me, I say, they do not need ID. She says, you are the ID.
5: He's the ID.
7: So I am the ID.
5: And no ID needed. I just vouch for them.
6: Well, you're the ID.
5: I am the ID. It's good. How many people may I vouch for?
6: Eight.
5: I can vouch for 8 people.
6: Mm-hmm.
5: 8 people, no ID. We come right back. Thank you.
8: Most poll workers we visited were willing to let us vouch with no questions asked, even when presented with the most absurd situation imaginable. While other poll workers did take issue with our investigation, revealing their awareness that something about this vouching system is deeply flawed or wrong.
1: Now, that was James O'Keefe, and if that sounded ridiculous, Anthony Rubin here takes it even next level. He just keeps going with it, and the poll worker walks along with him.
9: We want to know more about the vouching.
10: So if you all live in this precinct,
9: mm-hmm.
10: if one of you is able to register
9: mm-hmm.
10: with the identity and residence verification documents, you can vouch for others who may live in the precinct as
5: in this
10: well.
5: Precinct.
10: And you can vouch for up to 8 people as long as everyone lives in this particular precinct.
9: And then my friends here would need to show what?
10: If you're vouching for them, they wouldn't need to show anything.
9: They don't need to show anything.
10: Correct.
9: Okay.
10: Yeah, we would verify your documents, so your identity, your residential documents, and then the people you're vouching for,
4: you represent their document at that point. Oh. You're saying you know that they live.
9: Just being straight up with you guys, I don't. They got here recently. I don't really know their citizenship status. They're from the Gaza Strip, and well, these guys were actually members of Hamas, and they want to vote today.
10: Okay.
11: It's okay.
10: So you would be under oath.
9: Uh huh.
10: Letting us know that they are eligible to vote in this precinct.
4: But I can vote.
10: I
4: can vote, right?
10: If he
4: signs, then I can vote, right?
10: Correct.
1: Bill, would we allow this vouching system for somebody to purchase alcohol for others? We're going to vouch that this individual is 21, or we're going to vouch for Sudafed, which can be turned into crystal meth. We got to show IDs, remember, to vote for that if you go to King Supers now. Now, I'm going to vouch for Val. He doesn't need anything. Like, just take my word for it. I swear that this guy can legally purchase that medication. Will we allow that?
0: Yeah, if you show up at a nightclub and say, no, they don't have their ID, right. But I vouch. And they could be like 80 and they wouldn't let them in.
1: No, but this is how ridiculous it is.
0: I have an idea, though. This is what they should do.
1: Okay.
0: All right. And if anyone says, I didn't say this, I shouldn't say this is what they should do. This is what they could do.
1: Could do.
0: You could get a group of 9 people and go to 9 voting precincts and all of you vote 9 times. Just take turns being the one who is the official registered voter. Because, like, they could just make up a name, can't they? Like, they don't have to show nothing.
1: Can we cut to the chase and really drill down on why this is the way it is, in my opinion? It's because if you live in a precinct, a district, however you want to define that, it's Minnesota or wherever else, and maybe there are illegal aliens who want to vote, but they don't want to be outed. They want to be, you know, targeted by ICE for deportation.
0: They're scared.
1: I think that is in the back of the minds of a lot of these, well, maybe not the poll workers, but maybe the poll workers, depending on the location.
0: I'm sure that's how they got the law passed. That was the thinking behind that.
1: Right. So the Jenna Griswold maintaining that there's nothing to see here, there's no fraud going on. Why would we allow a policy like this, which opens the door broadly for fraud, if that were not the plain intent to allow people who aren't
0: Colorado,
1: supposed to vote?
0: Where
1: to
0: they
1: vote.
0: Talk about like being like protecting the voter booths or whatever, the places where people are voting from ICE showing up.
1: Right.
0: It's like, why would anyone who's there have to fear ICE showing up?
1: Inherently,
0: the
1: would
0: whole
1: not.
0: Reason you're now bringing that up is a point that you think it's something we should be concerned about. People at the voting centers being afraid of ICE is because you think undocumented people,
1: there you go. Thank you.
0: Illegal aliens are going to show up and vote.
1: Valdemar Archuleta is the president of the Log Cabin Republicans. Coming up at the bottom of the hour, Senator Mark Baisley scheduled to appear, the Republican nominee for U.S. Senate against incumbent Senator John Hickenlooper. You guys should be protecting me.
0: His videos are the worst.
1: Well, right I got audio from one of those coming up.
0: So terrible.
1: Just a few minutes. But more inherent, the Democrats have a DSA problem on their hands. We'll get into some of those details when we come back. Ryan Schuling filling in for Dan Kaplis. Valdemar Archuleta alongside for the full hour. We're back after progress.
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2: Retaliation campaign towards our state because we wouldn't release his election denier pal, Tina Peters, out of prison. He's attacked Colorado's gold standard mail-in voting because he lost Colorado's vote in the last two presidential elections. This last week, a court document revealed that back in December, the White House held this brainstorming call to discuss all the specific ways to punish Colorado. What happened next? The Trump administration has attacked NCAR. They've moved Space Command out of Colorado Springs. They denied disaster relief funding for communities hit by wildfires and flooding. That's corruption. We're not going to let them get away with it. We're calling for a formal investigation because you all deserve to know if your taxpayer dollars were used to prop up their political attacks. We're not going to let them get away with this.
3: Incumbent Democrat U.S. Senator John Hickenlooper from Colorado. And he seems to be running against President Trump more than our in-studio guest, and that is Republican nominee for that office and challenger to the Senate seat, Mark Baisley, our guest here on the Dan Kaplis Show. Ryan Schuling filling in. Senator Baisley, always appreciate your time.
4: Thank you, Ryan. Thanks for having me. I was thinking the same thing. You just took the words right out of my mouth. I'm thinking, wait a minute, isn't that guy running against Donald Trump?
3: I mean, that's kind of maybe the perception he wants to give, just to kind of glide path his way through this election, overlook you entirely, not even run against you, and just use this anti-Trump vitriol, which we know is substantial in the state of Colorado, and not give you the time of day. It seems to be a running theme. As I look at Representative Jason Crow, for instance, in my congressional district, the 6th, he wouldn't even grant a debate with John Fabricatori the last time around in that election, and maybe he didn't have to. Maybe that's part of the strategy. We see Jenna Griswold dodging debates as well. Michael Allen's been trying to get that shot, and I think it's only fair to the voters that such a person gives that opportunity to have that battle of ideas. Where does it stand between you and Senator Hickenlooper as far as debates are concerned, and how you go head-to-head and tangle with him in the arena?
4: So there have been 5 requests that we've received for debates, and one of them as recently as like 2 hours ago, and that was from 9 News. The only one that we turned down was one just because I'm already committed to a big deal to us that conflicts with that one. But what we've said yes to is Club 20 out on the Western Slope, 9 News, which we said yes to today. Let's see, and then Channel 4 News is also planning one. And then the Colorado Sun newspaper is planning one also. So we said yes to all the ones that we could. Mm-hmm. And I have asked them. I did not ask Channel 9 News on when I was on the phone with them today. But I do ask the others. I go, has Senator Hickenlooper said yes? I'll be there too. So far, he has not responded positively to any of them.
3: None of them
4: that we know of. So some of those, it's been a week or two since we talked about it. So I don't know if that's anything's happened since. But I will tell you, as recently as Wednesday, just a couple days ago, Club 20, I spoke with the president of Club 20, out, which is the 20 counties in the Western Slope of Colorado, for listeners. And she said that Hickenlooper has not responded so far.
5: Yeah, that's kind of crazy that he wouldn't go there. But I was going to say, like, back a few months ago, I went to DemFest, downtown Denver, and that was a running theme amongst all the Democrats, is that they were all just running against Trump. The platform of the entire party here in Colorado was just, Trump is bad, vote for us. Yeah. It's all Trump's fault. Even though they run the state, it's all Trump's fault, vote for us. So,
4: we have a great point, and even in his primary challenger, which is, you know, one of my colleagues in the state Senate.
3: Senadora. Yes, here we go. That's right.
5: Yeah, she ran a whole workshop there, and it was tough to sit through without
4: the DemFest.
5: Being angry.
4: Yeah. Well, sure. But and he denied, John Hickenlooper denied debating Julie Gonzalez, Senadora. he would not debate. And there's out on YouTube, you can watch her physically in person challenging him. Hey, listen, let's debate. And him saying, yeah, we'll make that happen. We'll get that done. And his campaign manager is tugging him up by the shirt sleeves. Saying, come on, let's go. So I understand his trying to avoid that, you know, and I've been looking forward to that kind of an engagement. But we'll find out. Hopefully it will have the result that you would want it to have if someone shies away from revealing themselves and their thought processes and so on to the challenge standing next to your peer in the race. That says quite a bit all by itself.
3: Senator Mark Baisley in studio with us, state senator running for U.S. Senate against John Hickenlooper. I think therein lies the challenge for you, Senator, is how you run in this age of Trump, and especially in a Colorado where I would say the average unaffiliated voter tends to vote Democrat and tends to not have a favorable opinion of President Trump right now. So why would they vote for you in spite of that?
4: Well, I don't look at the world through Donald Trump. You know, John Hickenlooper seems to, but I don't. You know, I look at Colorado for what Colorado is. It is this magnificent place with a lot of tech jobs and mountains and rivers and the outdoor recreation stuff, along with some phenomenal careers that you can have. It's just a rare place in the world that you can have both of those. And I look at what are the challenges, what makes people happy, successful, self-reliant, and I want to pursue those things. So in spite of the constant whining about Donald Trump, we're offering constructive solutions to the folks. So we're looking at trying to help with the agriculture folk in smoothing out some of their ups and downs in financial good times and bad times. And we need to help them out in a way. And I've got a proposal to do that. We're trying to help out with our healthcare world, which is just a broken system. I could go on and on quite a bit about that. But we have solutions for that, which actually is already well underway in Washington, D.C., not by Donald Trump, but by U.S. Senator Rick Scott from Florida has introduced a bill that's just like what I was wanting to introduce. So I just want to team with him on that. And then the big topic of affordability that everybody's talking about. So affordability means one thing to a leftist, which is, you know, try to give some meager handouts to folks and keep them wanting and keep them dependent. But in our case, affordability, addressing that in housing and in student loans, we have a program to try to get folks out from under the oppression of heavy student debt. And then lastly, once you do have a home, then let's stop all the wild swings in property taxes. So I have a solution that I introduced in Colorado and that got rejected by the Democrats. And I want to introduce that nationally.
3: More with Senator Mark Baisley running for U.S. Senate against incumbent John Hickenlooper. When we come back, Ryan Schuling in for Dan Kaplis.
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21: And, you know, not everyone has the same exact view on every single issue. But if you look at the overall issues, the costs that people pay, the chaos in the Trump administration, you see it daily.
3: Oh, yeah. Pivot. Go back to Trump. Dodge the initial question. We're a big tent party. DSAs, Democratic Socialists of America. You are welcome. Even the next voice you're going to hear, Angie Nixon, who has called for the removal of Senator Chuck Schumer as Democrat leader in the Senate and defeated one of the Vindmans, Alex, in the Democratic primary for U.S. Senate in Florida, which has become a ruby red state. But the Dems said, nope. We're going DSA. Let's see how big that tent is. Senator Mark Baisley in studio with us. He is running for U.S. Senate against John Hickenlooper. And we'll get into more of that conversation in a moment. Valdemar Archuleta, president of the Log Cablecans, also in studio with me, Ryan Schuling, filling in for Dan Kaplis. Here is Angie Nixon. DEI, it ain't dead yet.
22: You got to get these, you got to close these corporate tax loopholes.
18: you have to put the DEI.
20: Oh, that's a dirty
18: policies
20: word.
18: Back in place.
20: Yo, God forbid, it's worse than some curse words these days.
18: Right. Yeah. And then you actually have to just make sure that you are passing policies that work to level the playing field.
3: Oh.
18: I don't think there's anything wrong with DEI, with leveling the playing field. There's nothing wrong with that. Why do we not want people to start at the same point?
3: From each according to his ability, to each according to his need. That's communism, folks. Nobody's guaranteed the same starting line. And if we were, imagine the disaster that would follow and has followed in communist and socialist dictatorships around the world. Well, at least, Republicans aren't trying to kill Black Americans, right?
22: You probably already said this, but what's your short term? Because we done went through a lot. What's your short term goal? Running for office or, in the Senate? And then what's the long-term goal that you have?
23: Yeah, for sure. So my short-term goal is going to the Senate to help kind of right the ship, to be a stopgap, to really stop Donald Trump. Because, again, I think he's not trying to leave. Mm-hmm. And we need to send people there who are bold, unapologetic fighters, because quiet status quo timid leadership is not going to help us in this moment when these people are actively trying to kill us, right?
3: Okay, well, I guess we are Republicans trying to kill Black Americans, but we can all agree on one thing, right, guys? And that is there is no sexualization at drag shows, right?
24: I don't understand, there's no sexualization at a drag show. It's just people dressing up and singing and performing. I've taken my children to drag shows.
3: What?
24: And it's fun, it's entertainment, it's wholesome entertainment.
20: It's wholesome.
24: And there's nothing wrong. It's just like I don't get it.
3: Valdemar, is there sexualization at drag shows?
5: Yes, there is. And here's I said this on another show years ago. There was a way that the drag community could have done this. They could have dressed up like, historical women, or dressed up like Snow White, Cinderella, and made it somewhat wholesome. But they did not do that. And so it's too late. And maybe not everyone's doing that, but enough have done it. And the community as a whole have not, condemned when you see it happen. Like, there's videos everywhere. Everywhere. You just go on like X, Facebook, Instagram, wherever. There are videos of drag queens doing very sexual things, dressing very inappropriately. And then there's little kids watching. And it's like, that is not okay. In Colorado Springs, they were doing a drag show, but they had a burlesque performer on the stage as well. She had no top on, but two little pasties. And there's children in the front row. Like, that's not okay. They also, in Manitou Springs, had a drag queen dancing with a sex doll on the stage in front of children. So anyway, no.
3: Senator Baisley, we talked about the needle you have to thread here in the state of Colorado, but really, Senator Hickenlooper has got himself a bit of conundrum as well, in that the DSA types are not real enthusiastic about him, and they lined up behind the senadora, Julie Gonzalez, in the primary, and she fared fairly well. How is John Hickenlooper going to navigate these waters when a Democratic Socialist of America, if he embraces them, he alienates the middle? If he goes to the middle, he alienates the DSA. How do you analyze that?
4: That is the dilemma that we hope that he has to struggle with.
3: Right.
4: Because how does he answer any questions on that? And perhaps that's why he's been avoiding the debates, because to answer that question is going to offend half of his potential audience, probable audience there. And yes, and the DSA candidate that challenged him got 47% of the vote in the primary.
3: Yes,
4: that's very serious. And he spent 10 times the money. And there was a last minute dump of dark money cash, according to what was that? What magazine?
3: Westward.
4: Thank you. Westward did that and pointed all out and called it the dark money, because it was hand after hand that it was exchanged through, until it got to this one pack that was stood up for less than 40 days. And then after they did put $500,000 through that to try to get him over the hump against the DSA challenge, then they folded up those doors and went away. So very interesting. And I'm always scratching my head. How does money just dump into candidates like John Hickenlooper? Mm-hmm. I'm on the phone hours every day, asking folks to contribute. And they are contributing. But boy, it doesn't just arrive like it does for a candidate like John Hickenlooper. I don't understand that.
3: BaisleyForSenate.com. That's BaisleyFor Senate.com. Mark Baisley, our guest in studio, state senator, running for U.S. Senate against the incumbent Democrat John Hickenlooper. Follow him on X as well, at Mark Baisley. This text, as we go to break, from loyal listener Alexa, and she says, gold standard mail-in voting, talking about the John Hickenlooper comment from his video earlier in the hour. What a joke. Hick, how about those addresses which have 10 to 50 people listed at a single residential address? People who have moved out of state, people who have died. I know several examples, Senator Baisley, of people who are receiving ballots that should not be.
4: Yes, yes. We all hear those stories, yeah, right? And the whole gold standard makes you scratch your head. So a lot of us on the Republican side have introduced election integrity bills into the state legislature. I have, and the biggest one I did when I was scratching my head going, how would I improve this system? Excuse me. And what occurred to me is, if I come in with my engineering statements on how to improve all the systems, they're going to reject this bill of mine. So I thought, there's got to be in some outside objective source that says, here's a standard. It took me longer than it should have, but I did discover that after the hanging Chad year of 2000, then Congress put together a commission, and it's a committee that's a standing committee that they rightly turned it over to the National Institute of Standards and Technology that maintains a standard for election integrity. And it covers three areas. It covers process, it covers the voter rolls, and it covers the technology, the counting machines. So all I did was propose in a bill, how about if we require that all of our election systems comply with this national standard? Mm-hmm. And Jenna Griswold's team came in and testified against my bill, and they said, we could not comply. We just could not get it done in the 6 months from now that the bill requires. And so I said, well, okay, I understand that. How about if we postpone it and give you 2.5 years to comply instead of two? And they go, no, we couldn't get it done by then either. And I said, well, how about 5.5 years? Said, no, we couldn't get it done then either. Seriously, you could go look that up on the audio. Unreal. That's captured forever. Yes.
3: Wow. And this text, as we go into the timeout here to close out the hour, Andy and Lafayette. Yeah, the Dems have a big tent party. It's more like a big circus tent party that they're dealing with. Yeah. Senator Mark Baisley in studio, running for U.S. Senate. Valdemar Archuleta, president of the Log Cabin Republicans. Ryan Schuling filling in for Dan Kaplis. We'll go to Will I Am. William with a question for the senator when we come back to round out this hour of the Dan Kaplis Show.
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28: North Carolina scientists are finding that a Southern-style Mediterranean diet matches Weight Watchers for weight loss.
29: Researchers at UNC Chapel Hill published results from a study that randomly assigned 360 patients from Central North Carolina clinics to one of 2 programs. UNC's program put a healthier twist on Southern eating, emphasizing healthier fats, whole grains, fruits, and veggies. Both groups ultimately lost about 3.5% of their body weight, but the UNC diet scored significantly better on measures of diet quality. Researchers say the next question is whether that diet quality edge translates into better long-term health. I'm Tammy Trujillo.
28: The FDA authorizing a first-of-its-kind robotic device designed to draw blood from patients without manual human intervention. Called Aleta, the machine uses infrared light and Doppler ultrasound to locate veins. Health officials say the robot achieves success rates matching human lobotomists and will help combat critical lab staffing shortages. Health update, I'm Jennifer Bolsoni.
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3: Democrat John Hickenlooper, you guys should be protecting me. I can say this. Senator Beasley has never said that to me while appearing on my program on 630 KHOW locally in Denver. That's my job to protect Mark Beasley. Mark Beasley can do that himself. Let's go to the phones, 303-713-8255. You can join as well. You can also send us a text, 57739. William with a question for the senator. William, welcome to the Dan Campbell Show.
31: Hi, hello. I wanted to ask Senator Beasley how specifically he's going to address the student loan debt.
4: Yeah, thanks, William. Good question. So the student loan debt is part of what keeps the younger folk from being able to buy their first home even, but they're just saddled with this forever. So back in around 2008, 2009, the Obama administration federalized student loans, and you could not get a loan, it seems, and I remember my sister going through this, trying to get a student loan for her son. You could not get a private funded loan at that point. They were trying to have it all come from the federal government. And that's pretty much how that happened. So what that, this was a big pat on the back to the higher education folks who inflated their prices. They, if you look at just how expensive it is now and how much students have to borrow to get through and to get that hopefully completed and get their degree. So how do we get out from under that? Well, I think that the folks that have benefited from that this program back those years ago need to start ponying up to resolve it. So what I would do in to resolve that $1.85 trillion debt across all the many students, I think it's like 33 million students that have that carry all that debt, would be to have the endowments of those higher universities that benefited so much, have them take on 50% of that debt and pay that down and leave the students with 20% of the responsibilities. They still have some skin in the game. And then have the other 30% covered by taxes that would be facilitated by the federal government, taxes on foreign students who are seeking the privilege of getting educated in the United States. So that's how I do it. I break it in those three parts. The endowments from the higher education take on half that debt. 30% come from foreign students through a federal run taxation period process, and then let the students pay off that on average less than $9,000 each over maybe a 20-year period.
3: 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Follow him on X as well, at Mark Baisley. Senator, as you're trying to kind of break through and get your message out to people, we talked about the fundraising gap, dark money coming in, and it's not just for John Hickenlooper, but nationwide, the Democrats pouring a lot into races in this state because they view them rightly as winnable, and we see that coming in most likely in the 8th congressional race as well against incumbent Congressman Gabe Evans on behalf of Manny Rutenell. So how do you square the circle? How do you counter that, get your message out? Appearing on a show like this certainly helps, but getting to the typical voter in the middle that you're going to need to win, mm-hmm. who might not usually hear from you.
4: Mm-hmm. I am just in running mode constantly throughout the state. Mm-hmm. The number of miles on my car is is phenomenal. Uh-huh. But I thoroughly enjoy this. And by the way, we focus on the unaffiliated crowds. So I speak to Optimist Clubs. I speak at VFW stations. I attended a changing of the guard at Fort Carson this morning. I'm getting in front of a very large Hispanic crowd down in Alamosa in a couple of weeks. As many of those groups as I can get in front of, I do, and I don't hold back. And I just tell them, here's where I'm at. And you know what I get is a whole lot of enthusiasm and a lot of folks saying, you know what? I'm deciding whether I'm going to vote for John Hickenlooper or against John Hickenlooper. You're giving me a very nice option to vote no against John Hickenlooper. I hear that a lot. Here's what I hear more than anything else is, oh yeah, I remember him. What has he been doing for 6 years?
3: Right. Yeah. It's hard to imagine who is more of kind of a do-nothing senator, him or Michael Bennett. I mean, they both are kind of like that, right? Val's everywhere, too. And we get this text addressed to him from Patty. And she says, no pettiness here. My favorite talk show host, Ryan, and my favorite guest, Val, happy dance from Patty. No longer petty, at least not in this case.
5: Oh. Well, thank you, Patty. We love you.
3: Val, I think Senator Baisley really struck a chord with me right there, is giving some people something to vote for, mm-hmm. not just against, mm-hmm. but what can they sink their teeth into? What can they believe in? I think this is what we've been lacking as a Colorado Republican Party over these last several years, is giving somebody people something tangible. Mm-hmm. How do we do that?
5: Yeah, and I will say this. I'm going to give, you know, Senator Baisley here a shout out. I work a lot with the Denver GOP, and we are trying to get out into the city here, talk to people. Denver's not always the easiest place for Republicans mm-hmm. to be out and about. A lot of Republicans even like avoid coming to Denver because they fear what's going to happen. But we had a booth down at Cinco de Mayo, the big event downtown. Baisley was there with us, and he was out in front of our booth talking to people coming by, and everyone who came up to the booth were like, he's running for senator. Go talk to him.
4: And we were just sending
5: everyone to him. And he was there smiling. I don't think you had a bad conversation that entire day. Oh. Everyone loved talking to him. He, you know, has a good personality, very friendly, and just, and he has answers, like the caller that just called in. It's not just, we want to do this, but there was a tangible answer. So I do think he sets a good example for all our candidates around the state. You know, go out and talk to the people. Don't be afraid of the people. They're not as scary as it seems. Like even going out in Denver, we went there, we went to the Juneteenth Festival, others.
3: Yeah.
5: It's fine. Go talk to the people. So kudos to you, Senator Baisley, for being there and doing that.
4: It was great to hang with you through the day, too. That was good.
3: Final minute of play here, Senator Baisley, and just a last word for you. In going into places like Val talks about, Denver, Boulder, and you're not going to necessarily win there, but you can cut into the margins, and that could make a difference.
4: Good. Good indeed. In fact, I am pretty well known in Boulder because I helped. I've been focused on in my whole career in the state legislature is bringing work, bringing jobs to Colorado. So helping get Colorado designated as the hub, the tech hub for quantum computing has just brought all kinds of good work into the Boulder area. And then I worked alongside the governor towards bringing in the Sundance Film Festival to Colorado. So that's 10 years. Of about $2 billion economic gain. And so, I'm on the front page of the Boulder Camera for the Sundance Festival.
3: How about that?
4: Announcement. Yeah, they know me there. I'm good pals with the economic development folks, the Chamber of Commerce guys there. And I visit with them a lot. I'll cut into that every day. So thanks for having me, Ryan.
3: Really appreciate you being here. Senator Baisley running against John Hickenlooper for U.S. Senate. Baisley for Senate.com. Stay tuned. The Right Side of Hollywood is next on the Dan Campbell.
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1: Tonight we'll see partly cloudy skies for most areas here along the I-25 corridor. It will be on the breezy side with northwest winds at about 5 to 10 miles per hour. And we do have a slight chance for some scattered showers and thunderstorms early in the evening. Low temperatures will be on the mild side, dipping down into the lower 60s. Now Saturday will bring us some mostly cloudy skies and a better chance for some scattered showers and thunderstorms in the afternoon and evening hours. We'll see those high temperatures right around the lower 90s. I'm Storm Tracker 13 meteorologist Steve Roldan.
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6: Shall I set this down someplace?
7: No, Rose. Go to the corner and open a stand.
6: I feel better just lying here. The ride and the cock could only make me feel worse.
8: Yeah, she's right, Dorothy. Sometimes just lying motionless is the best thing a person can do.
7: That didn't sound right when you said it on our honeymoon, and it doesn't sound right now. Rose, I have read every want ad in the paper. Mine is not here. Are you sure you dropped it off at the newspaper office?
6: Dorothy, you told me exactly what you wanted me to do a dozen times. Any idiot could have done.
7: I know, honey, but you were the only one going down. How am I supposed to study for my French final with a 14-year-old in the house? It's hard enough with an 80-year-old.
6: Are you referring to me?
7: Of course not, Ma. I'm referring to Cary Grant. He's living in the broom closet.
6: One thing I know for sure, I have not lost my hourglass figure.
7: But it looks like somebody poured about 90 minutes of extra sand in the ground.
9: The genius of Bea Arthur, and instead of Christian Toto, she fills in, apparently, here on the right side of Hollywood. Deborah Flora alongside Ryan Schuling filling in for Dan Kaplis and sending your weekend. It's 5 o'clock hour. It's 5 o'clock somewhere. We're going to have some fun. But, Christian, you were joking about the fact that you sounded more like Bea Arthur than yourself, and I think that's actually a compliment.
10: It's an homage to the great Golden Girl. I consider myself the fifth Golden Girl for a very long time.
11: You know, so we called you in. That. Yeah, the Golden Girl's in the house.
10: Yeah, just behind my back, that's all.
9: I really think back to, I've done this with Seinfeld and really got to appreciate in retrospect Jason Alexander as an actor, a George, holding it all together, just so classically trained and brilliant at how he delivered lines. The Golden Girls is timeless to me. I mean, my brother and I, so think about it, two Gen Xers growing up in the 80s, we're teenage boys. We're watching the Golden Girls religiously. Mm-hmm. That tells you how popular that show was. But Bea Arthur, Deborah, in her genius, her timing, her wit, just incredible, off the charts.
11: Yeah, it's interesting because there's such a dearth of comedy today, particularly late night talk shows. Back then, they understood. It wasn't formulaic. It was as old as the first live performances of comedy. There's a rhythm to it. There's a sharpness to it. I remember when I first went to Hollywood, I was the personal assistant to Charlotte Ray from, what was it?
10: Facts of Life.
11: Facts of Life.
9: Yeah.
11: And I remember
9: Mrs.
11: asking
9: Garrett.
11: Her. Yes. And I remember that because she was a Broadway actress. She was well known for comedy. And I asked her, I said, how do you get the comedic timing? And she goes, it's not funny. You say what you mean. She goes, the problem is the minute you think something's funny, you start, you know, hamming it up and you just do it straight. And that's what Bea Arthur does so well. It's the timing of it, not your layering on top of it, all this extra stuff.
9: The one thing I take away from the acting class that I took as a freshman at Michigan State University, Christian, was my acting teacher, he had a great

0: way of really summarizing is that you're not acting, you're reacting.
1: Yes.
0: And when you're reacting, it's natural.
2: Yeah, more normal.
0: And that's just, again, you would watch, and I thought Betty White underrated.
1: Oh, right? Yeah, absolutely.
0: In setting up Dorothy and Bea Arthur, because you could sense it. You got to a point in that series, Kristen, where you could feel it. You could feel Dorothy's response, mm-hmm. acerbic wit coming right at Rose.
2: Yeah.
0: And you just cherished it.
2: So many comedic elements and stories and movies don't work, don't last, are good for the moment, but then they fade away. But I watch Christmas Vacation every year, and I watch mm-hmm. Chevy Chase's performance.
0: Yeah.
2: It gets richer, it gets better, mm-hmm. it gets more nuanced. Even Elf, Will Ferrell, is sublime in that movie. You know, we think, okay, the jokes, the gags, it's great. Well, no, watch him. Watch him perform. From the sight gags to the vision, everything about it is just top notch.
1: But it's always who you have with you, because you think about Elf, and there's Bob Newhart sitting there as Papa Elf, mm-hmm. and he is so dry. He seems like he's one note, but he's not. So when he delivers it, there's so much more. It's trusting the material, trusting the timing, and you do sound like B. Arthur.
2: I was just going to say that. Darling, that's the biggest compliment I've ever heard.
1: Oh, yes.
0: Wow.
1: Happy to be your Betty White anytime.
0: There you go. Well, he's been busy, and maybe this is part of why he's under the weather. Just so much new content at HollywoodandToto.com. How's that for a plug for my friend over there?
1: Nicely done.
2: Nice.
0: But this is the official trailer from a film by Angel Studios. I was a little surprised that Jeff Daniels would take part in a project by them. He did.
2: Yep.
0: Starring as President Ronald Reagan, this From the Brink of War debuted in theaters 1 week ago today. Still there.
3: We face an enemy that is ever growing. We need to protect the American people.
4: President Reagan, you got us here, sir. You got the Russians to the table. Gorbachev came to play. But if we fail here, there will be war.
3: Of all the places on Earth you could pick for a meeting about the fate of the human race, you picked a house in Iceland?
4: Perfect for security.
5: Good to see you, Mr. President. Your honey, always looking for the advantage.
4: I never imagined I'd see the controls for 70,000 nuclear weapons in the same room.
3: Here we are, the two of us, deciding whether there will be peace or war in the world.
5: We have tens of thousands of nuclear warheads all pointed at each other.
3: Why don't we just get rid of all of them? Every single nuclear weapon on Earth gone.
5: This is a fantasy. You have come in here with a fantasy.
6: I know how lonely the job feels.
7: Being responsible for millions of people.
4: The Russians will not listen unless we are strong.
5: You have a history of suspicion of us.
8: He is scanning all our communications.
5: How do you expect my people to trust you?
3: The United States will remain strong. We can strike you first with impunity.
5: We will strike as well.
9: The arrogance of the Americans. We are strong people. And we have learned that strength is how you win a war.
3: We're not trying to win a war. We're trying to end one.
0: Jared Harris as Mikhail Gorbachev. You might remember him from Mad Men, Harris, that is. Detroit's own, got to say that. J.K. Simmons as George Shultz, Secretary of State at the time. I think brilliantly cast there. And Jeff Daniels as Ronald Reagan. Now, we saw a very faithful portrayal by Dennis Quaid in the film Reagan that I thought was phenomenal. A little bit different and maybe not the pitch-perfect note. And he didn't even try to go for it with Jeff Daniels. But what I find interesting, Christian, is we're coming up on the 40th anniversary of that Reykjavik summit, October 1986. And I remember at the time, the liberal media, Dan Rather, those types, singing the praises of Mikhail Gorbachev, giving Ronald Reagan no credit, still saying he's just an actor, he's dim-witted, or he's losing his mind, he's going senile, all of these things, these aspersions that were cast. But 40 years later, we look back, and Reagan's being romanticized by someone of the left, I might add, and Jeff Daniels portraying him. My question for you is, 40 years from now, in the year 2066, will we see a biopic reflecting on the time of Trump favorably?
2: Oh, it's a great question. My crystal ball is not that solid. I think it might take 60 years for that to happen. But it is important to recognize the way the media performed then and now. Listen, I think it's much worse now. It's much more corrupt now. Mm-hmm. But the biases were plain to see then and now. And that's important.
1: Yeah. You know, it's so interesting because that moment in Reykjavik, for them to even say that he was not present, that happened because Reagan was willing to walk away.
0: Yep.
1: And for the first time, and there's this amazing line, I've been to the Reagan Library numerous times, they actually have a statue of this moment. And Gorbachev said he looked into the eyes of the cowboy and he knew the cowboy meant what he said.
2: Mm.
1: That's what a leader is. So many times there's all this talk. If they were to make a movie, I think it would be interesting about Trump is how many presidents said they will make sure that Iran doesn't have a nuclear weapon.
0: There you go.
1: But it takes one person to say, and I mean it. Now, we're not through that. We don't know where it's going to end up. But that would be the thing that perhaps when we look at the Russians, you know, that song, We Hope the Russians Love Their Children Too. Gorbachev at least had that.
2: Mm-hmm.
1: Right now, we have the president dealing with a country that doesn't see humanity in the same way. So I love that they have that moment. I hope they show him as strong as he really was, because he, Margaret Thatcher, and Pope John Paul II changed the world forever because they meant what they said.
0: The Brink of War, starring Jeff Daniels, also a Michigan native from Chelsea, just west of Detroit there. To get that into, that's in theaters.
1: You're a homer.
0: Right now, very much so. A lot more to get to, including our nominees for Fool of the Week. When we return on the right side of Hollywood, she's Deborah Flora, he's Christian Toto, I am merely Ryan Schuling, in for Dan Kaplis, back after this.
10: Our IR.
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0: And while the sailors on the Lincoln fight his war, while he fruitlessly drains our munitions and oil reserves, the president sleeps through his meetings. He golfs and trades stocks. See, he doesn't want to do the job. He wants to build his ballroom and travel with Natalie on their apparently defenseless flying palace gifted by the Emir of Qatar.
1: Ooh, sick burn by Democrat Senator John Ossoff of Georgia running for re-election this year and somehow strangely going into the waters of Natalie Harp, a 35-year-old Trump aide who had bone cancer, I believe, and the right to try the treatment that she received helped save her life. She spoke at the 2020 RNC when there was COVID going on, so it was all over video. But what drew him into a nominee for our Fool of the Week wasn't necessarily just that comment, but the fact that President Trump put him on blast like this.
2: John Ossoff said you'd rather travel with your aide, Natalie Harp, and build the ballroom than do your job as president. What is your response, John Ossoff?
3: You mean Pee Wee Herman? Pee Wee Herman lookalike? No, I would much rather do other things.
1: So, Mr. Toto, is the president correct? Does Senator Ossoff resemble Paul Rubens as Pee Wee Herman?
4: Can I read a tweet I sent just very recently?
1: Please do.
4: The media ignored Biden's dementia. They lied about Russian collusion. They downplayed the massive Fauci scandal. This, by this, I mean Natalie Harp. Mm-hmm. This is their focus. It is corruption. I'm staggered. Every time I think I've gotten used to what they do, it gets worse. This guy has no proof, no evidence that something hanky-panky is going on. And if you're a feminist, I think you'd be outraged mm-hmm. that this innocent woman, a bone cancer survivor, is being treated this way with zero information. Listen, there's a world where they're having an affair and this is a scandal. But if you're not going to have any evidence or anything, then you shut up about it.
1: And Deborah, isn't it like way inside baseball too to the average person? Mm.
5: Yeah, absolutely. And to me, if this is what they're going for, they don't have anything. The fact that they said he falls asleep during meetings, like you said, Christian, when were they saying this about Joe Biden? Second, when we were at the White House, when we were filming, we spoke to all of his different staff members, not all of them, but we spoke to many staff members who were in their 20s. We're like, this guy runs circles around us. He's up before we are. He goes to bed after we do. And let's just put the whole ballroom thing to rest. I'm surprised we don't already have one. This is a national security issue. All we had to do is see how the would-be shooter got in so easily when they were having the press dinner.
1: There you go.
5: You know, and every other president has put in a basketball court, a bowling alley, whatever. This is an important thing. So he's throwing out things, and it always disheartens me the most when I hear the audience laughing like, yeah, you're right. They may have no idea who Natalie Harp is, but they're just going along and they will never fact check all of that misinformation.
1: Senator John Ossoff, our first nominee for Fool of the Week. The second one comes from our own Mr. Toto. And it's the one person that President Trump admitted to calling a fat loser slob when it comes to women. Oh, Rosie O'Donnell.
6: This has been kind of a strange experience for me because all of a sudden I'm re-famous.
1: Oh, are you?
6: Back in the spotlight, all thanks to President Oompa J. Loompa, who is watching us this evening from inside a catering cart. You know, I couldn't have done it without you, sweetie. You brought me back, just like you did with fascism and the measles.
1: She ain't lying there, so she comes back to what she termed Nazi Germany from Ireland and comes back to the United States despite leaving the country because of President Trump. And she gets her shot in here on the Natalie Harp thing as well. This must be the Talking Points memo that's been circulating.
6: Welcome to the Jimmy Kimmel Live Show, and I am your guest host, Rosie O'Donnell. That's me. A special hello to those of you watching from home and from the White House. But I do have some bad news for President Petty Roosevelt. That's all I'm going to say about you tonight, sweetheart.
1: Yeah, right, sure.
6: You got to realize it's time to hang up your wig and let Natalie tuck you in. Time to go nighty-night.
7: tonight.
1: Question, Deborah, where would Rosie O'Donnell be right now in terms of relevance in pop culture without Donald Trump?
5: Yeah, 100%. Two things I want to say. Number one, that was what I was thinking when she was saying this. Yeah. She's only re-famous again because mm-hmm. we're currently in a cultural moment where you become lauded if you say the most heinous things about the current sitting president. You know, before this was not the mark of comedy, and so everybody's laughing along with it. Once again, she's saying all these things that really are not true, that they could have joked about Biden and far as being tucked into bed and all that. And I am so angry that they're going after this beautiful young woman this way, who obviously was successful enough to be working in the White House. He hires sharp women. You look at his cabinet, you look at the people that he surrounds himself with. Instead of being lauded for it, this poor young woman who is a cancer survivor is now a butt of jokes. I mean, I'm sorry. That's just reprehensible.
1: 30 seconds.
4: So she was so afraid of Trump, she left the country.
1: Yeah.
4: But when she got a job hosting a show for a week, she risked it all and came back and she did a brief Broadway show. Yeah. Either she's the bravest person on the planet or she's full of you-know-what. And I think it's B, not A.
1: All right. Rosie O'Donnell, our second nominee. Our third comes from the great state of Florida. And maybe this is Florida woman on the DSA level. Angie Nixon beat out Alex Vindman, one of the Vindman bros who was part of the anti-Trump resistance during Russiagate and that whole collusion hoax. Angie Nixon contesting here that there is no sexualization at drag shows. Already ran this by Valdemar earlier.
8: I don't understand, like, there's no sexualization at a drag show. It's just people dressing up and singing and performing. I've taken my children to drag shows and it's fun. It's entertainment. It's wholesome entertainment. Yes. And there's nothing wrong. It's just like, I don't get it.
1: Deborah, I don't get that Angie Nixon understands she's running in the ruby red state of Florida against Ashley Moody for U.S. Senate. This ain't going to fly in the Sunshine State, is it?
5: No. And it's interesting to me. Her win is probably the most stunning of all the DSA candidates because she was way outspent. She is in Florida. And what it means is that the Democrat Party has a huge problem on their hands. There was so much momentum behind her. And what you're absolutely right. What I don't get, and I'm not going to do her voice, but what I don't get about what she is saying here is, first of all, obviously has got her head completely in the sand. Maybe there are some drag shows that are good natured. I heard Valdemar talking about this. Yeah. But most of them that you see in front of children are burlesque. Yeah, I wouldn't take them to a heterosexual burlesque show.
1: No.
5: It's just age inappropriate. It's going to be interesting to watch. I mean, it's sad that she got the Democrat nomination because that's a bad omen for the Democrat Party.
4: What's amazing to me is that there's a thing called Google, and if you don't like Google, there's DuckDuckGo and Bing.
5: There you go.
4: You go in there and you go drag queen shows, examples, kids or something. Just punch in any sort of word, and you'll get a flood of content that will tell you, that doesn't seem very appropriate.
1: No.
5: Right.
4: But she does that with a straight face and says, I don't understand it.
1: You wouldn't take
4: Are you an idiot? Just say I'm an idiot. I'm dumb. I can't use a Google. Yeah.
1: Shotgun Willie's not appropriate for little kids.
4: Yeah. Yeah.
1: And as Alexa, our listener, points out all the time, why aren't the drag shows happening at elderly centers rather than elementary schools?
4: That. It'd be amazing. It'd be so great.
1: I think so. So once again, John Ossoff, Rosie O'Donnell, Angie Nixon, Fool of the Week. You can vote 57739. Back with more on the Right Side of Hollywood.
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2: This is Dave Logan for Dan Kaplis Law, a serious firm for serious cases.
3: A fairly active weather pattern is expected across parts of the eastern half of the nation this weekend. A frontal system stretching from the Midwest into the Northeast will bring rounds of showers and thunderstorms from the Great Lakes through New England and the Mid-Atlantic. Some storms may produce heavy rainfall, gusty winds, and localized flooding, especially during the afternoon and evening hours. Across the Southeast, summer heat remains firmly in place. High temperatures in the upper 80s and 90s will combine with high humidity to create uncomfortable conditions, while scattered afternoon and evening thunderstorms develop each day. The Plains States and portions of the Midwest can expect a mix of sunshine and thunderstorms. And in the Southwest, the monsoon continues. Arizona, New Mexico, southern Utah, and Colorado seeing periods of thunderstorms capable of producing locally heavy rainfall. Flash flooding remains a concern. Meanwhile, much of California remains dry and warm with seasonable summer conditions. The Pacific Northwest enjoying relatively mild temperatures and a mix of sunshine and clouds, but many folks still dealing with wildfire conditions. That's your national forecast. I'm Monica Nelson.
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7: You know, right now I'm just having a blast in my feminine era. I never thought that I was a woman. You know, I've always trusted the science, and I thought I was a man my entire life. But you know, after further review, a strong look at my personal preferences, it would appear that I am indeed sometimes identifying as a transgender woman. And I think it's only fair I get a chance to play with some of my queens here in the twilight of my career, my athletic prime.
8: Just Pure Genius by Royce White.
9: Wow.
8: This is a former NBA player. He is a Republican, but beside that point, he appeared with Dr. Drew. They're identifying as Roycia, and along with Enes Kanter Freedom, they are declaring for the WNBA
9: yes.
8: draft. Now, Deborah, I'll start with you because I know what a woman is, and you are a woman.
9: Yes, I am, and I'm not confused about that at all.
8: No,
9: Thank you very much.
8: Hear that. I know we got to start with the basics here, but a Supreme Court Justice, Ketanji Brown Jackson,
9: yes.
8: can't tell us. So
9: yes.
8: I will proudly state that. In this example, though, I always try to go to extremes. And so I want anybody out there, and this is not just me being coy or sarcastic or glib. Show me where the line is. So we'll start with me, okay?
9: Yeah.
8: I wake up today. And I know I'm going to come in and do this show. And I thought I was a man, but what if I just decided, just this is the only thing that happens this day. I decide today I'm a woman. Now, you would say that's ridiculous. Thank you very much. I'm very sorry, flattered
9: well, we
8: by
9: do
8: that.
9: Know, by the way, that Christian is B. Arthur. So there we go.
8: So I might as well join the club here.
9: Jordan, you're Betty White. But, you are Betty White.
8: So I just declare myself a woman. I do nothing else. There's no surgical alterations. There's no hormones. There's no injection. There's nothing. I don't do anything cosmetically to change my appearance to appear more like a woman. Mm. That's me. Royce White, well, he put on a wig, and now he's identifying there. So he went one step further, let's just say, than I did. Now, we have others that are, well, no. So-and-so is presenting as a woman. We need to respect that. We don't need to check gender. We're not going to do cup checks. We're not, we're not going to, do any kind of genitalia that's invasive, and how dare you. And if somebody declares themselves a woman, then they're a woman. I'm trying to find out where that dividing line is of if somebody's trying hard enough, because Jennifer Say said it to me a week ago, I thought best. And she said, a lot of these WNBA coaches and such, and you're wearing the XXXY
9: yes,
8: athletic shirt right now.
9: It's very scientific. It's chromosomes. It's scientific.
8: But a lot of these that are like trying to defend whatever, trans people participating in women's sports are angry, not because of any kind of proof that's been presented on this case, but that it's a man pretending to be a man, pretending to be a woman, rather than just a man pretending to be a woman. Mm. So Jennifer's thesis is that it's in bad faith. This is the very language that
9: yes.
8: we've seen from one of the official statements from the WNBA that Royce White and Enes Kanter Freedom are doing is they're mocking the men pretending to be the woman. So they're the men pretending to be the men, pretending to be the women.
9: Okay, Occam's razor. Let's just cut through all of the nonsense and get to the truth. I think what Ennis and what Royce or Roysha, whatever he wants to be called at this moment, what they're doing is brilliant, because I think this is finally the cultural moment where it's reached the level that everyone says, this is actually really pretty darn ridiculous, because they're calling them on the nonsense. If you can't define what it is to be a woman, then you can't tell me I'm not. That is what they're doing here. And the WNBA said, oh, it's going to be nuanced how we deal with this. The minute they come out and say, oh, well, you had to have been identifying for this amount of time, they just went against everything that they've said. And by the way, I got to call out Megan Rapinoe. She is so full of... you know what? Because she says, oh, well, now we're going to have people being checked physically. No, they've done it for years. They're going to do it with the Olympic Committee. It is a chromosomal swab test in your mouth, I believe, to identify in your cheek. There is no invasion here. And they don't dare talk about the invasion of people like Paula Scanlon, who had to take 45 minutes to get in her swimsuit next to William Leah Thomas. Anyway, you're getting me going. And that's why my XXXY shirt on. So we know it's science and it's simple, but they're finally having the nonsense called, and it's incredibly entertaining.
8: And again, where is that line, Christian? Like Deborah just pointed out, if it's X months I have to present as a woman, do I have to get X surgery? Do I have to have X level of hormone therapy? I'm honestly asking, where is that line?
10: There is no line, because there is no logical conversation about this. The very sad thing is that the people who are trans, my heart goes out to them.
9: Yes.
10: It must be very challenging and very hard. What they've pushed this argument into is the absurdities, and it shouldn't be there. We should be rallying around people who are confused and scared and don't know what's going on, and give them our love and attention. It shouldn't be this.
9: Yes.
10: But now that it's this, we have to make fun of this community, and that sucks too.
9: Yeah, and that's what happens when you aren't actually dealing with the facts. And that's the problem here. I mean, and by the way, I think this is also the cultural moment, because Sophie Cunningham, who had courage, she's not political. She's not a right-wing conservative Christian whatever. She's just calling it like she sees it. And that is what Jen Say has been doing for so long. It's finally that breaking point. It took a handful of young women by themselves, so brave to speak up, then people like Jen Say, Riley Gaines, and now finally, it's like everybody now knows Emperor has no clothes, and somebody was brave enough to say it.
8: There's two levels to this, and as a longtime member of sports media, sports talk show host, play-by-play announcer, yours truly, I am mystified by this, Christian. You and I, big sports fans, Deborah, you are too, but just watching any sport, why would they have such contempt for a large swath of their own audience? But it's beyond the whole Frank Sinatra sketch, the Sinatra group with Phil Hartman. Contempt for the audience. It is a die-hard embedded hatred of success, because Sophie Cunningham and the Indiana Fever are drawing crowds wherever they go. And oh, by the way, Caitlin Clark plays for that team too. Highest television ratings, highest ticket sales. I was hearing they had to move an Atlanta game to a bigger venue because the Indiana Fever were coming to town. But the WNBA, in spite of itself, is not going to embrace that success, because they have this moral ground to stand on, to die on, this hill.
10: I think it's just one word. It's a cult.
9: Yeah.
10: It's a cult that's impervious to facts. And they don't care about the money. They don't care about the fame. They don't care about the facts. They don't care about logic. They don't care about biology. They're going to twist their words and say, it's about hate. It's about bigotry. What about love is love is love is love? It's one of the coaches said that recently.
8: I remember. This,
10: a speech so salad worthy that even Kamala Harris would cringe at it. It is absurd, but it is a cult. It's tribalism at its end. I don't know where it goes from here. I don't think it can get worse or crazier, but I've been proven wrong and wrong and wrong.
8: Deborah, let's just play this out and say the WNBA comes all the way our way for no reason. We're shocked by it, but let's say they do it.
9: Right.
8: They say, you know what? A woman is a woman, XX chromosomal. That's how we're going to go and how we're going to roll going forward. Do you think there'd be a lot of pushback against that?
9: No, and I think what's interesting, and I got to give a shout out to my husband, Jonathan Flohr, on his Substack. He's been writing about this a ton. What's interesting, the WNBA is finally getting a lot of attention, not because of this issue, this is negative, but because of Caitlin Clark and Sophie Cunningham. They're just absolutely, it seems, dedicated to sabotaging the entire league. And now you add this on top of it. They were doing it before Sophie Cunningham had the courage to speak up. I don't know how they pull back from this. And by the way, they're not only insulting, you know, half of their fans. They're insulting the very players that they represent. That's it's right. The Women's National Basketball Association, period.
8: And finally, as we go to break here, a final thought from you, Christian, but Libs of TikTok, Shia Ruduk, posts the following. Matt Calkins, veteran sports columnist for the Seattle Times, resigns after the outlet spiked his story. Now, this is all it says. This is the title, okay? Quote, agreeing with Sophie Cunningham doesn't make you transphobic. He gone.
10: Yeah, it's amazing. That's what I'm talking about.
9: Yeah.
10: That's the ferocity. That's the incredible nature of what we're talking about right now. You can't even, that's the thing. You can't have a debate because it's impossible to debate because one side has facts and logic and reason and one side has, I don't know what you call it, cotton candy.
9: It's,
10: you know,
9: it's a religiosity. It is a religiosity. Yeah. And there are cardinal sins on the woke element of what this is. And that's a cardinal sin.
10: Shut up, bigot, racist, homophobe. That's all it is.
8: Yeah. Well, shout out big time to Jennifer Say, the founder of XXXY Athletics.
9: Great clothing. Yes, queen. I'm wearing one right now.
8: And sales are going through the roof.
9: They are.
8: By the way.
9: Yes.
8: Yeah, and she was on the program last week. Happy to call her a friend, and she's just tremendous. She is fierce in defending women's and girls' sports and spaces, and it'll be on the ballot right here in Colorado.
9: Yes.
8: Three measures. Vote yes, yes, and yes. Erin Lee, Protect Kids Colorado, behind that effort.
9: And don't be afraid to talk to anybody about it because it polls well with everybody, even Democrats, because it's common sense.
8: Yeah, common sense. You know who we got on our side? Martina Navratilova.
9: Yes.
8: And she hates Donald Trump, but we'll take her, you know, alliance here.
10: She blocked me on Twitter.
9: Two things can be true.
8: We'll take this break, come back, wrap it all up. Your last chance to vote for our Friday Fool of the Week. It's Senator John Ossoff for alleging an affair, I guess, with Natalie Hart by the President Donald Trump. He fires back with, oh, you mean Pee Wee Herman? Paul Rubens? It's a big adventure. Also, Rosie O'Donnell filling in for Jimmy Kimmel, doing the same. She's only relevant because of Donald Trump. Here's a pattern. And then Angie Nixon, wild Democrat nominee for U.S. Senate in Florida, of all states, saying that there's no sexualization at drag shows. In fact, she takes her kids to them all the time. It's wholesome family entertainment. How's that going to play in Port St. Lucie? I don't think very well.
9: Well, if you can't define sex, you cannot define sexualization. So there you go.
10: I saw a drag show 20 years ago, and I can't even describe on the radio what I won as a prize.
8: Okay.
9: There you go.
8: All right. Well, you can tell me during the break.
10: I will.
8: We'll have the votes of these two. We'll have Shannon chime in if we need to, and we'll have you vote. 57739. Pick one, our winner, when we come back Friday Fool of the Week. The Right Side of Hollywood on the Dan Caplan Show. Ryan Schuling filling in.
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3: It's unclear if New Jersey teachers are going to see a big spike in health insurance premiums for 2027. The state panel took a vote on whether to jack up a state-run health plan for school workers by 34%, but the vote was a 4-4 tie. The panel agreed to take another vote in a couple of weeks. Opponents of a proposed Buc-ee's near Monument, Colorado are organizing ahead of a key county hearing. Residents gathered to raise concerns about traffic, public safety, and the potential impact of the massive travel center near I-25 and County Line Road.
14: We're ready to fight for our precious natural resources such as water. We're ready to fight for our character of our community, and we're ready to fight for public safety, frankly.
3: Sean Sawyer with Tri-Lakes Preservation believes the proposed Buc-ee's does not qualify as a convenience store, and residents like Herbert Pressler have been involved since the beginning.
15: I was at the first meeting back in December. I thought it was a terrible idea then, and the more I've learned about it, the worse it's gotten.
3: Amazon's expanding its Texas footprint with a multi-billion-dollar robotics manufacturing plant in southeast Austin. Company leaders confirmed plans for the 300-acre site, marking Amazon's first major robotics hub outside Massachusetts. It will be built in a huge 2,600-acre development along State Highway 130, southeast of Austin. The plant should open by late 2027. And President Trump says the U.S. is engaged in a crushing economic operation against Iran. Mark Mayfield with more.
16: He made the declaration in a Wednesday Truth Social post, saying Iran had failed to take the opportunity to make a deal and would now face what he called economic warfare and isolation on an unprecedented scale. He also warned that any country that does business with the Islamic Republic would suffer tremendous economic consequences.
3: And ready-to-drink cocktail brand BuzzBallz has partnered with Pop-Tarts for a limited edition beverage collection inspired by some Pop-Tart flavors. Both the Frosted S'mores and Frosted Brown Sugar Cinnamon versions are exclusively for consumers of legal drinking age and will be available for a limited time only. I'm Monica Nelson with your consumer and business news.
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18: A quiet residential neighborhood erupts in chaos. Carmine Galante, the feared boss of the Bonanno crime family, lies dead, his cigar still clutched between his teeth.
19: Masked men walked into Joe and Mary's luncheonette in Brooklyn today and gunned down Carmine Galante, a man believed to be the most powerful mafia chieftain in the country.
18: The execution sent shockwaves through the criminal underworld and set the stage for one of the most pivotal criminal cases in New York City history. From the minds behind the acclaimed television series comes Law and Order: Criminal Justice System. 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
20: My father should have been a dead man.
18: 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But the murder of Carmine Galante marked the beginning of the end. Discover how a group of young prosecutors took on the mafia, and with the help of law enforcement, brought down its most powerful figures. I'm Anasiga Nicolazzi, and from Wolf Entertainment and iHeart Podcasts, this is Law & Order Criminal Justice System.
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26: The slow suicide of the West. Should the civilization that made the individual possible finally collapse, the backward man will still be congratulating himself before the darkness falls on him too. People have always asked me, Shelby, what's the answer to this evil of white guilt? Be an American.
8: Well, that is from the official trailer for White Guilt. It is dropping on October 6th, and it's the very latest offered up by our good friend Christian Toto at HollywoodInToto.com. Exclusive article at his website that you can read there. And it's entitled The 20-Year Journey Behind White Guilt. Christian, I'll have you start, since this was your article. Yep. What people can expect in reading this and in seeing this film.
10: Great author Shelby Steele. He wrote the book White Guilt in 2006. His son Eli Steele is a very talented filmmaker. He's made some great movies. And this is his project, his baby. And it looks at what's going on in our culture today. It basically ties a lot of threads together. DEI, Marxism, identity politics, all rolled into this really corrosive impact on our culture that's getting worse and worse and worse.
8: And Deborah, for me, this has been kind of a years-long project by the Democratic Party, I think, to drive a voter like me that was at one time persuadable and would vote Democrat sometimes, but Republican most of the time. But when I was repeatedly told over the years, you need to feel guilty about your white privilege, Ryan, I'm like, I came from a working class background in Michigan. Yeah. I had to earn my way through school and into college. I don't want to hear it. I don't want to hear you undermining and diminishing things that I accomplished in my own right on my own. So we start there. And then I had to apologize, not just for white privilege, but, you know, I happened to check and I'm a man. Yeah. So I have a Y chromosome. I'm a dude. And so I'm part of the patriarchy, don't you know? And I'm misogynist just by my very nature, just by existing, as a matter of fact. And, well, I hate to break this news to everybody, but I am heterosexual. Therefore, I'm automatically homophobic.
0: Strike, strike, strike.
8: Yeah, strike. Wow,
0: three strikes. Out. Yeah, absolutely. You know what? I think the reason why I love what Shelby Still says at the end is be an American is because the American idea is individualism versus collectivism. If you tell every single white person they are a racist, you are collectively condemning an entire group of people. There are racists. Individually, they need to be responsible. I have one funny story, by the way, about Shelby Still. He would often come to FOA. His daughter, Lonnie Steele, married a stuntman who is black. Lonnie actually looked lighter skinned because Shelby Steele is married to a Jewish woman. Mm-hmm. And so they talked about how they represent pretty much the entire, you know, panoply of Americanism. And Andrew Breitbart was proud that they were the first FOA marriage. But whenever Shelby Steele would come and speak, you can't argue with him from the left because he is he's the picture of the American dream having succeeded the way he did. He is intellectual. He speaks calmly. And that last thing about being American, just it's about individualism, not collective judgment.
8: And that's the thing, Christian, what we're all of the DSA nonsense and we kind of tie it all together here falls on its face is when we identify ourselves by what we share in common rather than what divides us. What is that? Being an American.
10: Yeah, I mean, the DSA movement is deeply anti-American to its core.
8: Right.
10: And they don't hide it. That's the amazing part. They don't even care to camouflage it. It's out in the open.
0: Yeah, and another person who talks about this really well is Alveda King. She's the niece of Dr. Martin Luther King Jr. And she talks about how we have different ethnicities, but only one race. We are the human race with different ethnicities. And when you get back to that, which is true, it takes away the dividing point that people want to use to be self-righteous or Russian as a savior or whatever it is they want to do. So it's a wonderful way to say it. And I look forward to seeing this documentary.
8: It's White Guilt. And Christian, it drops where on October 6th?
10: On video on demand platforms like Google Plus and Amazon and iTunes.
8: Okay, your vote for Fool of the Week is? Go.
10: I got to go Nixon.
8: Deborah.
0: That's from B. Arthur. And I am going with Rosie O'Donnell because she's a fool anyway, but she infuriated me when she dragged in Natalie Sharp so cavalierly. So she gets my vote.
8: Tiebreaker goes to Petty Patty. She says she's back to being petty, but a real quick question for you, Christian. Well, wondering what Christian had to do to win a prize at a drag show.
10: I don't remember, but it's a great question. Nothing untoward, I promise.
0: There you go.
8: Okay, good to know. I'm glad you cleared that up. Patty's with Christian for our Fool of the Week, and that is the tie-breaking vote. It is Angie Nixon, Democrat nominee for U.S. Senate. Drag shows, they're fun.
1: I don't understand, like, there's no sexualization at a drag show. It's just people dressing up and singing and performing. I've taken my children to drag shows. And it's fun. It's entertainment. It's wholesome entertainment. And there's nothing wrong. It's just... like, I don't get it.
8: It's just like going to see the Lion King, Deborah.
0: Yeah, we just need to redefine words. I want to ask you, do you know what wholesome is? Do you know what sexualization is? And do you know where your children should be?
8: Yeah.
0: We were saying during the break, drag shows are for adults and nobody had a problem with them, as Christian was saying, until it became for children. Yep. So define some words, please.
8: There it is. Last word for HollywoodInToto.com.
10: Oh, check out my website if you can. And also, my podcast is going to be reborn soon. That's it.
8: With B. Arthur as host.
10: Yes. We'll be dueling hosts. And me and that Blanche Dubois.
8: We'll let Christian get his voice back. We're going to go have some suds. Along with Deborah Flora, Christian Toto, Ryan Schuling. This has been The Right Side of Hollywood. Have a great weekend, everybody. Dan Kaplis back on Monday.
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9: President Trump can continue building a new White House ballroom for now. The Supreme Court today issued a stay on a lower court's ruling that had paused work on the project. That stay will remain in place as the High Court continues to weigh Trump's appeal of the lower court's ruling. Trump has argued the ballroom project is a matter of national security. The president in South Carolina headlining a campaign rally for Republican Senator Darlene Graham, who was appointed to the seat after the death of her brother, former Senator Lindsey Graham. Trump's headlining a rally at the Myrtle Beach Convention Center. Darlene Graham will face Congressman Ralph Norman in a Republican Senate primary runoff August 25th. The woman accused in an ISIS-inspired bombing plot in New York State on the state capitol is being denied bail. Lizzie Radabali has that.
11: Federal prosecutors say 35-year-old Jessica Bowie pledged allegiance to the Islamic State terrorist group and allegedly asked undercover FBI informants for help making explosives. Bowie is being charged with attempting to provide material support to a designated foreign terrorist organization. Defense lawyers did not enter a plea, and she was ordered held without bail during an arraignment on Thursday. She could face up to 20 years behind bars if convicted. In New York, I'm Lizzie Radabali.
9: In Massachusetts, testimony will pick up again on Monday in the Lindsay Clancy murder trial, who's admitted to strangling her three young children in 2023, but has pled not guilty, claiming she was suffering from postpartum psychosis. The prosecution is still calling on rebuttal witnesses after the defense rested its case today. A hospital chaplain who had met with Clancy 14 times while she was hospitalized after the killings has testified Clancy told her a voice was telling her to kill the children. Torrential rain continues to come down across the mid-Atlantic and Carolinas. This after thunderstorms Thursday produced at least two tornadoes and widespread flash flooding along much of the I-95 corridor. The heavy rains expected to shift south, and the majority of the East Coast is facing flood risks this weekend. I'm Scott Carr.
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13: Denver can still be a major player in the ever-evolving tech industry, even if the city is holding off on building data centers during a one-year moratorium. Mayor Mike Johnson says modern technology allows for the city to attract major companies.
27: A lot of these data centers don't have to be in your backyard to be able to power a tech company in Denver, and so that's why you'll see, you know, big mega centers being built in middle rural areas in New Mexico and Nevada.
13: Denver is putting together a working group of around 20 residents to make recommendations on the future of data centers. The Premier League bringing its morning live fan fest to Denver.
28: Mornings Live is a celebration of the Premier League game experience built around NBC's live studio show. Premier League's managing U.S. director, Akash Jain, says it's an all-day party.
29: The fans are showing up early, they're staying throughout the day, they're watching all the matches on big screens, they're chanting.
28: It'll be at Union Station on October 10th and 11th.
13: The Seth Connor Shreve reporting. One person is dead, another is injured in an early morning shooting in Thornton. The police department's Clylene Montag says it happened just before 5 a.m. near Colorado in the Thornton Parkway.
3: A vehicle crashed into a pole. Officers arrived on scene. They found two people inside the vehicle with gunshot wounds. One of those, a female, was transported to the hospital with life-threatening injuries. A male was located who died on scene.
13: Then, during the response to the shooting, an unoccupied police truck was hit by an RTD.